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12: Hello, America. 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Our number, 877-381-3811, 877-381-3811. There's so much to get to here, and I only have an hour. Plus, I want to take your calls at the bottom of the hour, which we will do. President is really keyed and focused on the communist propaganda in this country, and it's a good thing he is. And he's calling it out for what it is. And I'm going to keep hitting it on Life, Liberty, and Levin. And by the way, on Saturday night, it's John Keane, General John Keane and me, one-on-one, the entire program. I have my opening statement, of course. You're not going to want to miss this show. And on Sunday, the full hour, Victor Davis Hanson, one-on-one, and my opening statement as well. You're really not going to want to miss that show either. So set your DVRs or whatever recording device you use, and that way you can watch it at your leisure. Or you might say, you know what? I watched that. I want to go back and see some more of it and check it out. So you record it. Here's President Trump today about the communist rhetoric that's going on out there. Cut 14, go.
13: We can't be hoodwinked. We can't be taken advantage of by people that say you're going to have a free home. You're going to get free rent. Everything's going to be free. What they don't say is a year later, everything's going to be end up in squalor, destruction, and death, and also death for our country. So we have to stop the threat of the communist rhetoric that you're hearing right now, because these people, they don't act. I'm very happy a poll came out. It said they're highly educated, but doing very poorly. In other words, they're losers. They went to school. They got a good education. Now they can't. They don't know what they're doing, so what they do is they complain about people like yourselves that have done so well. But we can't let the communist ideology even, we don't want to even think about it for this country. It would be terrible.
12: Mm-hmm. That's the man. That's the man. And yet, here we have this Hassan Piker, a.k.a. Puker. Here's the Puker. He loves his Mao Zedong. He loves the fact that 60 million people were murdered. I'm sure I'd be one of them if he had his way, Mr. Producer. Cut 12, go.
14: They clipped me talking about Mao Zedong, up by a cop who thought I was like making fun of Mao Zedong, which I never would and never will.
12: No.
14: Mao Zedong is one of the great leaders of this world, okay?
12: Yeah,
14: a man who changed the entire universe. The entire planet. He did. He changed the trajectory of history. He is the founding father of the People's Republic of China. Mao Zedong gets the same level of credit that the founding fathers do.
12: Okay, hold on a second. This is part of the problem. You're dealing with truly stupid people. The founding fathers? Really? They created this open society, this free society, or a constitutional republic? Maybe imperfect, but it's the most perfect. Mao Zedong created a concentration camp. So many people were put through the most horrendous type of circumstances. So many died, starvation and so forth. You know, they talk about the working class, as I keep telling you and everybody else who will listen, and I'm going to tell all the Fox people as well, on Saturday and Sunday, this whole thing about working class, 60 million people killed in China. Who do you think they were? You think they were billionaires? Aren't 60 million billionaires? 60 million. 60 million. Think about that. Think about that. 60 million. And this piece of crap is running around praising the guy and then comparing him to the founding fathers. Which kind of shocks me, because you'd think he'd hate the founding fathers more than he loves Mao. But no. He's a fool. He's a buffoon. Carolyn Leavitt. Let's go to her. Cut 13. Go.
15: This week we've seen some major players in Democrat politics voicing or alerting really on how much influence socialism, communism has had now on kind of mainstream Democrat politics. Is there any chance that the president would be interested or is considering working with left of center Democrats to push back on this?
16: Well, unfortunately, we don't seem to have too many of those left in the Democrat Party. We have literal self-proclaimed communists who are winning elections and who are claiming to be the new leadership of the Democrat Party. I think the vast majority of Americans understand the dangers of communism. Just look at countries all over this world as an example. Cuba right now is a country that is about to be a failed state because of the communist policies of the past several decades. Communism should never be allowed to lead this country, and the president obviously is strictly opposed to it and all the dangers that it reaps. We've seen it happen across the world.
12: Mm-hmm. Elon Musk, on an interview with somebody named Zany Beddoes with The Economist today. Elon Musk, cut 23, go.
17: People say that you're a racist. What is the motivation for doing that?
18: Are you fomenting this? My partner is she's half Indian, and I have four children with her. One of them was named after a famous Indian physicist. So I would say I'm not racist. And also, the if you look at the people that are employed at my companies, you know, we have senior executives of all races. There's I don't think there's any racism there.
17: Are you anti-Muslim?
18: I am. I'm against having if people are coming to a country with antithetical views, I am against that. I'm against that. You know, I'm against I'm against rape and murder. I'm against the imposition of rules and laws that are contrary to what we've come to accept in the West. And I think it's a crying shame that the sort of traditional media, like you, don't recognize this.
12: Yeah, it's right. Like her. You know what he sounds like to me in an odd way, Mr. Producer? William F. Buckley Jr. I mean, his accent comes from obviously his birthplace in the South Africa, but that doesn't account for his the tone, and it doesn't account for the manner in which he speaks. And I find it very interesting, very compelling, just that. Now, that said, he's right. He's a very smart man, and that was actually a very dumb question. And I agree with his point. It's too bad people in the traditional media really don't recognize what's taking place. You know, they really do, but they're not going to say it. How can you miss it? And here you have Islamists murdering across the globe, raping across the globe, torturing across the globe, the main source of terrorism across the globe. And you have to pretend that's not going on to ask a question like this. I've played for you probably more than any other radio host, clip after clip after clip after clip, and we've got more, and we're going to do it as time goes on, of what these imams are saying, of what these activists are saying, what these so-called scholars are saying, these, and some of their politicians are saying. It's outrageous about how they want to conquer us and devour us, and theirs is the only religion that matters, and our religions are going to disappear, and they're going to kill us and destroy us and our whole society, and on and on and on. And they are creating, at record pace, segregated fortresses. Segregated fortresses paid in part by Qatar, paid in part by the Muslim Brotherhood, and wealthy Islamists. And it's happening all over our country, and it's happening now very heavily in red states. Especially Texas right now. I don't know what they're doing in Texas. I don't know why they're not acting urgently in Texas. I assume the people are showing up at zoning board meetings, at other board meetings at the local level, pressuring the governor, pressuring their state representatives, their state senators. Something. You better hurry up. You better get moving, or you're going to lose your state because they all vote Democrat. And this is all being done intentionally. It is absolutely purposeful. It's part of a strategy to flip Texas. You flip Texas, the Republicans can never win another presidential election. They can never have the majority in the House or the majority in the Senate. By flipping Texas, that's all it takes. Or flipping Florida. Now, some of this is going on in Florida, but at least you have a governor who's doing what he can to fight it. I don't know what's going on in Texas, but it's not pretty. And it is constant. I'll be right back.
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11: 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But listen anyway. They know they're probably wrong. Mark Levin is on the radio.

0: Oh, yes. By the way, the the Smithsonian lady, Anthea Hartig, she's the Smithsonian National Museum of American History director. They all sound the same. They all say the same thing. In other words, they all hire from the same pool of people, just like faculty at colleges and universities. But there's a gentleman who works at Heritage, Mike Gonzalez, who I have had on my show a few times in the past. He's really, really good at keeping track and tracking down these communists and what they're doing and so forth. He's excellent at it. And he wanted to respond as a witness to some of what that witness for the Smithsonian had said. Cut 24, go.
1: Let me correct the record, because it was said earlier that the mass toolkit was not produced by the Smithsonian. And on page 64, it says that it was co-authored by half a dozen current and former Smithsonian employees. The fact that the staff of the Smithsonian is trained, was trained for 4 years for 3 years after the Smithsonian apologized, I think that's pretty damning. They were trained for 4 years on how to use history to transform America. I think the fact that for example, on the Franklin exhibit, they pondered whether he had ever done experiments, electroshock on indentured servants or slaves, without producing any evidence whatsoever. I think that is pretty shocking. Why smear a founding father such as Ben Franklin by pondering such a really bizarre thing?
2: Well said. Director Hartig, I'm curious, we've heard a lot of concerning examples as just referenced. Do you have any regrets in your tenure thus far of some of the exhibits that have been displayed? Do you regret any of the exhibits, and if so, which?
3: Good morning, sir. I am incredibly proud of the work we've done, but we are imperfect, and we surely have made mistakes, but I don't have any regrets.
0: Yes, they all talk like zombies, don't they, Rich? They all have it practiced. They all have it down. And this is what they do every single time when they're caught. Yes, yes, we understand. And we're not perfect, of course. You didn't answer the question. Well, like I said, we're not perfect, of course. And, of course, in order to be this diabolical, you have to really work at it. You have to plan and plot. Ladies and gentlemen, plan and plot. That's what they do. And that's what they've done every step of the way. And the important point I think that Gonzalez mentioned was, well, of course they were involved in this, even though this witness feigned knowledge about it, because they actually trained on it. They trained about it as time went on. So obviously they knew about it. And so forth and so on. Let's go to Andrew, Washington, D.C., the great WMAL. Andrew, how are you, sir?
4: Hi, Mark. Thank you very much.
0: Of course.
4: My dad came from Czechoslovakia, now known as Czechia. Mm-hmm. It had turned communist when the Soviets invaded after World War II. And he came here, and he inspired me to be a journalist to tell the story about communism. So I worked with NBC and the Voice of America, and VOA, Voice of America, became slowly more leftist as I was there. So I left, but I didn't tell my kids about communism because the Soviet Union fell apart. And I thought, okay, that's it. No more worries. Ah, what a fool I was. What a fool I was.
0: Did anybody anticipate the extent to which and the speed by which this would happen? I mean, I've written many books on it coming, but the extent and the speed of it has really been a shocker to me. To you, too, I take it.
4: Oh, sure. My kids don't know anything about it, and my daughter is a leftist, so it makes me sick that I didn't say anything.
0: Well,
4: Mark, what can I do?
0: I don't know. I wish I knew. I mean, sometimes you raise kids or you have grandkids that make a left turn, and the internet, social media affects them. Their social circles affect them. Maybe they read a book. That affect them, or who the hell knows? You know, obviously colleges and universities. And, you know, we've individual or two in my family. It's not perfect. And you wonder. And you can't get through to them no matter what you say.
4: My daughter was indoctrinated at UVA.
0: Yeah.
4: And I went to UVA. And I was fine.
0: Mm-hmm. But everything's changed now. All these schools are horrendous. UVA is one of them, I hate to say.
4: Yeah.
0: Just because you send a kid to the school in the South anymore, it doesn't mean that they're not going to come out brainwashed. In virtually every Ivy League school, they are going to come out brainwashed. There is no such thing as academic freedom. It's academic indoctrination. And just to be honest, for instance, if you're a Jew and you defend Israel and you dare to speak up in class, can you imagine how frightened you must be? How you have to worry about whether or not you even wear, you know, a Star David or a yarmulke or whatever it is, or even somebody who is a faithful Christian, who practiced, you know, that faith and so forth. It's not what it used to be. I mean, I used to get into really rock solid, rock and sock'em debates and arguments, and we had a great time and so forth. I don't think that would work today. I really don't. All right, my friend.
4: If I may add one more thing. I think that the so-called Democratic Socialists made a big mistake by coming out saying, oh, we're going to change the whole Constitution. If President Trump runs on against that, I think we're going to do well.
0: Well, I don't know if we will or not, but we ought to fight like we intend to win and not cower. And they've handed us plenty of ammunition to use against them. You're exactly right. If you love the Constitution and the Declaration, if you love our country, you can't possibly vote for these people because they hate it, and they've told us they hate it. And you got enough quotes and you got enough video out there to use against them. I agree with that. We'll be right back.

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2: Fox News, I'm John Saucier. We've heard the U.S. military is now conducting strikes that run for a 13th straight night. Rescue operations, meanwhile, underway in West Virginia after flash flooding there this week. Governor Patrick Morrisey telling Fox Weather some areas got 4 inches of rain in a short period.
3: By all accounts, the water levels in these areas really went up at some of the highest levels ever recorded.
2: We've reports that at least two people have died. The Department of Justice investigating after New Jersey Governor Mikey Sherrill announced nearly 400 non-citizens voted in elections. She blamed a glitch in the Motor Vehicle Commission's software system in 2023. U.S. Assistant Attorney General for Civil Rights Harmeet Dhillon on Fox Business.
4: These people said they weren't entitled to vote, and then you put them on the voter rolls in your state, blaming the vendor, calling it a glitch, etc. It is the job of the election officials.
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0: 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Patriots work for this company. 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This is a fantastic company. Fantastic. Just dial pound 250 and say Mark Levin, and you're off to the races. 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You're really going to like it. They actually speak English. Again, dial pound 250 and say Mark Levin to start saving. I've been talking about Pure Talk for a long time. And for some reason, some of you are stuck with AT&T, Verizon, and T-Mobile. Are you happy paying too much? Overpaying? Getting ripped off, in my view? Have you ever actually needed help from these companies? Have you dealt with their customer service? Exactly. But Pure Talk's got it hand over heel over them. Head over heels. You know what I mean, Mr. Producer. That's pound 250, say Mark Levin. I encourage you to do it. Let's go to New Mexico, the great KSVP. Dave, how are you?
11: I am doing excellent. Thank you so much for taking my call.
0: You bet.
11: I was calling because just a few minutes ago you were talking about how in Texas they had an they were organized and trying to take over all of them. The Democrats take over all of the local seats. And the name of that program is called Emerge.
0: I wasn't just talking about the Democrats. I was talking about the Islamists creating all of these fortresses, these segregated fortresses is what I view them as, and where Sharia law reigns and so forth and so on. That's what I was talking about. But go ahead.
11: Well, it's all the same thing, because what emerges, it's a radical Democrat organization that takes women under the age of 30, mostly of color, and they will train, they will fund, they will give them an income, and they will ensure they get elected to mostly the smaller offices, just what you were talking about. But we have Senate offices, and right now in the state of New Mexico, they have 100 candidates that they have trained since 2005, including our Democrat governor. Yeah, including our Democrat governor, Deb Haaland, or candidate Deb Haaland. She was a member of that Emerge program. And it is in 20 states, And as we all know, the DSA and the Democrats and those radical groups, in my opinion, have all merged. So I think
12: I don't doubt that. I don't doubt that they network and they collude. I don't doubt that at all. And they're very, very well organized and very well funded by billionaires who try to destroy our country. All right, Dave, thanks for the call. Appreciate it. Let's go to Paul, Williamsport, Pennsylvania, the great WWPA. Paul, go right ahead, please.
13: Mark, first-time caller, thank you for taking my call.
12: Yeah.
13: Just a word of background. My great-grandfather was Russian-Jewish. At age 96, still active as a jeweler and a community leader, the Nazis killed him when they came in.
12: Wow.
13: Yep. Yeah, and so, but to relate it, and my grandfather, my dad's father, was a very world-renowned opera singer. Sang Italian opera, took an Italian stage name, which became our name, so nobody has any clue that we have Jewish heritage.
12: Mm-hmm.
13: I'm a pastor. Mm-hmm. Maybe because of that, I've learned Hebrew well, and all, I love stuff, but anyhow, but my whole family, including my wife, who probably feels she has unknown Jewish heritage. There's a lot of people like us who are very concerned because we need to realize that this whole thing of Iran is just like with the Nazis. The goal is to kill Jews and anybody who supported them, meaning the United States.
12: Mm-hmm.
13: Pastor,
12: I agree with you. I listen to this guy Piker, this Mehdi Hassan. I listen to this guy, Sank. I listen to some of these podcasters. And I think to myself, you know what? They'd be more than happy to be the head of an SS or to run a concentration camp. I really believe this. Or see the mass, killing of Jews. Now, they would dispute that. They would argue not. But I listen to them, and that's what goes through my mind. It goes through my mind that what they're yelling and screaming and saying and the distorted information and the repetition, everything else. I mean, what is the end game here? I just feel like we've been here before as a people. And I don't think I'm smearing anybody. I actually believe this. It's my own opinion. I believe it in my heart of hearts. Go right ahead.
13: No, it's we've been there as a world. We've been there as a nation. It's the same stuff. It's all straight from the devil and just human vile depravity. And they only understand force. I feel that what I would love to see President Trump do is become more definitive and come out really clear. I think if you come out really clear, there's going to be opposition, but you get it done. And it'll start to work. I think eventually, once it's done, people will come around. Then they'll see.
12: Mm-hmm.
13: Gas prices will come down. There was no compromise with Nazi Germany. Mm-hmm. There's no compromise with these people. And I think if the president and the people around him begin just going a full court press.
12: I honestly wish there had been no ceasefires, no negotiations, no envoys. Your point about a full court press, after 2 weeks, we went right into a 90-day ceasefire that wasn't a ceasefire. They had an opportunity to regroup and rebuild. I think that was a serious misstep. I think the president is recovering from that now, hammering them. But the memorandum of understanding, things of that sort, and I've been raising these issues, and I've been viciously attacked over it, but so be it. I just say what I believe, and I believe what I'm saying is right. And I just feel like we should have kept our foot on the gas pedal until it was done, should arm the Iranian people, the resistance, the opposition there. I don't think we should be sidelining the Israeli military. We need them. They're very effective. We were effective with them. Regardless of what Erdogan has to say, regardless of what the Arabs have to say, just get the hell out of the way. You get to watch, and that's it. That's my attitude anyway, sir.
13: No, I couldn't agree more. I couldn't agree more. These people only understand force. Nazi Germany only understood force. It's the same thing.
12: Mm-hmm.
13: And I think, but as long as it seems in doubt to the American public, it makes it easier and easier for more and more people to disapprove. Say, oh, the price of gas went up again. It is a problem. But just say,
12: what you're saying is victory has a way of fixing this, and it's still not too late. But as it drags on, and your foot's on the gas pedal, then off the gas pedal, then on the gas pedal, then tapping the brakes, that creates this political pushback. Paul, I want to thank you. An outstanding call. I very much appreciate it. Very much. All right. Let us go to Carrie, Las Vegas, Nevada, the great KXNT. Carrie, how are you?
14: I'm great, Mark. How are you?
12: Very well, thank you. I know a Carrie in Las Vegas, by the way. Anyway, go right ahead.
14: Yeah, I love listening to you. I used to love watching The Rush. You and he are my heroes.
12: Oh, thank you very much.
14: You know, you're great, Mark. But one of my cocktail girls, I'm a bartender in Las Vegas for 35 years. She was writing a paper at UNLV, and she asked me how we can get rid of the Muslims. And I said, you can't get rid of the Muslims. She goes, why? Because they won't capitulate to us. They'll keep infada and trying to beat us and beat us and beat us until they win. So the only thing we can do is annihilate them so they don't infiltrate our country.
12: Well, listen, we can't just annihilate Muslims. We can't just annihilate Muslims in our own country. I always make the distinction, you know, Kerry, I talk about Islamists, because the Islamists are the jihadis. The Islamists are the ones that promote violence. The Islamists are the ones that promote the kind of Iranian ideology and mentality of that regime. And so I do make a distinction. There's a Muslim running for Congress right now, an American Muslim who served in the Navy. He was a commander by the name of Zudi Jasser in Arizona. And he is a strong voice against these Islamists. He is a patriotic American. He is a Republican. Same with the assistant manager of the bank that I go to, same exact way. So I always talk about Islamists. Thank you for your call, sir. And let me move on. No, actually, I have to take a break. We'll be right back.
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5: 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Yeah, over 50% of adults say they'd feel better if they got more sleep, and stress is often the biggest barrier.

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2: We're talking about peacocks.
3: A peacock is specifically the male. The peahen is the female. They are not native to the United States, although they thrive in coastal, warmish areas.
2: So when you see that thing fully displayed, when that peacock wants to have a little good time with a peahen, that thing may go 5 to 7 feet in every direction.
3: That's the whole point of those feathers. Again, the peacocks will use it to try to ward off or intimidate trespassers in their territory, but for the most part, the whole thing is to impress the peahens.
2: And they will shake those feathers, and the shaking isn't just like, hey, look how pretty. Mm-hmm. Science has discovered semi-recently those vibrations are in lockstep with the peafowl's head feathers that they used to think were just for show, but mm-hmm. now they realize they vibrate at the same intensity and that they can actually, you know, sort of feel when those tail feathers are vibrating in their direction through their head feathers.
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0: Trump has confirmed that Communist China is funding many of these campaigns against our AI data centers. Which makes sense, doesn't it? Since the communists among us, and now the Democrats among us, are promoting opposition to them. The way they promoted opposition to fracking, they claimed it would ruin the water, and it doesn't even affect the water table. So Communist China is now funding a major campaign to oppose the use of these AI data centers. And you can see how quickly the Democrats pick up on it. It goes from Communist China to the radical left to the Democrat Party. That's the triangle. That's the Iron Triangle. Or it goes from the Islamists to the radical left to the Democrat Party. But it could be the Islamists, it could be the Communists in China, it could be the fascists in Russia. That's the beginning. Then the far left in America, then into the Democrat Party. It becomes policy. Policy. Because China wants to win on the AI front. If it wins on the AI front, it wins everything. Everything. Do we, Mr. President, let me ask you, do people in this country, you know, half of us clearly do, but the other half, do they even want to be winners? Do they even want to have, do they even want to live in a superpower? Do they even, I think to myself, are they suicidal? They want to drag the rest of us with them? The craziest damn thing. These aren't slight differences on policy now, ladies and gentlemen. This is black and white stuff. In a world that's increasingly turning against Israel, I'm proud to stand with Pastor John Hagee and Matt Hagee, his son, two great pastors at the great Hagee Ministries. And for decades, Hagee Ministries has stood with the people of Israel through prayer and compassion and action. And one of the incredible organizations they supported, well, they helped bring children from some of the poorest parts of the world into Israel for life-saving heart surgery. Listen to this story. Little Sabrina was born in Zanzibar with a life-threatening heart defect. And today, Sabrina is alive. She's healthy. She's a mother herself. One child, one miracle, one life change forever. That's the way to do it. But there are still children who need someone to stand in the gap for them. 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I know these people. They're the salt of the earth. This is an incredible ministry. Please do whatever you can do and get a tax deduction on top of it. 855-694-9647. Okay. Let's go to Phil, Philadelphia, Pennsylvania, the great WNTP. Phil, go right ahead.
1: Yes, sir, Mark. Us old vets are stressed out with our war fighters over there in harm's way, and God bless our troops. But, Mark, the way we see it, is the answer is right there on the border. In President Trump's first term, he used the Kurds to take out ISIS. They were the main boots on the ground, 11,000 Kurds. Plus, were killed in that action, but he took them out. Mm-hmm. And Mark, we look at it like this. The Kurds are to Iran as what the atomic bomb was to Japan to end World War II.
0: But Phil, let me tell you what's going on here, what the problem is. Erdogan is trying to slaughter the Kurds. These are 25 to 30 million people who are the toughest fighters imaginable. They've been aligned with us, is your point. They're the ones that helped take out ISIS and fought with us. And the biggest prison in Syria that had ISIS prisoners, 6,000-7,000 of them, that prison was controlled by the Kurds. But Erdogan hates the Kurds. He wants to annihilate the Kurds. And he put pressure on the administration not to arm them. So we arm the Kurds, and we certainly need to arm the Iranian people, who are strong people who want to fight too. If we truly want to destroy this regime, then these killers, these terrorists who've taken over that country, need to be dragged out of their homes, dragged out of their offices, and they need to be dealt with by the people who are there. And I agree with you, the Kurds, and I certainly believe the Iranian people can do it too. And Phil, thank you for your service. God bless you, my friend. What great callers tonight. We salute our armed forces, police officers, firefighters, emergency personnel, ICE, we love ICE, our truckers, thank you. And the people in Ukraine, the people in Iran, the people in Israel, and you, the American people. God bless each and every one of you. Have a great night, and I'll see you tomorrow.
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5: From the WHAM 1180 Newsroom, I'm Dave Debo. Rochester's new overnight curfew now begins tonight. 10 or more people aren't allowed to gather in public spaces between 11 p.m. and 5 a.m. without a permit. Mayor Malik Evans says large late-night gatherings have too often led to violence. Police say a 16-year-old faces gun charges for the second time this year after officers recovered a loaded ghost gun with an extended magazine on North Clinton Avenue. And New York's largest teacher union is raising concerns over a Western New York school district's plan to introduce an AI-powered humanoid robot teaching assistant developed by a company associated with Real Doll Sex Robots. It will be used, though, to help students with coursework and homework support. The 13 WHAM Weather Authority forecast: clear tonight, low 54. Tomorrow, late day clouds, high of 81. I'm Dave Debo. Next news in 1/2 hour. 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
1: It is Thursday, July 23rd, 2026. 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
2: Hello.
1: So are you. You can join us with the dispatch. 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Your message is rolling right in the studio in real time. How's everybody doing on a Thursday?
2: Pretty good. How about you?
1: Good. Yeah. Excited for Fritz on the Street later on today. We got that going on. The return of Don. He'll be back.
2: Yes.
1: $1,000 maybe on the line. Who knows? Who knows? We'll get into all this in just a moment here on the show. All right, let's start off as we always do. Let's put our ears to the ground, our fingers on the pulse. Let's see what's happening in this great big wide world of ours. And we go to a FedEx package.
3: What are you gonna do with this big thing?
4: I got a thing for him. Okay.
3: Possibly about 6 feet.
4: I don't know yet.
1: All right. It said on the side of the box that this guy got at this FedEx, it said, live animals, temperature sensitive, right? They're shipping live animals through the mail.
2: So this is not some sort of like animal trafficking. This shouldn't have been a surprise to anyone. She knew there's an animal in there.
1: Yeah, she knew. It says it right on the box. I am kind of amazed that you can buy live animals through the mail. Like, you want me to ship you something? Sure, I'll ship it to you. Here it is. I'll just put it in a box. You tape it up just like it's a T-shirt or something. And that's what they did here. And then the guy goes, oh, yeah.
2: There's been a couple inadvertent live animals that have been shipped out with our T-shirts.
1: It's here or there. Small one.
4: Probably about 6 feet.
3: Oh, no. Yeah.
1: Here he goes. The iguana hauls ass out of the box that it was shipped in and starts chasing all of the FedEx workers all around the store.
2: You don't say.
1: I mean, who would have thought?
2: That the iguana would iguana?
1: This is like, see, like, I was horrified one time. I was with an ex one time on a flight, and she was flying with her cat. She was bringing her cat with her in a little cage. And she kept like, trying to make sure the cat was okay in the cage. And at one point she's like, I'm going to pet her. And she opens the door to the cage and the cat jumps out of the cage and crawls over the top of the seat and then crawls down like five or six rows of chairs. And now we're looking for the cat hiding under somebody's chair on a flight. And I'm like,
2: shouldn't that be like the number one rule is don't open the cage?
1: Yeah.
2: Don't open the cage.
1: Yeah. This guy's like, you want to see the iguana? I'll take it out. Here you go.
3: How big is he now?
4: Possibly about 6 feet.
3: I don't know yet.
1: You just buy these things through the mail. they're hitting the deck and somebody's just like, ah.
2: I mean, to be fair though, that iguana went for it. Like, as soon as it saw, you know, light, because it's probably pretty dark in that box the whole time, in that white bag, as soon as it saw that there was an ounce of freedom, a breath of fresh air, it was hauling ass.
1: Who would have thunk it that the giant lizard that you shipped in a box across the world would haul ass when you finally let it out of its enclosure?
2: And he just told her it was 6 feet. And so, like, even if it's like, if it was inaccurate or he was just kind of teasing her, the bag's moving around like, you know, crazy. I would be a little freaked out too.
1: I have to tell you, when I see stuff like this, I'm like, why are we allowed to do this? Why are we allowed to ship giant iguanas? I could buy fish if I wanted to. Why am I allowed to buy fish? Why is somebody allowed to take a fish out of a tank, put it in a plastic bag, and ship it across the country? The only thing I can think of is at least we have evolved. Because at one point in time, you used to be able to mail your kids. You can put your kids through the postal service, right? And at least we've moved on past that step
2: through
1: in life.
2: The postal service?
1: Yeah. You never heard this?
2: No.
1: Oh, my God. Wait, hold on. You used to be able to mail kids. That's a strange thing to search. All right, here we go. When people used to use the postal service to mail their children, this is from history.com. Gotta be legit, right? In the early days of the U.S. Postal Service, there weren't clear guidelines about what you could and couldn't mail. And the story says, in January 1913, an Ohio couple took advantage of the U.S. Postal Service's new parcel service to make a very special delivery, their infant son. They paid 15 cents for his stamps and an unknown amount to insure him for 50 bucks. That's it. They got 50 bucks of insurance, but that's 1913 money.
2: You want to get that insurance, though, just in case. Yeah.
1: You might as well. Then they handed him over to the mailman who dropped the boy off at his grandmother's house a mile away.
2: A mile?
1: Yeah. Regulations about what you could and couldn't send through the mail were vague. This was like an early Uber, basically. The mailman shows up in 1913. I'm here with the mail, see? What mail would you like? And the mailman shows up and they go, we'd like you to take this infant to another house. Here's some postage. We want the insurance. Yes, please and thank you. You used to be able to do this. Now we just send giant lizards. That's what we do. I don't know if this is right or wrong. You could let me know how you feel about it. Send that over with your dispatches on thenewsjunkie.com today. All right, many things to work through. And I did want to share this. I made a short video out of this yesterday. But this is just for you. I mean, this is just for you. If you're having a tough day at work, if you're out there struggling, trying to get through today, you ain't got nothing on some of the people out there. I just want to make that as clear as possible because I saw this guy. He was working in a sign, okay? That was his job for the day. He was working in a sign. Did you see this video?
2: I saw what you posted,
1: okay,
2: yeah.
1: Okay. The guy was working inside of a sign. Now, when I say that, you might hear that escape my mouth and think, well, yeah, Sean, he was working inside of a sign. What was a sign like? 10, 15 feet off of the ground. No, this was one that was near like an interstate or something, obviously, because the sign, you know, like the ones that shoot way up in the air.
2: Correct.
1: Like 130, 140 feet up in the air. And the guy got stuck inside the sign up there. Stuck inside a gas station sign, 130 feet up in the air. Your day is not going as poorly as his was, okay? And here's what happened.
5: Look at that thumbs up. The man appeared to be in good spirits despite being stranded inside this massive truck stop sign for
1: hours. Crazy, man.
5: Fire officials say the worker was doing maintenance near the Lorenzo Road exit off I-55 in Wilmington when that lift that got him up there experienced a problem. That happened around 11.
1: So he got up there in this lift. This giant lift gets him way up into the air. And it's, you know, 130 feet up, and he crawls into this sign, and he's working on the sign and stuff, and all is going well. And then the suspension or whatever on the lift starts to fall, and it starts shrinking down. And he's like, whoa! And he sees the lift just shrinking back down to the ground away from him. So they call out the fire department. Problem is, the fire department only has 100-foot ladders, and he's 130 feet up.
6: Oh,
1: so
6: the fire department.
1: They're like, we can't get to you here. So they have to get a ladder from like three cities away, and they give it a police escort all the way to the scene so they can help this guy.
5: Stay morning. The sign stands about 130 feet tall.
1: That's crazy.
5: And has no ladder, which proved to be an issue for responding fire crews whose ladders only reach about 100 feet tall. Crews initially struggled to find equipment tall enough to reach him. They eventually found a specialized lift at a job site in Joliet. And Illinois State Police escorted it to Wilmington. About 5 hours after he became trapped, the worker was seen getting into a crane basket and was brought safely back down.
1: Yeah, guess what? That'd be my last day at work. That'd be it for me. That would be the end of my career.
2: Yeah, but you also don't have a career in fixing signs. Like, this guy is used to being up at heights that big, and while this is highly annoying, I think, like, you know, he might continue the career. However, I think maybe a week or two off.
1: Yeah,
2: you know, for his troubles, for this.
1: Yeah, he's in there to give him the thumbs up, this guy. Like, wow, no thank you, for God's sake.
2: And by the way, the 5 hours, the police escort, getting a 150-foot ladder from two cities away, was there not any discussion about, I mean, there's obviously, once the news caught wind of this, helicopters flying around getting the camera shot of this guy.
1: What's the chopper gonna do though? Like, same thing, drop a ladder?
2: Same thing they would do for a water rescue. You know,
1: so like
2: get a guy to rappel down.
1: Uh-huh.
2: Get, I mean, it might be hard to get him close enough to the sign just because the, you know, if the helicopter, if it's windy, if it's moving around, maybe it's too dangerous, but you would think maybe they could drop him a line and just be like, hey, connect to this and let's get you out of here.
1: That's a big no for me. I have no interest at all in getting up at a sign and working. And
2: when I was younger, and maybe not even that much younger, I thought, if you look at that sign, if you go back to that video, you could see like how the base of it is quite wide, and then it gets a little bit less wide and a little bit less wide as it goes up. Yeah. I thought those signs were on some sort of hydraulic system, and anytime they needed to fix them, yes, that's what I thought those signs did. We're talking these big signs that you see like on a major highway when there's a truck stop or there are a handful of eating and fueling options in one spot. They have a bunch of these signs on there, but the base, like the diameter of the base of the sign, gets smaller as you go up in sections. And I thought, telescope wise, that it would just come down. And
1: no,
2: that's how
1: so
2: you
1: much.
2: Fixed it or replaced so it.
1: Couple of emails to get us started off today. Justin emails tips@thenewsjunkie.com, and he says, two things from yesterday's show. So I have some insight on today's show. Well, by now it's yesterday's show, he says. You're right about that. Listening here in West Palm Beach, Florida. First, the whole DUI in a vehicle if you're not driving, he says. I got a DUI one night after getting off work up in Maryland. It was Valentine's Day, and I was supposed to crash at my friend's place, but he met a female friend, and I no longer had that option open to me. We had been drinking all night after
2: Man,
1: work.
2: You got a DUI for being a wingman? Your friend owes
1: yeah,
2: you.
1: That's next level. He says, it was freezing outside and too cold. I had nowhere to go, and I didn't want to drive. Instead, I got in my car and turned on the heat and went to sleep. And I was just going to go to work the next morning in the same clothes I wore from the day before. A cop knocked on my door and woke me up. My car was completely frozen from freezing rain, so I opened the door. Yes, I was drunk, but I had no intention on driving. I only turned my car on to heat it up, so I didn't freeze to death overnight. I was arrested that day for a DUI. My lawyer got it dismissed because you can use your car as a shelter in extreme conditions.
2: Interesting.
1: Loophole unlocked, everybody. All right? Loophole unlocked. There was a case he referred to that legitimized this claim. I won, and it was dismissed. He says, I'll stay on this topic very quickly because I made a show highlight video for YouTube out of this pick aside we did yesterday where the woman got caught having sex in the backseat with this guy she met at the bar. And then the cop showed up and saw that they were drunk. He sent the guy on his way, but because she was in her car and she had her keys in her car that was on, even though they were like, you know, fooling around inside the car, the cop gave her a DUI and she ended up getting more charges and stuff. And some of the comments were like, are you serious with this? Do you really think that cops should treat you different based on your behavior with them? Yes. Or yes. Unironically. Yes. If you are.
2: Pause real quick. Do you think they don't?
1: Yeah, of course.
2: I mean,
1: they do.
2: Like on the other side of the spectrum of behavior here, you don't think that you're treated a little not worse, but you don't think that they'll go through the full amount of punishment that they legally can if you're a complete a-hole to them,
1: right? Like if you're compliant and proper and decent and respectful and doing all those things, which she was doing. She was compliant. She was respectful. She was listening to everything the officer said. She was doing her best to do it. I can't even grasp the idea that you don't think those should be treated differently. So I was like,
2: Are treated differently.
1: Or are already, yeah. Like, the idea that the cop's going to pull you over, and if one person in car one is like, F you, copper, I'm not rolling down the window, I'm not being compliant, I'm not helping, I'm not doing any of those things. And then the other car is somebody saying, I'm so sorry. And they follow along with every little instruction that you give. Quite obviously to me. Maybe you guys don't agree, but I think most of you do.
2: Not even police officers, just in life.
1: Yeah, and just in general, I would think that would be
2: like,
1: something.
2: Do you think that, say you were at a bar and you were a complete dick the whole time to the bartender, you're getting charged for every little thing. And,
1: yeah, absolutely.
2: And, you know, and if you were totally cool and stuff, it might be a place where they're like, hey, you know, you've been fun. Here's a shot on me.
1: Right. Yeah. That's just life. It's life in general. I agree. Secondly, he says in the email back to Justin about that apartment that was flooding the one below. I rent a condo in an HOA community. One night my ceiling started to drip and then it got worse. We thought it was from the condo upstairs. They have every right to legally go into an apartment to find the source. Fortunately for them, it wasn't coming from them, but my dryer duct from the dryer outside. The thing had never been cleaned out since the building was built in 1984.
2: Ooh.
1: Yikes, so much dryer lint. It was about 3 full trash bags worth of dryer lint in the line.
2: But, and that was making it a drip?
1: So the condensation, I guess, couldn't get out? I don't know.
2: Or it was was there weather that was entering the line and like just absorbing into all that lint?
1: Well, he says it slowly got heavy and cracked where the duct was taped into the connection part and just slowly kept dripping until it started to run down a beam and on my ceiling. And it was falling apart and leaking down the wall. The HOA has every right to go into an apartment in this case. Thought this could help. Love the show. Wiggle, wiggle, pop, pop, says Justin. Thanks for the good email to get us started, Justin.
2: When we come back, more about that guy that they just let free. You know, he's hooking up with the girl in the car.
1: Mm-hmm.
2: And then the cops... Hey, what are you guys doing?
1: He's cruising.
2: And then they start questioning both of them, and then they set the guy free, and they give her the DUI. And I was like, if I were the guy, I'd be so pissed off that I just got, and this is not my own saying, somebody on the chat or text messages was like, the guy got cop blocked.
1: Yeah, he got cop blocked. Yeah.
2: By the cop.
1: Yeah, you know? Indeed.
2: And I was like, man, if... depending on what point in the sex timeline they were at, I would be so mad if I were that dude. I know somebody who's had that happen to them where they were, you know, in the car, things were getting hot and heavy, and the cop was like, on your way, guys. This is not happening here. Bye-bye.
1: Quick break. When we come back, we'll get into a couple of things. We want to give you $1,000. We'll hopefully make that happen today. Also, I'm fuming about a big change that just happened to all of our lives. This will affect you, and I'm fuming about it. You will be, too. I'll tell you what's going on. That's coming up next on the News Junkie.
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0: want to give you $1,000. $1,000. And all you have to do is pay attention. When you hear keywords on this fine station, use those keywords to try to win $1,000. You'll hear the description on how you do it right along with why shouldn't that money be yours? Here's the thing. I think this is unfair. I don't like this. I'm never playing again because of this, but maybe you are. However, I have to tell you, when I saw this headline this morning, I thought I didn't know that was a thing. I didn't know that was happening. Powerball player is outraged. Powerball, C-Lane, or no?
1: Once in a while, if there's a really big jackpot.
0: Well, tell me if this changes your mind. Powerball player is outraged over lottery's historic expansion abroad. People saying it's rigged anyway, right? It's rigged anyway. Powerball players in the U.S. Avowed that they will never play again after it reached the shores of the United Kingdom.
1: Why?
0: Amid its international expansion, accusing officials of corruption. Jackpot hopefuls say they will play their state lottery games rather than test their luck at winning the massive prize, which now stands at over $600 million.
1: This doesn't make it any different. It doesn't. In fact, the more people that play Powerball, the better it is for everybody because when there's not a winner, that money just goes to the jackpot.
0: Okay. Is that true, though? Like, if more people play, isn't that harder for you to get?
1: No.
0: No.
1: No, because you're playing against the odds of landing, what is the Powerball? Six numbers plus a Powerball, or is it five numbers plus a Powerball?
0: I think it's five plus a Powerball, but I don't remember. It might be six.
1: So let's just say it's five numbers plus a Powerball. Mm-hmm. Your odds, it's not like more people, the only thing that happens when more people play is if more than one person gets that exact combination of numbers, you have to split the jackpot. Now, that is annoying. However, it doesn't change your odds of winning the more people playing. And the more people play.
0: But if the whole world was playing, that would change your odds.
1: No, it doesn't change your odds.
0: Oh, because the game is you're still trying to guess. What you could get multiple winners, though, right? Like,
1: yes.
0: if the whole world is playing, you got billions of people playing the Powerball. Like, then all of a sudden, the odds of guess what? 652 people split the jackpot rise.
1: I don't think 652 people have ever gotten the jackpot on a Powerball.
0: Not yet, because they used to only play in the United States of America. They used to only play in a handful of states. Now they're opening it up to these folks in the UK. You know why? Because they want to afford an air conditioning over there. They want to try to get through the summer with an AC, and that's what they're doing. They're buying tickets. So
1: the overall odds of winning the Powerball jackpot are 1 in 292.2 million. You have to correctly match all five white balls drawn from a pool of 69. Like it's easy if it was like 1 to 10 or 1 to 20. 1 to 69. And the single red Powerball drawn from a pool of 26.
0: Okay.
1: It's incredibly hard. The jackpot odds are extremely steep. Your overall chances of winning any prize in the game, meaning hitting a couple numbers and getting like one of the smaller payouts, is 1 in 24.87.
0: I don't want other countries participating in our lottery. I'm going to say it. I'm just going to say it. I don't want them participating in our lottery. Even if the game is still just as difficult, I understand what you're saying. I understand the math and the logic of it. I think this should be a thing for us in the United States of America. All right. Maybe there could be another lottery that's the world lottery, the global lottery, and everybody from little kids in Cambodia can get tickets to, like, you know, folks down under in Australia. But I think this is no good. I don't want the UK folks. Like, imagine that all of a sudden some Brit with no teeth wins and goes up to the microphone holding the big check. I won the Powerball. You know, they're like, They've got it. They're in Surrey or some dumb town you've never been to. I don't want that. I mean, I'm not going to play anyways. But if you are, let me know if this changes your mind in any way. They are globalizing the Powerball right now. C-Lane is unfazed by this.
1: I think that the more people that play the Powerball, the quicker that jackpot and the higher that jackpot will go up.
0: No, hold on. Let me see what they say here. This is Good Morning America talking about this. Let's see if they vindicate you because you're right. I know you're right about the number.
2: All starts with tonight's massive Powerball drawing. For the first time, residents of the United Kingdom will be able to win the jackpot.
0: Oh.
2: Yesterday, tickets went on sale all over the UK. So the good news, the lottery says by expanding the pool of ticket buyers,
1: Wait,
2: the top
1: Tennessee.
2: Prize will grow faster
1: Oregon.
2: And higher without raising the $2 ticket price or changing the odds
1: sorry,
2: of winning.
1: I talked over her making my point.
0: No,
1: you
0: didn't hear her
1: go
0: say
1: back
0: anything.
1: A couple seconds no, where she says the jackpot will rise faster and
0: yapping.
1: Higher.
0: I heard yapping, and I didn't hear anything that vindicated you in any possible way. I will go back. Hold on. Let me see.
2: Ticket buyers, the top prize will grow faster and higher without raising the $2 ticket price or changing the odds of winning as low as they are. The bad news, of course, is that someone across the pond could end up hitting the jackpot and winning all that money. It is a good time for new players to get in on the action. Tonight's jackpot is worth a whopping $567 million or about
0: I'm not doing it. I'm not doing it. I only want the United States of America involved in these games. It's too expansive. It starts to feel like there's too many people. And when more people play, I don't care if it affects my odds, like you're saying, numbers-wise. It feels like it does. It does. It feels like it affects my odds. It feels like it affects the odds
1: of the game that you won't play.
0: I would play it if it was much smaller.
1: This sounds like them changing the rules at the gym. You know, and you're like, wow, I can't believe they would allow this at the gym.
0: The gym that I don't go to.
1: Yeah.
0: Sure. Okay. All right. I agree. That's obviously correct. But the U.S. Powerball jackpot is going international now. Those of you who play regularly, give us your thoughts, because I know a lot of you are out there. You're playing these games every single week. I don't know if it makes perfect financial sense, but give it and let us know if the international version works any better.
1: I think we have this this weird premonition or notion that the lottery is somehow like an American patriotic institution because it's something all of us do. But I mean, we have the state lotteries and then we have these national lotteries. But essentially, it's just legal gambling run by a corporation that is the lottery.
0: You know what it is? This is redistribution of wealth.
1: Of course.
0: The Americans all put their money into the Powerball. All the poros and everybody else, you know, middle class folks with a dream, and everybody buys all their Powerball tickets in the United States of America. And then some schmuck over in Lincolnshire or whatever wins in the UK. And then that guy takes all of our American money.
1: All right. If you don't like it, then, and you want to tug at the heartstrings of real patriotic salt of the earth Americans, then time to pony up and start Eagle Ball, and it'll be a lottery that you promise from day one that will only exist in the United States of America.
0: Eagle Ball is so much better than Powerball, just for the record. And the Powerball has an eagle on it. I'm already working on this. This is going to be so much better, because here's how this is supposed to go. The United States of America is a beautiful place, and what we do is we take our money from each other. So if all the poros put their money in a pot, like putting it in the middle of the Monopoly board when you go past go or whatever, or you pay your fines or whatever it is you do. I guess you get paid when you go past go. But when you pay your fines, you put it in the middle of the Monopoly board. And then some person gets all that money. It's fine if it's all the poros and middle-class people with a dream who are in the United States taking each other's money. But the moment some foreigner takes all of those people's dollars from the Powerball and brings it over there, that's a no-go from me. But we want to know what you think about all of this. Send us a dispatch over on thenewsjunkie.com right now. Okay, many, many things to work in here on the show, including you, your dispatches. That's how you join us. You can record yours over at thenewsjunkie.com. 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You'll see audio dispatches, video dispatches if you want to let us see you, because I'd love to see your face today. But your feedback can roll in from the website. I do have this clip. I don't know if he's talking about the show, but it's funny because I just told you, you know, we do Game of Magnets for the News Junkie. And if you don't know what this is, if you ever see, wherever you are, the News Junkie magnets out in the wild, they're all square with rounded corners. There's various designs of the News Junkie logo. There's well over 50,000 of them. I think 55,000 of them. That are what we call out in the wild. And if you see the News Junkie magnet.
1: That's it, because the magnet company is out of magnets.
0: That's what I'm talking about. So if you see these out there, the game that we have for Game of Magnets is if you see one on somebody's car, you can grab it. If they're on somebody's car, it's in play and it's called Game of Magnets. And you could take the News Junkie magnet and put it into your collection. This has led many people to just store them on their fridges and inside securely, which is also fine. I understand that too. But I stated the other day, I was like, I needed to get 1,000 more magnets. And the magnet company, who I've worked with for like 10 years now, refused us. The magnet company was like, we are out of magnets. And then I saw it. I was like, I feel like he's talking directly to us. Here's Trump talking about this.
3: Power and critical minerals. And I hope you're going to do magnets. Somebody out there, I hope you're all brilliant people. Magnets. Do magnets. Okay, I'll tell you how to make money. Do magnets. You're doing a lot of great stuff. Do magnets. Because one thing we don't have, but we're getting close.
1: What does
3: close,
1: that mean?
3: Do magnets. So.
0: Do magnets. He made it as clear as possible. It's right there in front of you, for God's sake. I gotta take that clip. It's like magnets. Gotta do magnets.
1: Do magnets.
3: Power and critical minerals. And I hope you're gonna do magnets. Somebody out there, I hope you're all brilliant people. Magnets.
0: Magnets.
3: Okay, I'll tell you how to make money. Do magnets. You're doing a lot of great stuff. Do magnets.
0: I think I don't know which part of that I'm taking, but I'm taking a part of that to have that on the show for Game of Magnets. Thank you, Trump, for the clip right there. We gotta do magnets. We're not doing enough of the magnets. And our magnet company for the News Junkie is telling us we can't even make you the number of magnets. You're going to have to wait a couple of weeks to get that done. What a wild ride we are on, folks, together. So get out there and get to making magnets if you don't mind. And then afterwards, make sure you you get yourself featured on the show in front of this whole fantastic audience of people just like you with your emails, tips, T-I-P-S, at thenewsjunkie.com. If you want to be anonymous, put that right on top. Or, as I said earlier, your dispatches. We'll get into some of those when we come back. So record yours right now and hear yourself on the show in just a bit. Record that dispatch at thenewsjunkie.com right now. Quick break. Magnets. We need
1: do
0: the
1: magnets.
0: Got to do magnets. It's a weird way to say it.
3: Power and critical
0: gotta do
3: minerals. And I hope you're going to do magnets. Somebody out there, I hope you're all brilliant people. Magnets. Do magnets. Okay, I'll tell you how to make money. Do magnets.
0: It feels like he's talking directly to us right now.
1: Hey, guys, I got to take a break while I do magnets. Just do some magnets right here.
0: Quick break. When we come back, we have to get to this unbelievable doorbell clip, a doorbell security clip that sounds like it's straight out of a horror movie. Stick with us for that one. That's coming up in just a bit. For some reason, Emeril is going viral today, so I want to share that with you. Updates on Cyclospora and a few other stories.
1: Another notch.
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6: From the WHAM 1180 newsroom, I'm Dave Debo. Rochester Mayor Malik Evans is imposing a new overnight curfew, banning groups of 10 or more from gathering in public places. He says large late-night crowds often lead to trouble. Marcus Graham will spend 25 years in prison after pleading guilty to first-degree manslaughter in the killing of Jesse Jameson. His body was found in a burning car last year. New York health insurers are seeking a double-digit premium hike for Affordable Care Act plans next year. If approved by regulators, there'd be an average rate increase of 20.7% for individuals, 25% for small groups. And in Mendon, Taylor Road between West Bloomfield and Chamberlain Roads is closed through about mid-November. The 13 WHAM Weather Authority forecasts clear skies tonight, low of 64. Tomorrow, late-day clouds, high of 81. I'm Dave Debo. 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
7: NBC News Radio, I'm Scott Carr. President Trump says he'll decide soon on whether to launch a massive attack against Iran, telling Axios the strikes would be bigger than the ones conducted during Operation Epic Fury. This as the U.S. and Iran have renewed attacks against each other, and with Iran once again targeting cargo ships in the Strait of Hormuz. The White House has announced new tariffs on countries around the world, including the European Union. They're set to take effect at midnight tonight, just as previous 10% temporary tariffs expire. The president has said the tariffs are not going away, even after the U.S. Supreme Court struck down duties he imposed last year. The president hopes his ratepayer protection pledge will address state concerns over rising utility costs associated with AI data center expansions nationwide. Speaking from EPA headquarters, Trump detailed the plan that's got major utilities and tech companies signing on to the pledge to offset energy costs. Scott Carr, NBC News Radio.
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18: On August 4th, 1962, Marilyn Monroe died. 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

0: If you're new around here, I want to tell you, we appreciate you. We love to have you on board, and you can learn more about the show and wander into the world's most viral newsroom at thenewsjunkie.com. People are legitimately, it seems, scared to eat food right now. They're scared that they're going to get the cyclospora.
1: But the memes have been so great.
0: Oh, God,
1: The one that I've liked is the people who are high and mighty about what was, I don't know, a month ago considered questionable food decisions. And they were like, yes, I do eat my gas station roller hot dogs. And I'm just sitting back here not having explosive diarrhea while you and your salads are ruining your butt.
0: And they still don't exactly know where all this comes from. They've pointed fingers in a couple of directions, but we haven't really solved the problem of where this is sourced at. It just seems like produce is to blame, as it often is. Now, because the gross truth of it all, which I've told you here on the show, is that this cyclospora stuff is usually farm workers not using a restroom and going out near the produce, or like in a water source near the produce, and then that gets up into the food that you eat. That's where it actually comes from. People have been so grossed out by all of this, and I don't blame you necessarily, that they are abandoning the places that they used to eat at. There's an employee who posts at least anecdotal evidence of this, and he's at a Taco Bell, and there ain't nobody there. It's wide open. It's just him and an empty Taco Bell. No orders on the little screen. I see on here, 9:34 there was an order, 9:42, and 10:15, no order since then. Don't know exactly what time it is, but there ain't nobody in this guy's Taco Bell.
1: So it almost seems like they're coming in for breakfast, because you don't usually have lettuce in your breakfast burrito, right? There's not lettuce, but in tacos, it's pretty common.
0: Yeah, thank God no. But yeah, I guess it's been pretty dead out there. There's a lot of places where people usually go, but they've heard, hey, I might get sick here. I might end up getting some stomach issues. I don't want to face that down, so therefore I'll back off of the Taco Bell or wherever. And I don't know if you guys have seen that. If you have, let us know. Let us know, like, hey, I usually go to this place, and it's been absolutely dead. Seawitch on TNJ Chat says, Taylor Farms is the source, and their lettuce sells under multiple labels. Market side at Walmart is Taylor Farms. They sell it at Whole Foods. Just avoid it like the plague. That's what the FDA was suggesting, that Taylor Farms was the source. They did a test of one sample that came over the border, and they said that that certainly had the cyclospora, the little bug that gives you the cyclospora. And then they said, whoops, it was a false positive test. And they said, but still, we believe this is the source. Nobody really 100% knows just yet. So I don't think it's like we're fully locked in on this. I know there was a story.

0: people who like raw milk. What are you doing? What are you doing?
1: The people that fight for raw milk always... It baffles me.
0: Hippies, man. That's what it is. They think that it's people who think that the government is putting big bad stuff in your milk or something. But you want them to put at least something in there. You want them to at least pasteurize it. Cantaloupe? Didn't know that. Cantaloupe is another risk for getting sick. And the food safety experts don't eat it. Raw oysters and shellfish is another one. Sushi rolls, which isn't that kind of like, you know, the seafood, right? It's like raw seafood is what it is. Undercooked pork is another one. Sprouts, and I've heard this many times, that sprouts is another thing that a lot of the food safety experts don't want to eat.
1: Sprouts is one of those things that will be on the menu of a place and then will be mysteriously missing, and you go, why don't they have sprouts today? Like, well, you know, the sprouts are causing problems again. And I think a lot of places that once had sprouts on their menu, can you still get sprouts on a Jimmy John's sub? I think they used to have sprouts, and I think they got fed up, and they were like, "There's two reasons to take something off the menu. A, nobody orders it.
0: Right.
1: Or not enough people order it, and there's too much waste. And B, they just can't keep it on the menu because they keep having problems with food safety issues, and I feel like sprouts is something that they run into with that very often.
0: I think B is what happened there because you're right. Jimmy John's used to have that as an option, and then they completely wiped that out. Maybe they brought it back, but that was one of them. Pre-cut fruits and vegetables, the food safety experts say, be careful. Do not eat this. Just take notes, folks, mentally, as you're going through the grocery store, at least for a hot second here. Raw eggs. Eggs are far safer today than they were 20 years ago, but some people will not eat them raw. Always kind of a bad idea to do that. Undercooked hamburgers. I heard a guy come in and the other day sat right next to me, and he goes, I said, you want a burger? How do you want that cooked? And he goes, rare. And I go, you rare burger people are an interesting breed. I know this is kind of a hot take, but I think medium well is actually the best way to get it done. I think like this thing where your burger is still moving around is a little too much for me. But the other one is potlucks and picnic food. So if you are at work and they're doing a thing where everybody brings food, stay away if you want your stomach to be okay. There's the slogan for you. Your feedback and dispatches coming up in just a moment. Record yours over at thenewsjunkie.com right now. Potlucks and picnic foods. They got food out at the iHeart HQ today or no?
1: No, not today. No, marked safe from that. Yeah. But I think the people in this building are a little more immune to stuff like that because we routinely just eat stuff that's been out at a table for hours. We are building up sort of a
0: immunity.
1: Like a shield to stuff like that.
0: It's like giving a little kid little bits of peanut butter to build that up over time. I see.
1: Jimmy John's permanently discontinued sprouts in February of 2020. Man, yeah. It's been long enough. I kind of forgot almost that they had them.
0: They took everything away from us in 2020. What a year. What a year. Quick break. When we come back, I have this doorbell security footage that you got to hear. It is out of a horror movie. And I have the story from the family that this happened to. It's unbelievable. And that is coming up next on the News Junkie.
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5: A few miles from the glass spires of Midtown Atlanta lies the South River Forest. 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

0: strikes concluded. I'm Lisa LaSera, Fox News. U.S. Central Command says day 13 of its latest campaign against targets in Iran is over, saying they targeted military command centers, drone storage facilities, communication networks, coast surveillance sites, and maritime capabilities, with a new warning for Iran's Revolutionary Guard.
1: The U.S. warning that the IRGC-led government will suffer the consequences for its actions and those perpetrated by its proxies like the Houthis over in the Red Sea and elsewhere.
0: Fox says Kevin Cork, Yemen's Houthi rebels have entered the fighting, targeting a Saudi tanker in the Red Sea. President Trump has appeared to add a condition to the newly signed agreement with Saudi Arabia for a civilian nuclear program, posting on Truth Social that it now requires the kingdom to normalize relations with Israel through the Abraham Accords. The accords expanded the number of Arab and Muslim majority nations with diplomatic ties with Israel. The Trump administration is suing Colorado for providing in-state tuition to non-U.S. citizens.
2: The Justice Department is challenging Colorado statutes that require state colleges and universities to provide in-state tuition rates, financial assistance, and scholarships to those who are Colorado residents, regardless of whether they are in the U.S. illegally. The DOJ alleges the laws unconstitutionally discriminate against U.S. citizens who are not afforded the same reduced tuition rates or scholarships and create incentives for illegal immigration. The department says this is its 14th lawsuit challenging in-state tuition available to non-U.S. citizens after bringing cases against states including California, Maryland, and New Jersey.
0: Fox's Kristen Goodwin. Colorado Governor Jared Polis in a statement said the federal government seizing control of determining in-state tuition across the country is absurd. In Colorado, he wrote, "We are expanding access to education." 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
1: Great radio stations across the land, along with Sam and Polo. It is the Joe Pags Show. Going to cover a lot of news today. Going to have Colonel Rob Manis on. We're going to have John Eastman on, the famed attorney, who now probably has been exonerated because of the announcement made last week by President Trump. Iran stuff, Ukraine stuff. But the biggest news for me today is the birthday of my daughter, Gabby. 26 years ago, we welcomed Gabby into this world. She's beautiful. She's talented. She's an amazing daughter. She's an amazing mother now. And I just could not be happier than to say happy birthday, Gabby. You're amazing. Love you like crazy. Let's sing soon. And we had a pretty nice day. We had a birthday. We had a fairy themed birthday party, Sam. I did not expect a fairy theme. Now I was not the guy that put on the fairy stuff. The wings were there, but Dad did not jump on that.
2: You didn't. I know.
1: So, okay. But and nobody. She didn't say. Didn't give me a hard time about it. If she would have said, "Dad, can you put the wings on?" I guess I would put the wings. But she was cool enough to not make me put the wings on.
2: You're such a girl, such dad. Yeah.
1: I'm definitely a girl dad. Yeah. We want to kill whatever that feedback is that I'm getting. But either way, Gabby, amazing. Love you like crazy. I'm so super proud of you, and continue to be proud of you. So 26 years and about an hour and a half, two and a half hours ago, we welcomed you into this world. She made her first television appearance that night on ABC 53 in Lansing, which is where I was the news director and the news anchor every night. And she's been a superstar in our minds ever since. Happy birthday, Gabby. We love you. All right, got to get into some of the stuff that I talked about earlier. And Sam, did we fix that? Are we all good with that now?
2: Yeah, I think so.
1: I think so, too. I think you're right. So we have John Eastman on. And this is an important interview for you to listen to or watch next hour. John Eastman is a famed attorney. He was President Trump's attorney. He's the guy that brought a lot of the cases to the courts. Now, over the years, I've said 61 or 62 cases went in front, were actually presented to court, and then they were thrown out by judges. He says it's 65. He would know better than I. And those cases were not thrown out on their merit. A few of them were, but most of them were not even heard. Most of them, they said that the people bringing the case didn't have standing. Well, President Trump certainly had standing. With the announcement last week, is John Eastman now exonerated? You know, Eastman has been disbarred in California. The reason for his disbarment is because he lied about the 2020 election, which, of course, he didn't. Now, the DOJ says, and the CIA says, and the whistleblowers say, and the President of the United States is declassifying records that say this guy was right. So he should get his license back. Well, California doesn't work that way. He's trying to get it to the Supreme Court. Plus, we talk about the revelations that are out there now and what's going to be happening going forward. We also talk about what if, let me just throw this out there, Sam, what if Joe Biden wasn't really the winner? Now what?
2: Interesting.
1: Paul, what do you think? Joe Biden's not the real winner. What happens now?
3: Was he ever?
1: I mean, allegedly. He was inaugurated. Do the laws that he signed, Sam, do they hold?
2: Ooh, interesting.
1: How about the pardons that he did?
2: Ooh, I wonder.
1: I mean, there's intrigue here. Now, Polo's old story is, they say they're going to do it, they're not going to do it, nobody's doing it, they're all a bunch of talk, nobody's in handcuffs, whatever. I think, listen, somebody's going to be paying for this. Paul, I'm going to say you're right a lot of times with that, but on this one, I think that the dominoes are falling, the chips are falling, the other shoe's going to fall. You think so? Or you don't believe it?
3: No.
1: That's it. Just
3: I don't. Sorry. I mean, it sounds good, and yeah, we're going to get them and lock them up and do the little dance and whatever, but nothing ever happens. Sorry.
1: I mean, you've got really good attorneys involved now. John Eastman's one of the best we've ever seen. He's a constitutional attorney.
3: Okay.
1: Dr. John Eastman. And he's the guy who's harmed, Paul. This is why I say it's going to work. Because he's the guy who's harmed. And he's not laying down for it. And he's bringing it.
3: Sure.
1: Giuliani has been harmed by this. He's going to be bringing it. Trump is the president now. And he's in charge of the executive branch. If it's ever going to happen, it's going to happen now. But you're still saying the odds are it's not going to happen.
3: More than likely, no.
1: Sam, you think something's going to happen?
2: No. Maybe.
1: Wow. See, I'm glass half full guy on this.
3: It's almost going to be 2 years, right, that he's been president?
1: Yes.
3: And still nothing's happened?
1: He just released his stuff last Thursday, though. Let's give him a break on that.
3: I mean,
2: that's
3: but
2: true.
3: But that's what every
1: what
3: everybody keeps saying. Like, in the first couple of months, they were complaining that he hasn't done this yet, and they're like, oh, it's just the first couple of months. Give him some time. But then still nothing happens, and then they keep going on, and all these other things happen, and there's always an excuse.
1: Well, so, but do you think that Biden and that administration, not Biden, because Biden had no idea, do you think Biden's administration really was going to leave it an easy job for the Trump administration to go and find this stuff about election integrity and about whether there was fraud or not? Of course not.
3: Of course not. But I also feel like, were they working as hard as they could have or should have to find this stuff? I don't think so.
1: I don't know.
3: We
1: don't know. I wish you could have Pam Bondi on to ask her.
3: Well, because, there's all these other things that were going on. They had the Epstein stuff. They had, all these other things going on. Then you're wanting to buy Greenland and do this and that. So, it seems like they're all...
1: I don't think he just wanted to take it. I don't think he wanted to buy it.
3: Or Canada or whatever. It just, they always seem like they're spreading themselves super thin all the time, and then they never accomplish anything.
1: On this one, without making excuses, on this one, here's the reason. You had to find the documents, you had to find the proof, you had to get the technology from the computers, and you had to declassify all of it. That's a process.

0: the Epstein files.
1: It's very, very different.
0: They declassified the files. They redacted the files. They did all this stuff with the files, the files, the files, and whatever.
1: They released 3 million pages.
0: And still nothing.
1: I'm with you.
0: So
1: it's very different.
0: Sorry.
1: Very different than the election. Because President Trump knows he got screwed. And now there's proof that he got screwed. Well, I don't think he's going to slow down on that.
0: I mean, I'm not going to go there, but I mean, the Epstein files.
1: Don't go there.
0: Yeah.
1: No,
0: so,
1: don't use that word.
0: I'm just saying, I mean, you know something happened. But
1: without a doubt, there's some reason why the president is not out in front of this saying, release everything on the Epstein stuff. And the allegation from MTG, whether she's telling the truth or not, is that a lot of my friends would be hurt. Even though we know that Trump kicked out Epstein, we know that Trump disconnected from Epstein, we know that Trump told on Epstein. I'm going to speculate out loud here. And Paul, it doesn't matter if you agree or not, but I do want you to know this. And I've already said this on the show, so you know this. I think President Trump was informing for the FBI and Epstein. That's what I don't think he wants out there. Does that make sense?
0: Why does that matter?
1: Because I don't think he wants people to know that he used to be an FBI informant. I think that he was. I think Mike Johnson, the Speaker of the House, alluded to that 5 or 6 months ago. Sam, you remember that, right? Where he actually said,
2: "Oh yeah,
1: the president actually worked at the FBI to get Epstein."
2: Right.
1: But Paulo? Yeah, back then.
0: But is that a bad thing?
1: I don't think that he wants people to know that he was informing on Epstein. Although he hasn't denied the fact that he called the local authorities and said, this guy's doing bad things, do something about him.
0: Okay, but let me ask you this. Would you rather be an informant or an accomplice?
1: Well, I mean, I don't think he was an accomplice.
0: If he were,
1: Biden would have put him in jail.
0: Right, but my point is, if you are picking between one or the other, what would you rather be?
1: Those aren't the only two choices. When he was doing this, whether he was an informant or just a citizen calling the police on Epstein, he was a billionaire, developer, not an international star of sorts. I don't think he wanted to be outed as an FBI informant or as somebody working with the government.
0: Okay.
1: You can see why that would hurt him, right?
0: Sure, but I'm saying now. Like, if you had to choose between being considered an accomplice or an informant, I think you'd rather be looked at as an informant than an accomplice.
1: What if he comes out and says he was an informant? What's the left going to say? He's lying. He was an accomplice. It's not going to change anything.
0: But, I mean, there'd be proof, wouldn't there? I mean, isn't that like the whole thing?
1: There definitely would be proof.
0: Okay.
1: There would be.
0: So,
1: it's all very interesting. When it comes to the election integrity stuff, the information's out there. The whistleblowers are out there not being arrested. I'm reporting on it. I'm not being censored or squelched anymore. John Eastman is now fighting to the Supreme Court to try to get this stuff out there. We're going to know, without a doubt, what happened in 2020, and it's going to be very, very soon. And I'm going to go out on a limb here that I've been on for 6 years now to say Joe Biden didn't win that election. Let's be honest. I wish they would call me in front of Congress and ask me the same dumb question. Who won the 2020 election? I'd say, I don't know. But I tell you this much, I don't think it was Joe Biden with 81 million votes. So listen, I hear you. Your skepticism is absolutely well placed. It makes sense. I hope that you're proven wrong, and I hope that we start to get some answers. You and I are actually on the same side on this. We both want to see people in handcuffs and pay.
0: Yeah, I get tired of hearing about, like, oh, it's going to happen. It's going to happen. It's like, no, it's not. Stop lying.
1: Sam, do you think last Thursday changes that?
2: I mean, maybe. I can see what Polo's saying, though. Like, we finally have the House and the Senate and the presidency, and here we are, like, worrying about the midterms. Like, why can't we just pass some stuff now, release some information now, and put people in handcuffs now?
1: Well, with this, the House and Senate don't matter. Even if you lost the House and Senate in the midterms, and I hope that doesn't happen, he's still going to have the DOJ. He's still going to be the executive of the executive branch. So this can still go forward, and they can still prosecute everybody, and there's nothing that a House and Senate going over to the left can do. But yeah, we're almost 2 years in. Yep. We're a year and a half in, and something's got to happen now. And I think we're on the precipice of something huge happening. I'm a glass half full guy when it comes to the election. I know how I was harmed, my business was harmed, my show was harmed because of us telling the truth about the election. I need the truth to come out now. John Eastman breaks it down like nobody else can, like nobody's ever seen. In the bottom of hour number two, make sure you stick around for that. Hour three, it's going to be Rob Manis. He's a retired U.S. Air Force colonel, and his insight on what's happening in Iran is big time. Talking about Iran, the president talked about it today.
3: We're here today to continue.
1: He talked about AI today. We will get into the Iran stuff in a bit for Trump. But because of my interview yesterday with Mark Beal, I want you guys to hear what the president had to say about AI. Sam, I think that he listened to the show yesterday.
2: I think so. I think he listens every night.
1: suddenly he's talking about AI and data centers and the electricity that's needed, which, I don't know, feels like it was a topic we talked about yesterday.
0: I hope he didn't listen.
2: Yeah, it was a big trend.
1: Why? Because the dude it?
0: No, well, because you said I was scared of AI. That's why.
1: Oh, no, the Trump family now thinks that you're afraid of AI. Yeah, that's what happened.
0: Ooh. Are you still, maybe Allen Iverson. Maybe Allen Iverson, but not...
1: Okay, well, yeah, Allen Iverson definitely would have done the crossover on either one of us. So he talked about AI today. We'll get to that coming up in a second. 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
1: Hi, great to have you. 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It's snapping off about 3,000 views per hour right now. It's really cranking up about 15,000 views. So go and check it out right now. There's a lot more than what you saw and what you heard. And what we're hoping to do when we collab on something like that is to make you understand that there is fake news everywhere, online, on socials, on the networks, and we're going to bring you the truth. 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A lot of it spent on Mamdani and the DSA, the Democrat Socialists of America. Go check it out now, joepags.com/YouTube. All right, do want to get into AI. The president must have been watching or listening. Sam, I'm not exaggerating when I say somebody in the administration is checking us out every day.
2: 100%. We were covering this for a whole hour yesterday on the show. And if you missed it, hello, it's going to be on YouTube later.
1: Yeah, it's going to be on YouTube. That's going to hit tonight before the show ends as well. But let me give you some of what the president said about AI today.
3: We're here today to continue the incredible progress we're making in communities nationwide to ensure that as new data centers go up, and it's they're going up all over, electricity bills for American families will actually come down. You know, you're going to be building your own data centers and you're going to building your own electric plants. You're essentially becoming a utility like Con Edison in New York, but maybe at a level that nobody's ever seen before, because we've seen some of the plants that they're building.
1: At a level that nobody's ever seen before. Who had that on their bingo card? I did. I thought that was going to happen.
2: Yeah.
1: Paul, do you think he was going to say something like that?
0: Of course.
1: We've never seen it at this level.
0: But we've heard
1: absolutely.
0: It.
1: I mean, ever. And he's like, don't be afraid of AI. I think he says that coming up. I'm kidding.
3: Incredible. They're absolutely incredible. They're electric plants, electric manufacturing plants. It's hard to believe, but you need double the electricity that we have right now, maybe even more than that, to really fulfill what you want to do. We're leading China by a lot. And using our old grid would not have worked. And I came up with the idea that, you know, build your own plant. This way nobody can complain and say what a terrible job I'm doing, because we have a 200-year-old grid that's not the best in the world. You look at some places, you take a look at California, you have brownouts and blackouts every weekend. The last thing they're going to be able to do is supply electric at numbers. Nobody's ever explained to me why it's so much electricity, why you need so much, nor did I care that much, to be honest with you. All I know is you need more than double what we produce right now. Think of it. So we produce tremendous amounts of electricity for every business, and this industry needs more than double that amount. So we're letting you build your own with the Trump administration's rate payer protection plan. The American innovators and consumers thrive to win together because we're insisting that AI data centers and big tech companies pay their own way, and that's what they're doing.
1: I mean, he's right. I think those of you watching and listening don't really care why it needs more electricity. We just know that it does. And the reason why, and the reason why it needs more water, we talked about this yesterday with Mark Beal, it's because you're using GPU power, graphic processing unit power, at huge levels, enormous levels. Some would say levels that nobody's ever seen before. And when you do that, like I've got my computers are liquid cooled to keep the GPU, the CPU, everything cool. I mean, imagine that on steroids, you know, to a million times more to have this generation of AI at the speeds that we have it. That's what he's talking about. Here's a little more on AI.
3: We know that the data centers and AI are dramatically increasing the demand for electricity. It's only fair that the cost of building the new infrastructure required to meet this demand should be borne by the corporations themselves, not by the American consumers and the American patriots, American citizens. And I think everybody agrees to it. And actually, they really don't have a choice because there's no way of producing that kind of electricity, the kind you need, and they want to do it themselves. And honestly, they're coming up with some plants that are genius just like they are. That's why earlier this year I introduced the Ratepayer Protection Pledge. Under this groundbreaking plan, America's largest tech companies have formally committed to fund or build all energy infrastructure required to meet the demand they are placing on the grid. So they're going to be funding all of those electric needs, and we're giving them the right to build their own power plants. Lee Zeldin is here. He's phenomenal.
1: I mean, it's common sense. If you've got a business or a technology that needs that much more electricity than we have available now, it only makes sense that whatever industry needs that electricity should probably supply the electricity. Build the electricity yourself. You think a guy like Elon Musk can't do that? Of course he can. Of course he can. Or even OpenAI? Of course they can. And why not have them do that? And if they build the electric plants, it sounds to me, he didn't say this directly, but he's talking about your electric bill going down if these data centers are built near you. It sounds like the electric plants, the electricity manufacturing that will be put in by the actual companies can also benefit the neighborhood. And that could probably change some minds. Now, keep in mind, when I talked to Mark Beal yesterday, he talked about how China is probably paying for a lot of the advertising against the data plants, against the data centers, against the AI plants, because China wants to win when it comes to AI. The only way they do that is stopping the advancement made here in the United States. 833-JOE-PAGS, 833-563-7247, joepags.com. Your thoughts about AI. Do you use it? Would you welcome a plant in your neighborhood? I don't think I would, to be honest. They got to go somewhere. Keep it here. We'll talk about it.
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17: News. I'm Ted Linder. Thursday is the 13th consecutive night of U.S. airstrikes against Iran. President Trump says Iran's not ready to make a deal with the U.S. as the midterms get closer and is making new threats.
18: The president also tells Axios about Iran. I am considering a massive attack, bigger than ever before. I am close to making a decision. We are all set for it.
17: Fox's Peter Ducey. President Trump going to deliver remarks at Senator Lindsey Graham's funeral next week at the National Cathedral in Washington. Graham died back on July 11th and he was 71 years old. And federal health officials investigating a new outbreak involving the diarrhea-causing parasite Cyclospora.
19: The outbreak included 72 people as of Wednesday. The Food and Drug Administration has not yet identified which products are linked to the illnesses, and officials have not said where the cases are located, but the FDA has been testing lettuce samples from Taylor Farms.
17: Fox's John Saucier. 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
1: Great to have you. Thanks. I appreciate you stopping by. There's a lot going on, lots to get to. It's the Joe Pag Show. It's funny because during the break, Sam said, some people want you to get to the meat and potatoes, but it was a really great conversation. I like having conversations with Polo and with Sam and with the listeners, certainly. But it reminded me of what Rush used to say. He wouldn't say get to the meat and potatoes. Polo, you remember what Rush would complain about? How if he went off the beaten path for a second, what did some of the listeners say?
0: Gosh, it's been so long, I can't remember anymore.
1: He called them the get to the issues crowd.
0: Oh, there you go.
1: Get to the issues.
0: Not panikins?
1: No, not the panikins. No. Get to the issues. And here's why that's really dumb. Because as much as I love that people rely on my show and our research and our truth versus the fiction that's out there for the issues, it's also a talk show. And you want to have conversations that make sense. And when we don't stay to the issues, a lot of people listening who will never tell us really enjoy that. And I know that because... I mean, they'll tell us, like, if they see me at Home Depot or at AutoZone. I saw a guy at AutoZone yesterday. You know what I mean? And and they'll say it there. I really like when you talk about your family this, or when you and Polo do this, or when you and Sam that. They like that. But there are people who tune in thinking this is a news and information show, and if you don't get to what Sam is calling the meat and potatoes, then, you know, you're in trouble.
2: Right.
1: But, Sam, you were on the phone screening. Rush used to call it the get to the issues crowd.
2: Oh, yeah. They get really mad. I actually got a few phone calls today, and they're like, why aren't you talking about the issues at hand? And I'm like, because we're a talk show. We could talk about whatever we'd like.
1: Damn it. We're not NPR. We're not PBS.
2: Mm-hmm. Yeah.
1: You know, this is certainly based on news and information. It's certainly based on politics and what's going on in Washington. But at the same time, 3 hours a day, man, 15 hours a week. Make your face hurt if you don't have a conversation with somebody. So I appreciate those of you who do like it. We're talking about data centers. Quickly, I want to move on to some other stuff. They're talking about data centers. Do you want one in your neighborhood? And I said before the break, I'm for data centers. If you fund the electricity yourself, you don't make electric bills go up. In fact, they suggest electric bills will go down. And if you're not using up all the water. And again, I would think that if you're using water to cool, like I said, my computer is liquid cooled. I've got two that are liquid cooled. Our car is a liquid cooled, and that liquid is regenerated and recycled. I don't know why you would need new water all the time. That doesn't make sense. Our radiator in the car, if it's not leaking, the same, you know, either antifreeze or water or whatever you're using. If you live in a cold temperature, don't just use water. It could seize your engine up in the cold. But having said that, we just recycle it. I'm not replacing the water or the antifreeze in my car every day, are you? Sam, you're not doing that every day, are you?
2: No.
1: That'd be kind of dumb, right?
2: Well, yeah.
1: So we recycle the water. I'm not really sure why you would need a fresh water supply when it should heat and cool and heat and cool and heat and cool. I don't understand why it would be anything different than my computer. I don't have to replace the water or the liquid in my liquid-cooled computer all the time. So I think the water issue is being promulgated or propagandized by China. I think that China wants to win. China is not winning right now. We're in the lead when it comes to AI. But if they can attack those making the data centers here or those moving into areas here and get people concerned about it, then that can change their opinion.
0: Do you think that the water levels can deteriorate because these machines, this equipment runs so hot that the water could be evaporating, so they do need to replenish their water supply?
1: I don't know what the temperatures are, but Polo, our engines run very, very hot. You know, and our computers certainly run even hotter than like an engine in many cases.
0: That's what I'm saying. I mean, because the way they're making it sound like the processing power needed to do all this stuff is immense. So to me, then that would make it seem like you would need, you know, a certain level of water because of the fact that those things run so hot, and I would think that some of that stuff's going to turn into vapor, and you're going to lose it.
1: Well, what's interesting is my computer is a microcosm of what we're talking about, and my computer doesn't keep on using water. It's the same liquid that it came with, and I've had this one that I'm using right now for about 3 years. So I don't know why, because it's just, let's just take what my computer does and what your computers do, what Sam's computers do, and everybody watching, listen to what your computer does, and let's amplify it. Times a million even. So you would need that initial supply of whatever that liquid is. It's not generally water inside our computer, although we call it water cooled. It's actually liquid cooled. There's some other stuff in there. But it doesn't use it. It just keeps recycling it. You know what I mean? It's not burning off. It's not vaporizing. It's staying in the system, and it cools and heats and cools and heats. So I don't know why it would work differently than that. I mean, I think it's a great question. I talked to Mark Beal about that on some level yesterday, but not so much so that what really happens to the water. Because I actually said to him, I said, is it because, like liquid cooling my computer? And he said, yes, the GPUs use a lot of liquid, a lot of cooling. But it never leaves my computer, you know what I mean? I mean, you haven't replaced the water in your computer, have you?
0: I mean, my computers don't have that because they're laptops. Yeah. But I'm just saying the way it's being described, I'm imagining, you know, these monster, you know, CPUs, yes, that are, you know.
1: They are.
0: Then I would think that you're going to lose water.
1: But why would they use water but our computers don't? That's the first thing. The second thing is your concern is real because it's being told to us. There are people going to town hall meetings saying it's going to use all of our water. My insistence is, and Mark hit on this yesterday, that China's paying for that. And China's advertising that. And China is planting news stories over here because they want to win. They've made it very clear they want to win. They've got DeepSeek that they pretended was just as good as Chat AI, and it's not. We're ChatGPT. It's not. from OpenAI, but they claimed that it was at a cheaper cost. They want to win because whoever wins AI is going to have world dominance in AI, and it's a really big thing. Listen, all very valid questions and that I'll keep on trying to get answers to, without a doubt. Let me go to Mark, who's in Ohio. He's got a concern, too. Mark, talk to me.
6: Hi, Joe. Mark Snyder. Hey, I'm a Republican, been a Republican all my life. I'm 55 years old, and we've got two data centers coming in near us, one about 6 miles away and one possibly about a mile from us.
1: Yeah.
6: We own a farm, and we're really concerned about it. For one, what Paul was talking about, too, just now, was about the water. It does evaporate, but also they have to flush out the systems periodically, and the concern is the wastewater. It's not just water. It's like radiator water, my understanding.
1: Well, Mark, let me ask you this, because I hear what you're saying, but where did you get that information? That's my concern. I want to know who's doling out the information. Could be China. Could be some ad campaign. You know what I mean?
6: No. I talked to a gentleman who actually built data centers for the military for years, and he has the same concerns about the water, the wastewater, electricity, which I think is great what President Trump is doing.
1: Right.
6: But the other thing is that they're building these power plants right on site, and they're being powered by natural gas. Well, those are not non-pollutants. So the pollutants are in the air.
1: Oh, no, natural gas is extremely clean. Mark, I'm not denigrating anything that you said. I don't know who the man is that you talk to. Maybe have him get a hold of me. I'd like to have somebody like that on who can explain it better. And I'm going
6: to
1: keep on having...
6: to hear the other side.
1: I'm sorry?
6: I think you need to hear both sides of this.
1: Well, of course I do. That's what I just said. That's exactly what I just said.
6: Yeah.
1: I'd like to have a guy like that on my show to educate me. I'm not educated on it as much as I want to be. I'm very educated on building my own computers and how liquid cooling works for GPUs and CPUs. And you don't use the water in my computer. It's recycled and it's never changed, almost ever. So I'd like to know why this is different. When it comes to natural gas, that's a very clean, clean burning gas. That's not a concern you should have. If your house is being powered by natural gas, it's the same thing. I have natural gas in my house. So what? So that's not something we should worry about. But I want to know how it's affecting the water. I want to know if it's affecting neighborhoods. Like I said, I don't want it in my neighborhood, and you shouldn't want it in your neighborhood. But they got to go somewhere if we're going to win the AI race. Go ahead.
6: Well, the other thing is about natural gas is that there's generators. There are backup generators on all of these data sites. And these backup generators have to be fired up every week to be tested.
1: Okay.
6: And they sound like airline engines. It's that loud.
1: Because the guy told you that. Because some guy told you that. You know what I mean, Mark? I'm a guy who deals in, I can interview somebody and get answers from them.
6: So you're saying I'm lying.
1: Mark, let me ask you. Mark, stop. Stop. I want you to understand my perspective.
6: Research.
1: Stop talking for a second so we can have a conversation. I want you to understand my perspective as a talk show host. I try to bring you the best information I can from all sides. I try to figure out what's going on and then dole out the information that I've gathered. I've got a guy named Mark from Ohio who says he's 55. You gave me your last name, too. You say that you're a Republican your whole life, and you say some guy told you a bunch of stuff. Now, I'm not being a jerk. I'm not calling you a liar. I'm not saying there isn't really a guy. But you understand my perspective, right? I mean, I'm responsible for giving information I can back up. I cannot say, we shouldn't do data centers because Mark talked to a guy in Ohio who said that it sounds like airliners and who says natural gas is bad. Mark, would I be a good information guy if I just took your word for it, a guy who called my show? You might be telling the truth. You might be exactly right. I didn't call you a liar, but you're not somebody that I know as a resource for me. I want to bring people in that can educate me so that I can say Mark was right or Mark has this little part wrong over here. You understand that, right? I mean, I'm not being a jerk. I'm just telling you, you're not a source for me.
6: Yes, but I do agree with you. I think you need to bring in other people.
1: Absolutely.
6: To educate yourself and do education. And I'll give you one more thing. There was an article just recently, and you're going to say it's from China, whether it is or not, Cheyenne, Wyoming, around the wastewater problems they're having in the data center out in Cheyenne.
1: I'll check it out. But let me ask you something. Do you agree that China certainly wants to win?
6: Oh, yeah, absolutely.
1: And you agree that China would try to win by putting advertising out and spending money, right? You have to understand, I'm not on the data I've already said I don't want it in my neighborhood. I'm not. That's not what I'm saying. What I'm saying
6: is, and neither do I.
1: Right.
6: And neither do I.
1: I understand that. I understand that. So what I'm saying is, I want us to win. Let's figure out how we can win, not cause our electric bills to go up. I'd like to see them go down, and let's not use all of our water. I think you and I are on the same side. But Mark, you can't take it personally and say, "Oh, you're calling me a liar." I don't know you. You don't know me. I don't think you're a liar. I'm just saying everything that you've just said is anecdotal. None of what you just said is empirical to where I can say Mark is the engineer that wrote the paper from MIT explaining why the AI center is bad. You get that, right?
6: I get it, but I'm just saying you need to educate yourself more.
1: Well, Mark, let me leave you with this.
6: Before saying data centers are great.
1: Paula, did I say data centers are great on this show at all?
0: No.
1: Okay. So, Mark, so maybe you should educate yourself on what I said first. Hello, Mark? Is Mark there?
6: Yes. Take care,
1: Mark. Have a good day. So, listen, I love you like a brother, Mark, and don't get me wrong. You heard me say something I didn't say. You made it sound like I'm for data centers and that I would want one in my backyard when I literally said nothing of the sort. I never said they were great, and I said we have to learn more about it. We literally had a conversation about, does it use water or does it not use water? Why would it use water if my computer doesn't? I'm asking questions that I think the regular Joe in America should ask. I think that I think it's important to ask those questions. But you have to understand that I can't have a guy call in from Ohio or from any place, USA, say, this is who I am, this is who I talk to, take my word for it, educate yourself more. You're going to understand that that's going to put me on a bit of a defensive when I didn't say most of what you think I said. But I love you like a brother. Make sure you call back again. I do like that you listen. San Antonio, Robert, make it quick.

0: www.cnbc.com, scroll down, click on contact. I'm always going to get to the bottom of it. But I think that it's a very basic, decent question that I ask. If my computer is cooled this way and none of that water is used, what's the problem? What Mark Beal told me, who is an expert on AI, and believe me, he used to work for the Pentagon, that guy said it's to cool off the components, the GPUs, and so on. Now, if there's something about a chiller system or some cooling system that's different than a regular AC, I should learn about that. And that's why I'm talking about it openly right now. I think that a guy like Mark, who's great in Ohio, I think a guy like Mark assumes that I've already taken a side on this, and I haven't. Yes, I want to win AI. Yes, I think data centers are necessary. No, I don't want it in my neighborhood. And yes, I want to know why it's using so much electricity and water. The electricity problem has been solved by President Trump saying you got to build your own and you've got to make sure that that it doesn't cost anybody any money whatsoever in the neighborhood. That's a good, it's a really good check mark to put on it. Now let's figure out the water component. 833-JOE-PAGS, 833-563-7247, joepags.com. 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I got an email yesterday, found you on five more sites. It's well over 400 sites they've taken my data down from. My privacy is protected big time. And the fact is, these data centers, these data brokers will collect all of your information they can find. Every single thing you do, what car you drive, license plate numbers, social security numbers, your addresses, your phone number, your kids' phone numbers, email addresses, all that stuff. 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We're back after this.
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2: Glad to have you. Guy writes in, he says, check out Cool It. The company I work for just acquired them. Almost zero water usage. Wait a second. The guy in Ohio says he uses all the water and leaves wastewater and it's no good. And this guy says, well, no, it doesn't use any water. You see why we break stuff down on this program? You see why we have experts on to talk about stuff? And again, you can check out what Mark Beal had to say yesterday. He's a former Pentagon guy who was the director of AI or AI policy or something. He's now the director of AI policy for himself, his own company. Go check it out. It's going to hit probably in about an hour over on YouTube. 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You've got my word that I will continue to research data centers. If they're doing something bad with water, if they're polluting the skies, if they're making airplane sounds with their generators, we'll expose it all. But if they're really good, we'll expose that too. Keep it here.
3: Joe Pags.
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0: Pacific strikes. I'm Lee Silicera, Fox News. U.S. Central Command says day 13 of consecutive attacks on Iran has concluded, saying they targeted military command centers, drone storage facilities, communication networks, coast surveillance sites, and maritime capabilities. This coming after Iran's Revolutionary Guard threatened the U.K. U.S. jets have been using bases there during the campaign.
1: Britain's government responding quickly, saying the U.K. stands ready 24/7 to defend itself. Of course, those B-1 bombers now in use carry a huge conventional payload, 75,000 pounds of weapons. They can be refueled in the air. They don't have stealth capability, but when you control the skies, you don't need stealth, and that's the case for much of Iran at this point.
0: Fox's Steve Harrigan in Tel Aviv. Meanwhile, Yemen's Houthi rebels targeted a Saudi tanker in the Red Sea, prompting a warning from President Trump that U.S. forces will hit them if they do it again. This afternoon, the House passed another war powers resolution meant to stop the ongoing conflict with Iran.
2: Four House Republicans voted for the war powers resolution, which directs the president to remove U.S. armed forces from hostilities with Iran unless receiving congressional authorization. The four Republicans were Thomas Massey of Kentucky, Tom Barrett of Michigan, Pennsylvania Congressman Brian Fitzpatrick, and Warren Davidson of Ohio.
0: Fox's Jessica Rosenthal. The measure did not pass the Senate. Federal health officials are investigating a new outbreak involving the parasite Cyclospora.
3: The outbreak included 72 people as of Wednesday. The Food and Drug Administration has not yet identified which products are linked to the illnesses, and officials have not said where the cases are located. But the FDA has been testing lettuce samples from Taylor Farms. The food distributor voluntarily recalled 5-pound bags of shredded lettuce earlier this month. Now they've temporarily shut down a processing facility in central Mexico that has been allegedly linked to the outbreak.
0: Fox's John Saucier. 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
1: Great radio stations across the land, along with Sam and Polo. It is the Joe Pags Show. Glad to have you along for the ride. It's going to be famed attorney John Eastman. John Eastman was an attorney for President Trump, an attorney for the Trump campaign. After 2020 happened, brought all of these lawsuits, brought all of these cases, most of them thrown out for no reason. Just saying, nobody has any standing. What are you talking about? The guy who allegedly lost and who's now saying it was fraudulent, he's the harmed party. But these judges did not take the cases. 65 cases, it turns out. And he also reiterates something that was rumor that has not been verified, but he has very close connections to the court system, the judicial system, that John Roberts, the Chief Justice, said something to the effect in an argument with Sam Alito that we can't take these cases, we'll have rioting in the streets. It is not up to the Justice of the Supreme Court, whether Chief or otherwise, or Associate Justice, to decide I'm not going to take a case because I'm afraid of what might happen if I ruled correctly. That doesn't make any sense. So talk to John Eastman about that, and then some. He's been disbarred by the California Bar Association. The reasons for his disbarment, because he was spreading untruths or lies without evidence about the 2020 election, which have now been proven correct by the declassification of the inner workings of the DOJ and the information that we actually knew about what happened in 2020 that was being kept from then-President Trump, and then certainly was slow walk during Biden. So John Eastman at the bottom of the hour. We get into a lot of stuff. Don't have time for the entire thing. You'll get 16, 17, 18 minutes of it here on the radio show. We'll post it tomorrow over online. But it's a really good conversation about a guy who's still working his face off to make sure we get the truth. And let's say Biden really didn't win. Sam, it gets interesting here.
2: Okay.
1: Polo, you don't think anything's going to happen anyway?
3: No.
1: Right. So it's interesting because I ask him the question many people watching and listening want to know the answer to. And the question is very simple. What if Biden didn't win? What about the laws he signed? The bills he signed into law? What about the executive orders? What about the pardons that he did? And could you then say this is rightfully the third term of Trump? If you did, wouldn't the left say he can't serve three terms? He won the last two elections. You know what I mean? You know what I'm saying? I mean, there's a lot of questions.
2: Yeah.
1: There.
2: Oh, you know, that's exactly what they would be saying.
1: Oh, he can't be the president now. He won three times. You know how stupid that is?
2: Yeah, I know. But they would.
1: They. I'm sure they already have. And we get into that with John Eastman at the bottom of the hour. I am really concerned about this undercover operation that James O'Keefe did. James O'Keefe, who now has OMG. Is that not the best name, Sam?
2: I absolutely love it, yes.
1: O'Keefe Media Group, but of course, OMG, like, oh my God. He's the guy who founded Project Veritas, then was voted out by his own board, and the stuff he's uncovered about that since, it's crazy. But he has one of his operatives sit down with a current Secret Service agent who is on the J.D. Vance detail. How do I know? This guy is in pictures with Vance and his family as he's there protecting him. Well, this dumbass, on tape, I can say this because I watched it, is telling somebody he's trying to make time with, that he met in some dating app, what time they got there, what the detail looks like, how many people are on the detail. Sam, when you saw this, were you not just flabbergasted?
2: Shocked.
1: I mean, trying to just hook up with some chick, and he's like texting her, just landed here, we're going to this hotel over there. Going to be this place over here. Only seven people in the detail today. Four people in the detail today. Here's what time will be somewhere else. What? You got to be kidding me. You're probably thinking, Pags, you're making this up. Here's the story from CNN. So part of this could be fake news. Secret Service agent on Vance's detail suspected of leaking information is put on leave amid internal review. Written by Josh Campbell, Kristen Holmes. What do you mean suspected of? Did they not watch the video? A Secret Service agent on Vice President J.D. Vance's security detail is under internal review and has been put on administrative leave after being suspected of leaking information for a news story that included details about Vance's travel. A source familiar with the matter said, Sam, why are they familiar with the matter? You can watch the video.
2: What are they just talking about? Themselves at this point. It's ridiculous.
1: Who's the source familiar with the matter? Somebody who watched the video?
2: Yeah.
1: It's literally the guy that's in the pictures saying these things. Quote, actually, the Secret Service confirmed the inquiry statement Thursday morning, this morning, though did not detail what specifically the agent is suspected of disclosing. What? Watch the video. A member of the vice presidential is the suspect or the subject of an administrative investigation and potential criminal inquiry involving allegations of compromising operational and information security. Secret Service Chief of Communications Anthony Guglielmi, I guess his name is, said in a statement, while we will not comment on the specifics of this matter, one principle is unequivocal. Any conduct that undermines the trust and confidence between a protectee and their protective detail is fundamentally incompatible with our mission and will not be tolerated. They could have just said, watch the video. You guys should probably watch the video.
3: But if it's not tolerated, why is he on leave?
1: Well, he's on leave. They're going to fire him. He's going to probably face charges. I mean, that's just the process. That's a mechanism.
3: I just think that, I mean, it's immediate. I mean, you 100% aren't doing your job if you're giving away information, whether it was an accident or whatever. You're
1: right. Let me say this. Due process, you hear about it a lot. If somebody sees me shoot somebody else on video, they can't call me a killer, call me a murderer. They can't say that this guy definitely did it because the video says so. They have to go through the process of trying me, saying that I did it, seating a jury. So this guy hasn't been convicted of anything. But they're going to do an investigation. I guarantee you he's going to be charged with some crimes. And he's going to face a jury. You're saying fire him before he gets any process?
3: Yes, because, I mean, I'm not talking about the conviction part of it. I'm talking about, like, the job part of it.
1: Right, well, they're reviewing it to make sure that he actually, you know, did something that's fireable.
3: Well, you're saying that it's all there on the video. So what, it is. So what else? What else needs to be seen?
1: He works for the government. You think the government could just fire somebody without going through a process?
3: Yeah.
1: They can't.
3: Don't they? Seems like they do.
1: No, they really can't. But yeah, he's going to be fired. He's on administrative leave while they do an internal review. They're going to watch the video. Believe me, in the next coming days, he'll be fired. Now, facing charges, you can't say that he's a convicted anything yet because he hasn't faced charges. He hasn't been, you know, found guilty or not guilty. But as far as, it's like a cop doing something bad. They're always on administrative leave while the internal investigation goes on, and then they either get fired or cleared. This guy's not going to be cleared, I'll tell you that, but there's a process to investigate it.
3: I get the cop part, but if, I don't know.
1: It's the same thing. He's a cop. He's a Secret Service agent.
3: I guess because there's actual video footage. I mean, unless you're telling me that it's AI, then what are we talking about?
1: No, he's dead to rights. It's him. He can't deny it's him. It's him. The text messages are from his phone, and they show the text messages, too. So he's going to be fired. That's my opinion.
3: But
1: he hasn't been yet, so there's an internal review.
3: Yeah, but you see, this all goes back to all the other crap that I tell you about. It just seems so drawn out all the time. And he may end up losing his job, but beyond that, who knows if anything's going to happen, because they just drag their feet on everything.
1: I don't think this is like the Epstein files for the election. This is a guy caught on videotape by James O'Keefe yesterday, or in recent days. They released it yesterday or this morning. And the guy was put on leave immediately, administrative leave, as we do an internal investigation. This one will be swift. This one will be fast. He'll be out of a job, I suspect, in less than a week. Completely.
3: I guess. But for some reason, didn't this happen not too long ago? Somebody else?
1: I mean, they keep on catching a lot of people on video with the O'Keefe group. Absolutely.
3: But like,
1: and they lost their job.
3: But like this similar story where it was
1: this
3: on
1: one,
3: a
1: no.
3: date. And they,
1: oh, no, they always do the date thing. No, they're doing it. Either O'Keefe himself will put himself out there on one of these sites in Washington on a gay site to get guys or there's some woman that goes and does this on a straight site, and they sit down with them. This guy literally on the video, she says, can I see your badge? He like holds it up, and she's like completely with her camera on her glasses, just getting a full shot of this guy and his badge. But has there been another one like this? Yeah, there are people in the Pentagon. There are people in all sorts of places.
3: I
1: that
3: just
1: are all
3: remember
1: getting
3: hearing
1: caught on these
3: dates. This same kind of story a while back.
1: Yeah, Pentagon guy, I think it was. Saying, we hate Trump. We're not telling Trump this. We're not doing Trump that. Fired almost immediately.
3: Oh, no, I remember it being different, where they were giving away a lot of information because they were trying to impress their date. Like, I, for whatever reason, I feel like we've
1: no, the recent one that you're thinking is probably a guy who was in charge of something at Fox News that was trying to show how powerful he was and the connections that he had and all that. Fox fired him the next day. There are a lot of these things. This is what O'Keefe does. They call it guerrilla journalism, or you're going undercover. And I think that he's paying people who are independent journalists, he's paying them $5,000 to $10,000 to go out there and do this stuff. They come back, they give him the video. He says, yes, this is good. No, this isn't. And then he puts it out there. And again, I mean, a case like this, listen, I get your skepticism. I am completely, I am not disagreeing with why you're skeptical about this. Case like this isn't like the Epstein files. Case like this isn't something that's been covered up for 20 years. This is something he just got caught trying to make some time with some chick, and he shows her everything she wants to know. He says everything about the vice president's schedule and texts her, hey, just landed here. We're going to take the motorcade over there. He's sending her pictures of the motorcade, like as it's going to its next destination. That's a problem. This guy is going to be in big trouble. He'll be out of a job very soon. This administrative leave will not last very long. Trust me when I say it. But I do get why there's skepticism, without a doubt.
3: Yeah, I just... It for me, it's just really annoying because with this, there's actual 100% proof of this happening. And then if more doesn't come from this, other than him losing his job, then that's where the annoying part comes in, because it's like the other stuff, there may not be as much proof, but everybody keeps saying, oh, we're going to get him, we're going to this, and we're going to that. Yep. And then the one guy where you actually have proof,
1: you got him, yes,
3: and then you don't do anything,
1: I think they have what? To
3: okay, well, if they do, okay,
1: I think
3: but
1: they
3: if,
1: have to,
3: but if they don't, then what?
1: He put the life of the vice president at risk. This guy's gonna face charges.
3: Okay, but if they don't, then what?
1: I'm not gonna use that hypothetical, because I would be stunned if they don't. If they don't, I'll agree with you.
3: Okay,
1: if they don't, I won't believe anything they ever say again. This guy's facing charges.
3: Okay, let's do
1: it's
3: that.
1: On video.
3: Let's do that. Okay,
1: Sam, what do you think is gonna happen in this case? Have you watched the video? If not, watch it.
2: No, I haven't watched it yet, but I do think that he's going to be fired. But I think this is going to be a really good example for Secret Service members to be like, hey, this is, you're going to be under way more scrutiny now. And maybe this is why there's been so much danger surrounding this administration.
1: Is he going to face charges?
2: Totally.
1: I think 100%. Polo says no. You say no. Totally. I say yes.
3: You know what's going to happen? Just what Sam said. They're going to make him into a video of what not to do when you have this job.
1: Right. And he can watch that while he's behind bars.
3: Sure.
1: Dude, he's getting charged. Come on, Polo. Let's be real here.
3: He's not.
1: The vice president could have been killed if he's, let's say it's a Russian spy or a Chinese spy or an Iranian spy that he's trying to make time with. The vice president could have been killed. That's a major, major problem. This guy's going to face a lot of trouble.
2: Is this treason?
1: Not treason, because it's not wartime. But
3: there's been other people that were dating spies and all this other stuff, and nothing happened to them. So what's his name?
2: Swalwell.
3: Was it him?
1: Well, Swalwell allegedly Fang was a spy. I don't think anybody's ever proven that she was. They certainly haven't proven that she wasn't. But and it took a sex scandal to get him kicked out of the house. But I mean, I'm with you. But this guy, it was not in charge of protecting the vice president of the United States. Now, Swalwell, if there's proof that he dated a spy, see, his allegation is that he didn't know that she was a spy. Well, there's really no argument that she was, but his allegation is he didn't know.
3: And see, this guy's allegation could be he didn't know that.
1: Doesn't matter. He's got information. He's got information that he's got classified administrative governmental information that he was releasing to some person he met online. That's different. Swalwell was not allegedly releasing anything to this chick. She was getting close to him to try. Well, I mean, if he did, he should face charges as well. You and I disagree on this. I, again, get why you're skeptical, and you should be. There's good reason to be. In this case, this guy's going to go face a judge and jury, without a doubt. If they don't charge this guy, I'm done. Then I'll agree with you, Paul. I'll announce to the world Polo was right.
3: I'm just telling you, like, I could see them giving him a slap on the wrist and then turning him to a training
1: video.
3: He's going down.
1: He's done. He's going down.
3: Sure.
1: The vice president could be dead because of this guy. This isn't anything to play with.
3: But he's not, so...
1: It doesn't matter. I mean, what he did could have led to that. And no attempts were made,
3: so they can say that, too.
1: Say it again?
3: I said, and no attempts were made.
1: Not on the vice president, but on the president.
3: Right, well, you're talking about the vice president, so...
1: Yeah. Right. Yeah, without a doubt, he's going down. That, I mean, you can write it down, you can mark it, you can put this on your schedule. This guy's getting charged. He'll be out of a job within a week, and he's going to be charged. There's no way he doesn't face charges. In fact, let's bring on like Harmeet Dhillon or somebody to talk about what charges this guy is probably going to face. 833-JOE-PAGS, 833-563-7247, joepags.com. 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
1: Pleasure to have you. Thanks. Appreciate you stopping by. Bottom of the hour is going to be John Eastman. John Eastman is an incredible lawyer. He's somebody who's been disbarred by California because he dared tell what he believed was the truth, and he brought evidence about the 2020 election. We'll have him at the bottom of the hour. Don't miss a second of that. And then hour number three, it's going to be Colonel Rob Manus, and he's got a lot to say about Iran, about what's going on there. Is it straight open? Is it closed? All right, did we decimate them? Do we not decimate them? So we're going to get into that as well. Another guy that I know is going to be facing charges, that I say that, but this one I don't believe is as loudly and as fervently as they do with the Secret Service guy, is Jack Smith. Now, before we even get into it, I know where Polo is on this, and I'm not going to disagree. This guy did something really bad. He was brought in to be the hitman to stop President Trump from running for re-election. He was brought in to prosecute Trump, at least to keep him from running for re-election. He was brought in to raid Mar-a-Lago. Many say to get the documents that were about Crossfire Hurricane from Mar-a-Lago. Jack Smith is who we're talking about. He's a bad guy. Political hitman. Now, the allegation is he lied to Congress. I don't think that that's the worst of what he did. I think that what he did was actually lie to get a raid at Mar-a-Lago. I thought he lied to bring charges against President Trump. I think he lied about a lot of things, and I think he should be in big trouble. And I'm not as certain that he's going to face charges as the previous guy, but let me give you the story anyway from NPR, which could be fake news written by Kerry Johnson. Republicans urge Justice Department to investigate former prosecutor Jack Smith. House Republicans are urging the Justice Department to launch a criminal investigation into former special counsel Jack Smith, alleging that Smith made false statements last year about his effort to gather phone records of lawmakers. House Judiciary Committee Chair Jim Jordan, Republican from Ohio, wrote DOJ late Wednesday, yesterday, to argue that Smith seemingly made willfully and intentionally false statements when he answered questions under oath last December. The criminal referral of Smith marks yet another step in the campaign by the Trump administration and its allies in Congress to pursue people who once investigated Trump, says the NPR writer who wanted to make it about not breaking the law. No. Wanted to make it about Donald Trump is doing this on purpose or something. The Justice Department already has attempted to initiate criminal cases against former FBI Director James Comey and New York Attorney General Letitia James. Smith has been a frequent target of Trump's ire on social media. Justice at last, ? Trump posted in the early morning hours today amid news of a criminal referral. Smith, a former, they want me to donate to the site, I don't think so. Smith, a former head of the Justice Department's Public Integrity Unit, oversaw two criminal probes of Trump. Grand juries indicted Trump for alleged interference in the 2020 election and for allegedly refusing to turn over classified materials he had collected at his Mar-a-Lago resort. Both cases ended before any trial could occur, partly because Trump won the 2024 election and headed back to the White House. Lawyers for Smith released their own letter to Jordan and the DOJ on Wednesday night, last night, asserting that he provided truthful, responsive answers to Congress last year. No, he didn't. This guy should be in big trouble. That one, I'm not so sure is going to happen, but it should. He's just a political hitman that tried to stop Joe Biden's rival from running against Joe Biden and winning like he did, or Kamala Harris, it turned out to be. Keep it here for John Eastman.
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16: Fox News, I'm Ted Lindner. Thursday is the 13th consecutive night of U.S. airstrikes against Iran. President Trump says Iran's not ready to make a deal with the U.S. as the midterms get closer and is making new threats.
17: The president also tells Axios about Iran, I am considering a massive attack bigger than ever before. I am close to making a decision. We are all set for it.
16: Fox's Peter Ducey. President Trump going to deliver remarks at Senator Lindsey Graham's funeral next week at the National Cathedral in Washington. Graham died back on July 11th and he was 71 years old. And federal health officials investigating a new outbreak involving the diarrhea-causing parasite Cyclospora.
18: The outbreak included 72 people as of Wednesday. The Food and Drug Administration has not yet identified which products are linked to the illnesses, and officials have not said where the cases are located, but the FDA has been testing lettuce samples from Taylor Farms.
16: Fox's John Saucier. 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
1: This man has been through it. This guy actually stepped up and said, there's something wrong with this election, and we're going to fight this as far as we can. He has been persecuted by everybody and anyone. In fact, he's not even in the bar anymore in California because of it, but I think he just got vindicated. We'll find out right now. It's John Eastman, constitutional law scholar, senior fellow of the Claremont Institute, also former counsel to President Trump. John, how are you? Good to see you.
2: I'm well, Joe. Thanks for having me back on the show. It was quite a week last week with the president's press conference, wasn't it?
1: Yeah, it was, and then he backed it all up with facts. Facts, I'm guessing, John, would have come to light had any court in this country taken the cases. So let's go to that. Why didn't any court hear the cases? Because the left in this country and the complicit media in this country keep saying it was thrown out by 61 judges, but that's not true, right? They just said there was no standing and never even listened, did they?
2: In almost all of the 65 cases, they were dismissed on technical procedural grounds, some correctly. You know, ordinary voters don't have standing to challenge elections. Only the candidates do. So ordinary voter suits were thrown out. But the candidates were also thrown out. In Pennsylvania, the federal court held that even candidates don't have standing, which is preposterous. Some cases were brought before the election, and they said they weren't ripe. Because until they actually violate the law, your case is not ripe. And when they did violate the law, they brought the case again and said, you can't wait till your guy loses to have brought the case. You should have brought it months ago. This was the kind of nonsense that was going on. And I think part was driven it is a lot of these judges were just vehemently anti-Trump. We got a problem with appointment process now with the Senate use of blue slips to block any Republican nominee in certain districts. But also, I think people were genuinely afraid. There was a New York Times report in December of 2020 reporting on a leak from the Supreme Court when John Roberts yelled at Sam Alito. When Sam Alito said, we need to take these cases, it's like Bush versus Gore all over again.
1: Right.
2: And Roberts reportedly said, we can't take these cases. If we do, they'll burn down our cities. And I think there was some fear coming out of the summer, you know, the thuggish summer of riots in Portland and Kenosha and elsewhere, yeah, that they literally were burning down our cities.
1: But the judges are supposed to be blind. Justice is supposed to be blind. It's supposed to be based on the law, based on fact, based on the evidence that's being presented. There should never, ever, ever, never be anybody in the Supreme Court, definitely not the Chief Justice, who says, I'm worried about the reaction to us coming to a good conclusion.
2: Well, you're absolutely right. It's one of the reasons the Constitution gives them life tenure, or more precisely, tenure during good behavior. And they ought not to duck critical issues like this just because they're afraid of mob reaction. That would mean we no longer have rule of law. We have mob rule in this country, and we really need to stand up against it, which is, you know, one of the reasons why I've been standing up against it and why I've been the target of 18 different actions now. We're down to the final two out of 18, but it's already cost me well in excess of $2 million, not to mention 5 years of my life's time in dealing with all this stuff.
1: It's Dr. John Eastman. Last time we spoke, you had not been disbarred by California. You now have been. You were actually hopeful in our conversation that they would see the light and use their brains and realize that what you did was it would serve as a great lawyer for your client. And what you did was backed up by evidence. Because of what the president said last week, because it's on whitehouse.gov, because it's all backed up by CIA and the DOJ and everybody else, can you now go back to that panel in California, or do you take this to the Supreme Court and say, hello, they said that they literally listed that you were lying about or misrepresenting what happened in 2020. That's now been proven wrong. They have been proven wrong. You have been proven right. What happens now?
2: Well, you know, their decisions were so dishonest. The last thing I want to do is go back and let them have another crack at it.
3: Right.
2: They're just in the tank, and we ought to recognize that. So we're going to the Supreme Court. Our petition for review in the Supreme Court is due September 11th. Jay Sekulow, a very prominent Supreme Court advocate, and his nonprofit American Center for Law and Justice have agreed to represent me. People are coming out of the woodwork offering to weigh in with amicus briefs in support of my case as well. Because this is it really not about whether John Eastman continues to have a bar license in California. This is about whether we're going to allow the left to weaponize the bar disciplinary proceedings to prevent people and causes that the left doesn't like from having competent representation. If the left succeeds in this, it'll destroy the rule of law and our adversarial system of justice in this country. And God help anybody that wants to take on a cause that the left deems not worthy to be taken on in the future, because they'll go after those lawyers as well if we don't win this fight.
3: It's Dr. John Eastman. Go to claremont.org. Go follow him everywhere as well. Let's talk about what we found out right after that election. Rudy Giuliani sat down with people in Michigan who talked about fraud that they saw with their own eyes. We know that in Georgia there are 300,000 plus ballots that we can't even say were certified in 2000. The president lost by 11,779 or something. In Colorado, you had all sorts of issues. In Arizona, you had all sorts of issues. So we knew all that then. CIA whistleblower since then, Gary Bertson, just had him on the other day. They've been telling about this. They had the information that Venezuela was in there, China was in there, Iran was in there. It went through Serbia with the servers. We know what happened in 2020 now, if people will just open their ears and their eyes and their minds and accept what it is. So if we rewind everything that we know now and go and see how it affected the 2020 election, what should happen legally? We can't go back and say Biden didn't win. Trump has been president for 12 years. You can't undo the fact that he was inaugurated. But we can't go forward in this country with the same problems that we had in 2020 that you've been highlighting the entire time. I just want, as the American people watch and listen to us, John, what should we go going forward know about our elections? Should it be paper ballots only? What should we do?
2: Well, I think paper ballots only. I think same day voting, get rid of early voting, get rid of mail-in voting, except for members of the military and people who are necessarily absent on, unavoidably absent because of business or health concerns. And that would be it. Get rid of this early voting that, we don't have voting election day anymore. We have election month and a half. And yep. that opens the door for all sorts of manipulation, particularly if you're giving one side, as occurred in Wisconsin and Michigan, one side access to the early returns that you don't give to the other side. They know how much of a shortfall they need to make up. And in Michigan, they went and grabbed ballots from a place called the Chicago Warehouse. That was the nickname. Why would you call some place in Michigan the Chicago Warehouse, other than the fact that Chicago was notorious for stealing elections? So yep. You name it the Chicago Warehouse. This is where we're going to go get ballots if we need them. And lo and behold, 135,000 ballots drop into the system at 4:30 in the morning when nobody's watching. Same thing happens in Georgia. They claim that there were recounts that verified that Biden won. No, the recount in Fulton County alone came up 17,000 and change short. And then overnight, magically, an extra 18,000 ballots appear to make the recount come out right. I mean, it stinks to high heaven. This is one of the reasons why the FBI raided Fulton County's warehouse of ballots, seized everything and electronic records. And we're already learning that those electronic records were manipulated, that ballots were scanned and counted or replicated inside the system multiple times and then counted multiple times. That's evidence that came out in one of the still pending cases down there. And that's before we even see what the Department of Justice and the FBI analysts have been able to discover from the amount that was seized. So, and then President Trump started declassifying. The most troubling aspect of this, there was an industrial grade effort to illegally register voters in a number of swing states. They caught it in Minneapolis, in Minnesota. And then the Biden Justice Department slow walked it so that the statute of limitations ran. Wow. And nobody could be held accountable. Now, that's unless you tie it to an overall conspiracy that's still ongoing. And all of a sudden that statute of limitation window opens again. But even more troubling, The fact that the machines were hackable, that the Chinese had hacked into and obtained 220 million voter records. And I'm not talking about the kind of voter records that any candidate can get from their secretaries of state. I'm right. talking about voter records with social security numbers, phone numbers, email addresses, things that you can't get from the secretary of state. And the Chinese had them. Now, why would they do that if they weren't going to deploy it in an effort to manipulate our election? And during the Biden administration, and even before in the Trump administration, the intelligence community refused to include that kind of explosive information in the president's daily intelligence briefings. So we've got
3: That's
2: people
3: so sick.
2: Working inside our government on behalf of the Chinese Communist Party to alter and affect our elections. This is bordering treasonous. And, you know, President Trump announced a press conference last week, and the supporting documentation that demonstrates it is explosive. And a proof that it's so explosive is none of the mainstream media want to cover it because they know how explosive it is.
3: Because in what he said was a lot of these mainstream or these legacy reporters were being paid allegedly by China to do the reporting they were doing. Oh, if you did one story about how you didn't like Trump, let's do 10 more. Here's some money to incentivize you to do that. It's John Eastman. Go to Claremont. .org. He's a great attorney, not in California, I guess, right now. I'm as much an attorney as you are in California right now, Joe. We should get that fixed. Let's talk about the specifics of that election and the outcome. Then I want to talk about the possible punishments for those who I think at least were committing sedition, if not treason. Treasonous is a good way to describe it, but not wartime, so probably not treason. Having said all of that, let's say the wrong guy was inaugurated. What does that do? I mean, we can't do anything. Do we say every executive order wasn't any good? Every pardon doesn't count? Well, what can we possibly say? Every bill he signed wasn't real? What do we do if the wrong guy was handed the presidency?
2: Well, you know, the old English common law rule is if there's a fraud, the fraud, everything that's taken pursuant to the fraud is vitiated, is rendered null.
3: Wow.
2: We've never had an example of that when you're talking about the president, the top executive officer, the commander in chief. I don't think there's any way that the courts would allow an unraveling of the 4 years of the Biden administration. And it right. poses a different problem. That means President Trump would now be in his third term in violation of the two-term limit in the Constitution. I joked at one point after Trump won 2024 that the left was now saying he won in 2020, so he can't serve now.
3: you had Jamie Raskin alleging that he knew because of the 14th Amendment that they wouldn't be able to seat him. I mean, these people are so backward, you know, legally and constitutionally. And I've had Alan Dershowitz on a lot of times. He says Raskin was a pretty good student. He said Ted Cruz was a better student. But Raskin and people like him acting like they come from authority, saying the dumbest things. When you see that as a legal mind, does it bother you as much as it does me?
2: It bothers me that two things. One, that people could say things so stupid, particularly for Jeremy Raskin. He knows what he's saying is directly false, and that he does it, you know, so brazenly. You know, it doesn't matter. And then two, that half of the country falls for it.
3: Yes.
2: That's even more troubling to me because, you know, the check on politicians lying, we've always had politicians that lie. The check on politicians lying is an American people willing to assess and make judgments about things themselves. And half of the country no longer does that. Whatever BS gets handed out to them on MS Now, or, you know, they just accept as gospel truth. And and this now includes judges in the California Bar Court. Somebody said this was the most secure election in our nation's history. And I said that's just simply not true. And their decision, therefore, was I must be lying, rather than them actually looking at right. the false claim that was put out there.
3: It's Dr. John Eastman. Is John Eastman Legal Fund still up and running? Can they still go there and help you out?
2: Well, they can go there, but we're winding it down. Jay Sekulow and his nonprofit have agreed to take my case on pro bono, which means my legal defense efforts. I thought I was going to need another million to handle the Supreme Court piece. I no longer need that. So people can still go to givesandgo.com/Eastman, send us prayers, send us notes of encouragement, whatever. But, and if they do make some donations and we end up with more than I need to cover my back bills, I'm going to help other people like Jim Troupas, who's about to go to criminal prosecution for his work on the 2020 election.
3: It is Dr. John Eastman. It's givesandgo.com/Eastman.

0: In my view, that means those pardons are null and void from the get-go. But again, a country's never confronted anything like this, and the courts have never confronted anything like it. So we're in a bit in uncharted territory, and we've got to see what happens.
1: Plus, we have no proof that Biden even knew that they were happening. I mean, that's a real problem. When we hear the audio from the HER tapes, I mean, this guy wasn't there at all. He just wasn't even involved, and they were just going around him and signing anything they wanted. What bothers me the most, John, is that they were basing the preemptive pardons that he did on what would happen for Richard Nixon. And had the Richard Nixon, you know, the Ford pardoning him of anything he ever did and anything he ever did, he might ever do, if that didn't happen, Biden would have had no leg to stand on, or whoever it was making the decision. Is it a valid basis to give these preemptive? He gave his son a pardon of almost 11 years for anything he might have done for 10 years and 11 months. And that was just accepted. And he gave Fauci a pardon for anything he might have ever done, even though he's never been accused of a crime. Is the Nixon business they used valid or not? John Eastman, former attorney for the Trump campaign and for President Trump, and he's a guy who's going to be exonerated, I believe, in the Supreme Court. He should be. If he's not, that would be ridiculous because all the information's out there now. We're going to have a lot longer there. He's going to give a great answer to that as well. That's going to be posted online tomorrow. Much more of the Joe Pags Show to come. Stay here.
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5: The different color noises, white noise, brown noise, pink noise. Brown noise is deeper, has lower frequencies, it's got more bass, minimalizes that higher frequency. Mm-hmm. And I didn't really know this, but apparently you can liken some of these to sounds in nature. And apparently brown noise is more akin to like a river rapid or a heavy rainfall or thunder.
6: Because there's also white noise and pink noise, you think brown noise is just named after the color brown. Wrong. There was a scientist named Robert Brown from Scotland.
5: White noise is used, aside from just sleeping, a lot of times with like noise-canceling headphones and stuff, mm-hmm. masking other sounds.
6: Pink noise is a little different. It's kind of like the compromise between white noise and brown noise.
5: As far as which one is best for sleep, there have been some very middling studies over the years. But at Oxford in 2017, they said that they fell asleep 40% faster listening to white noise, but their overall sleep was about the same.
6: Okay.
5: There was a study in 2017 from Northwestern of 13 older adults, and they said pink noise provided deeper sleep overall and improved ability to recall words.
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7: I know. I get it. 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And I want to give you the whole thing, but it's 36 minutes long. So I just don't have space in a segment to do that. Some of them I'll space out over a couple of hours like I did yesterday, 2 days ago. I can't with this one because I have Rob Manis on, and Colonel Rob Manis has incredible information, and we do that in hour number 3. So make sure you stick around for that. 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About 250,000 subs over there now, so it's working well. And get that entire thing tomorrow. We'll post it tomorrow afternoon. Keep it here. Another hour coming your way.
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17: another night of strikes. I'm Sue Guzman, Fox News. A new round of explosions reported across Iran as the U.S. launched a fresh wave of strikes. CENTCOM says the attacks, designed to further diminish threats to commercial shipping, are now complete.
18: The U.S. carries out a 13th consecutive night of strikes, with the U.S. warning that the IRGC-led government will suffer the consequences for its actions and those perpetrated by its proxies like the Houthis over in the Red Sea and elsewhere. Now, all of this is unfolding against the backdrop of the president warning of a return to full-scale operations and even worse against Iran as being strongly considered, and they're going to get it if they don't make a deal.
17: Well, Fox's Kevin Cork reporting, President Trump Thursday said he is weighing a massive attack on Iran bigger than anything we have had before. And President Trump's demanding Saudi Arabia normalize ties with Israel as part of a newly announced civilian nuclear deal.
19: An agreement allowing U.S. firms to develop a civilian nuclear program in Saudi Arabia is contingent on Saudi Arabia joining the Abraham Accords, White House Press Secretary Caroline Levitt says.
20: Look, this is a condition that the president has spoken about many times with our Gulf and Arab allies.
19: But that condition was not included when the agreement was announced by U.S. officials earlier this week.
20: The president is always the final deal maker, as you know, and this is something that he has mentioned on numerous occasions.
19: The Abraham Accords, created during President Trump's first term, expanded the number of Muslim-majority countries with diplomatic ties to Israel. At the White House, Jared Halpern, Fox News.
17: President Trump imposing new double-digit tariffs on dozens of U.S. trading partners as the clock runs out Friday. The U.S. is going to slap 10% to 12.5% taxes on imports from 60 countries, accounting for about 99% of U.S. imports. 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
17: President Trump announcing new guidelines for tech and AI companies. This is data center construction's booming across much of the U.S.
22: We know that the data centers and AI are dramatically increasing the demand for electricity. It's only fair that the cost of building the new infrastructure required to meet this demand should be borne by the corporations themselves, not by the American consumers.
17: The president says it's part of his new ratepayer protection plan that will lead to lower electric bills. New outbreak involving the diarrhea-causing parasite Cyclospora.
7: The outbreak included 72 people as of Wednesday. The Food and Drug Administration has not yet identified which products are linked to the illnesses, and officials have not said where the cases are located. But the FDA has been testing lettuce samples from Taylor Farms. The food distributor voluntarily recalled 5-pound bags of shredded lettuce earlier this month. Now they've temporarily shut down a processing facility in central Mexico that has been allegedly linked to the outbreak. The CDC reported this week that people across 41 states have come down with a parasite.
1: John Saucier, Fox News.
17: Health advisors giving narrow approval to a first round of peptides that are under review by the Food and Drug Administration.
2: The experts, by a narrow margin of 8-6 with one abstention, recommended easing restrictions on making some of the injectable synthetic peptides available. Peptides are used in wellness regimens to help in recovery from migraines and opioid addictions, among other health issues. Prior to the meeting, there was a development that may have driven the result. People linked to the peptide industry were added to the panel and supported the approval, while panel members with academic backgrounds mainly opposed them. The decision is not binding, but could prompt HHS Secretary Robert Kennedy Jr. to ultimately lift restrictions. Gernal Scott, Fox News.
17: I'm Sue Guzman. This is Fox News.
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7: Great radio stations across the land. Also got Sam along for the ride. Polo's here as well. It is the Joe Pags Show, emanating from San Antonio, KTSA land. Glad to have you here. The president was asked about Iran, was talking about AI today. Then Iran came up, and he talks about that. Secretary of State Marco Rubio also talking about Iran. We talk a lot with Colonel Rob Manis. I said Manis to him earlier. And you know, so we've had him on before. He's a friend of ours. Yes. I said Manis when I was talking to him in the pre-interview.
0: How dare you?
7: And it turns out it's Manis. People should know that. He has the Rob Manis show, so don't miss a second of that. But he's got great insight into what's going on in Iran. And I do come out. And I talk about exactly what we talk about in this program every day. Is it straight open? Is it closed? Is it international waterway, or is it somehow owned or controlled by Iran? He gives me a reference in this interview that goes back hundreds of years, proving that it is international waters. And I just think more people should do that. This administration should do that. Look, here's the history of the Strait of Hormuz. Here's why we say it's international waterway, because it has been since the 1700s. Here's why it's not okay for them to charge tolls. Here's why it's not okay for them to shut it down. And he gets into that, and great answers all. Then I ask him about the stockpile. Yesterday I had a call from somebody, very smart guy, called in. A, smart to listen and watch. You know what I'm saying, Sam?
0: 100%.
7: B, smart to ask the question, I'm concerned, or what's the status of our stockpile? It's a great question. And I ask the colonel about that as well. How about Ukraine and Russia? Is that ever going to end? What's the story there? And with the division between the IRGC and the theocracy, who are we actually targeting? Are we actually targeting the IRGC, the actual military in Iran? If we're not, why aren't we? And will there be an opportunity for the people of Iran to rise up? Because, again, there's a lot of skepticism about what's going on in this war. It just is. There's a lot of that going on, and I'm sure some of you out there watching and listening had that exact same question mark. The president was talking about this today, and here's a bit of it, a blurb from the New York Post. U.S. beefs up military might in Middle East as Trump says he's weighing massive attack on Iran. This is from Caitlin Dumbas. I'm not sure. President Trump said he's weighing massive attack on Iran as the Pentagon floods the Middle East with elite troops, fighter jets, and combat medics vowing to avenge the deaths of four U.S. troops in less than a week. Quote, I am considering a massive attack, bigger than anything we've ever had before. I am close to making a decision. We're fully prepared for it, the president told Israel's Channel 12 today. He added that the Jewish state would join the U.S. in the operation in 2 minutes if he asked, but clarified, we don't need anybody to launch a potential escalation. Quote, relations with Israeli Prime Minister Bibi Netanyahu are very good, he said. I'll meet with him if he's in town for Senator Lindsey Graham's funeral next week. His remarks come as the U.S. has surged special operations forces into the Middle East and repositioned fighter squadrons across the region, according to flight tracking data, after four U.S. troops were killed over the past week. More than 150 medics have also been sent to Landstuhl Regional Medical Center in Germany, military's primary hospital for wounded troops from the Middle East, in preparation for potential additional casualties, the Wall Street Journal reported yesterday. U.S. military on Tuesday deployed a powerful B-1 long-range bomber, officials told Axios. It was the first time the U.S. conducted a B-1 mission since fighting in Iran, or with Iran, resumed 12 days ago, signaling a major escalation in the war. So we've been saying it. If you're going to go in there, you need to win. If you're going to go in there, you need to make it mighty and amazing and make them surrender. It sounds like they might be listening. The president was talking about this today. After he talked about AI, I think somebody asked about Iran.
22: We're doing very well against the Islamic Republic of Iran. We're doing extremely well. They would like to do something, but I say they're not ready yet. They need more of the same. They're not ready yet. They got some evil intentions. We cannot let them have a nuclear weapon. If we did all this that I'm talking about your data centers, isn't that important? When they start blowing away communities one by one, we cannot let them ever even think about having a nuclear weapon. And that's exactly what's happening. They'll never have a nuclear weapon under the... By the way, this should have been done by other. They've been saying 47 years now for about 3 years, but this should have been done for 50 years by other American presidents or other countries. Didn't have to be us, but it seems to, if we don't do it, nobody else is. But I will, and nobody else has the capability to do it either. We built, in my first term, the greatest military anywhere in the world, and we're using it a little more than I thought, but that's all right. We had Venezuela, that Chris is doing a fantastic job, and we've paid for the cost of that war many times over. We're taking millions and millions of barrels of oil, and it's going to Houston and Louisiana. You know that? You see those ships lined up?
7: President Trump talking about the war in Iran. And again, we're getting word that he's going to be increasing the military strikes on Iran, which many people say he should. That's exactly what we should be doing. They lied about the MOU. They lied about the ceasefire. They lied about opening the Strait of Hormuz. Not that they should have the ability to close it. And you've got to make them surrender. There is no other way other than making them on their knees and say, please stop. Marco Rubio, our Secretary of State, was asked about this today.
3: You know, guys, I saw Araghchi, their foreign minister, who the other day say or something about their policies, an eye for an eye. The president's policy is a head for an eye. I mean, honestly, that's what it's going to be. I mean, they will pay a very heavy price for the things they're doing. They're already paying a very heavy price. You guys don't know it because you don't cover it. You're not in Iran. You're not in the street. They don't have a free media. But they're going to continue to pay a very heavy price. Their industrial base has been decimated. Their defense industrial base has been decimated. They're losing launchers. They're losing radars every single night. They are suffering billions of dollars in damage, and their economy is a disaster. But despite all that, okay, these people who are calling us every day begging, let's do a deal. They send us messages through other countries, third countries. I mean, they're running out of countries to send. Even I had countries here coming up to me. Oh, I just spoke to the Iranians. They want to do a deal. The problem is every time these people do a deal, they either break it or after they make it, they want to change the deal. So they're probably not ready to do a deal yet, but they will be soon because the price they're paying is very high despite their tough talk and their flowery language and their stupid Lego videos they put out. I've never seen them, but they put these things out on social media. Despite all that bravado, they are suffering tremendously and they're going to suffer more until they come to their senses. They're not there yet, unfortunately.
7: They put Lego videos out, Sam?
0: Allegedly. I haven't seen them either.
7: Seen a Lego video from Iran. I don't know.
0: Me either.
7: Now, it turns out, as the Secretary of State is leaving the Philippines, it turns out in the Philippines, you only have left channel audio. You know what I mean? You know what I mean, Paulo? You can't get both channels. Can't get stereo out of there. Just left channel audio. You just got the one side today.
4: I mean, as long as it's not noisy, I guess.
7: Dude, it's 2026. You can't have both channels?
4: I mean, it costs.
7: Does it cost more for the second channel?
4: No.
7: What's the matter with you?
4: I mean.
7: I don't think so. No, I checked. I'm pretty sure you can get stereo for the same price as mono. I'm pretty sure. It wasn't even mono. It was just left channel. It was stereo, but only one channel played.
4: The rumor has it you get mono for free. Just, you know, you got to watch out.
7: Yes, it's the kissing disease. That's true. That's actually true. Sam, you didn't hear that?
0: I have heard that before, yes.
7: So there you go. Marco Rubio also asked about the International Criminal Court, the ICC. Why was he asking about that? Because Moran Zemdani, I'm sorry, what is it again?
0: Zoran Mandami. Mandani.
7: What?
4: Zohan.
7: What
0: yep. Zohan.
7: It's easier to say Moran Zemdani, to be honest with you. So
0: it is, yeah.
7: Zoran Mamdani, the mayor of New York, thinks that he has the right to say he wants to arrest somebody and then we should join the ICC, which is a fake organization that we never signed on to. The ICC says that Bibi Netanyahu somehow is committing genocide in Gaza, and Moron the Zoran, or Zoran the Moron, he decided that, well, they are, and I'm going to really put on a serious face and play some really ominous music in the background and do a video where I actually say, I can't do anything about it. Like, he actually has to admit he can't arrest anybody. Shut up. What's the matter with you? Well, the Secretary of State, Marco Rubio, was asked about the International Criminal Court today.
5: Well, here's how I reconcile it. We're not members of the ICC.
7: Just to let you know, this is the same exact place where he's standing. And now you've got both channels. I'm telling you, these people are doing this on purpose.
5: We never signed that treaty. We never joined it. And they somehow claim that they have a right, nonetheless, to go after non-treaty members and put heads of state and others in jail. We've long had quarrels with them. And we have lunatics and crazies involved in the ICC that are talking about charging members of the U.S. military, maybe even the president or a future president, with crimes. I mean, it's not going to happen. It's just not going to happen. We are not members of that court. We never signed on to that treaty. They need to understand that. If people want to sign in and be a part of that stupid organization, they can. But we're not going to be a part of it, and they're not going to apply their jurisdiction to Americans. That's just not going to happen. We're not going to tolerate it now or in the future. And we've warned them about it repeatedly. And now they're going to see the consequences of ignoring us.
6: Mr. Secretary.
7: There you go. The International Criminal Court is stupid. That's a quote from the Secretary of State, Marco Rubio. I agree with him. It's stupid. You've got a group of idiots, probably globalist run, who are sitting there thinking that they're the rulers of the world. We're the world court, and what we say goes. And I think they should pucker up, pick a cheek, and kiss my ass. They don't have any power over us. And again, New York, those of you listening in New York City, love you. Girl, love. Stop it. Why did you elect this idiot? No, you froze the rent. Sorry, that's going to make things worse for you. You're basically just handing your living conditions over to City Hall. That's just kind of dumb. But this guy has said the most, and today is a Jewish holiday of some sort, and then he posts something like, happy whatever day it is. I'm not Jewish, so I don't know what the holiday is. But he posts something today as if he's, you know, with his Jewish friends. You don't like Jews, just admit it. You don't like Israel. Oh, you can't, the government for the Jews. No. Hello, it's the government of the Jewish state on the planet. And you just think you're just going to believe the guy? He's all for one and one for all after having this, you know, very dark music in the background talking about he's a war criminal and he should be arrested. Let me be clear. He's not welcome in New York City. Guess what, Mayor? You're not New York City. You're but one doofus who should be thanking the Lord that your ass has a safe place to be in the United States of America and that you're not stuck in Uganda. Okay? You should be thanking your lucky stars that you had this new start in 1998. And now you're the mayor of the biggest city in this country. You'll be the mayor as we recognize and commemorate the 25th anniversary of 9/11. And you're being this hateful to our one friend in the Middle East? You gotta be kidding me. 833-JOE-PAGS, 833-563-7247, joepags.com. Are you all for one and one for all when it comes to escalating the attacks on Iran? Again, if we're going to be there, let's win. Are you for the escalation that Trump is talking about? And I don't want one soldier, not one ground troop in Iran. The way that story read, it sounds like he might be considering that. I don't want to see that. I think if anybody's going to be on the ground, it should be Israel, not us. That said, are you for him increasing the pressure, increasing the military might against Iran to get them to hit their knees and beg for us to stop? I am. I'm for it. 833-JOE-PAGS, 833-563-7247, joepags.com. 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I get it. I've been through different cycles in my life to where you're trying to lose weight, you gain too much, you try to work out. I mean, this is hard when you've got a busy schedule. 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
7: Hi, glad to have you. Thanks. I appreciate you stopping by. There's a lot going on. It's the Joe Pags Show. Bottom of the hour, it's going to be Colonel Rob Manis. And Colonel Rob Manis has a new book out. We're going to talk about that. We're going to talk a lot about Iran and about what we're doing in Iran, why we're doing it, whether it's working, can it work, is it going to work? Al Jazeera, by the way, posted something about what the House had to say about President Trump and the action taken against Iran. Keep in mind, Al Jazeera is based in the Middle East and probably on Iran's side. So let's give you some of this. U.S. House votes to limit Iran war for first time since ceasefire breakdown. This is, I guess, from today. Yeah, today. Senate fails to pass latest war powers resolution in largely symbolic move attempting to rein in Trump. Four Republicans in the U.S. In the United States House of Representatives have again joined Democrats in voting to constrain President Donald Trump's power to wage war against Iran. The resolution passed on Thursday, today, nearly a week after three U.S. Military personnel were killed by an Iranian attack on a base in Jordan, with a 214-208 vote, shortly after another resolution in the U.S. Senate failed to pass by a vote of 47-49, the two Republicans who had previously supported an earlier version declining to vote. Both the House and Senate had previously passed a resolution in June that called on Trump to seek congressional approval before launching further attacks. However, because the resolution was passed as a so-called concurrent resolution, it was not sent to Trump's desk. Even if the measure had been passed as a joint resolution requiring it to be sent to Trump for approval, the president could veto it. Overriding such a veto requires two-thirds vote in both chambers. Still, House Democrats said, latest resolution sends an important message, blah, blah, blah, blah, blah, shut up, Al Jazeera. And a reason I say that is not to be a smartass, although a little bit, I guess. The reason I say that is because the War Powers Resolution, the War Powers Act, has been deemed by many presidents before President Trump, including Obama, including other Democrats, to be unconstitutional. The commander-in-chief has the role of overseeing and controlling and directing the military, period. There is nothing in the Constitution that says, well, you really can't do that. If you think that he's doing something treasonous, try to impeach him, try to remove him. You don't just get to say, let's just pass something that says, you got to come back to us to get approval. No president has ever agreed with that since it's been in place since the 70s. So it doesn't really matter. Al Jazeera, of course, leaves all that out because Al Jazeera, as I said, I think, wants the U.S. to stop bombing Iran. Al Jazeera should be for getting rid of a wannabe nuclear Iran, and an Iran that supports terrorism around the globe. All that said, I want to switch gears here big time. The new senator from South Carolina since Lindsey Graham died is his sister. Sam, you okay with that?
13: No.
7: Paul, you okay with his sister becoming the senator?
4: Not really.
7: I mean, didn't become the senator because of an election. There was no special election. The governor in that state gets to just say, here's who the senator is. Let's say I'm okay with it from almost the end of July for the rest of the year. I think going through the process of running an election, if he would have appointed anybody else, knowing that his sister, I believe her name is Denise, wanted to become the senator to do her brother's bidding for the remainder of his term, I think that would have caused a big firestorm. But what bothers me is, now she's running for the seat. Is it Darlene? What did I say, Denise?
0: Yes, Darlene.
7: Okay, great. Thank you. So Darlene Graham is in that seat. One would assume she'll do exactly what Lindsey Graham would have done when it comes to voting from now until the end of the year. I kind of get it, but that, I mean, that's big time circumventing the voters of South Carolina for nepotism. Now, I'm not necessarily against nepotism. I don't believe that it's a pejorative at all times. In fact, if I fell ill and my daughter Sam hosted the show for a while, that'd be nepotism because she's on the show already. Yeah. And I would say, do the show. And I think the people watching and listening because she's already on the show, or Polo would also certainly take part in that if I weren't able to do it. I mean, I think you guys would get that. They're part of the team. So her being part of the family, her getting that her older brother who raised her, basically, her getting what he would have done from now till the end of the year, I kind of get that. But for her now to be running, has no experience whatsoever, just because her name is Darlene Graham, I don't know, that rubs me a different way. I think there should be a primary. There's going to be. I think others have already announced that they're going to do that. But she's getting a major push by really big people to be the next senator from South Carolina. I don't know how I feel about that. I'll bring the topic up again on a future show to see where you are on that. We got three stations in South Carolina. Maybe you've got a different opinion. I'd like to hear from you on that. In the meantime, coming back is going to be Colonel Rob Manis. He's got a lot to say about Iran. He's got a lot to say about Ukraine. You're going to want to hear this. Keep it here.
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24: Fox News, I'm Ted Lindner. Federal health officials are investigating a new outbreak involving the diarrhea-causing parasite Cyclospora.
25: The outbreak included 72 people as of Wednesday. The Food and Drug Administration has not yet identified which products are linked to the illnesses, and officials have not said where the cases are located. But the FDA has been testing lettuce samples from Taylor Farms.
24: That's Fox's John Saucier. Thursday, the 13th consecutive night of U.S. airstrikes against Iran. President Trump saying Iran's not ready to make a deal with the U.S. as the midterms get closer and is making new threats.
26: The president also tells Axios about Iran, "I am considering a massive attack, bigger than ever before. I am close to making a decision. We are all set for it."
24: Fox's Peter Doocy, and President Trump will deliver remarks at Senator Lindsey Graham's funeral next week at the National Cathedral in D.C. Graham died July 11th at 71 years old. 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
7: Seems like a lot of questions more than answers for the American people. I'm not saying that the Trump administration isn't telling us what we need to know. I think they're telling us what they can tell us about this operation against Iran. But the questions keep on rising, as do the gas prices. So let's get some answers from Colonel Rob Maness, retired. He's from the Air Force. My dad was in the Air Force, so I have a special place in my heart for you guys. RobManess.com is the website. His brand new book is called What You Can Do About It. Colonel, how are you? Good to see you again.
29: Good, Joe. I'm doing great. How are you?
7: I'm living the dream. We've got a lot of questions about what's going on overseas. So this is what we're getting from the administration that I'm a huge supporter of. Some would say I'm a huge supporter of President Trump. Interviewed him 15 times. Love the Trump family. But is the Strait open or closed? I have no idea. Today it's open. Tomorrow it's closed. We control it. The Iranians control it. It's international waters. Iran says that it's not. Did we decimate their air defense system? Did we really decimate their Navy? If so, how are they attacking places like Bahrain? I don't know. So, Colonel, I'm not being overly skeptical. I'm asking questions I think people that love this president and this administration just want answers to. What can you tell us about what's going on in Iran right now, as far as you know?
29: Let's start with the Strait of Hormuz. Iran has not been able to have any control over the Strait, other than in people's minds, for a very, very long time. Now, we have eliminated their capability to do anything other than do harassing fire, quite honestly, Joe. I mean, and it's going to happen. As long as they continue to be intransigent and not acknowledge that the Strait of Hormuz is international waters and that the commercial shipping out there is civilian shipping, and that they not only do not have control, they will not have control over that international waterway. The United States mission to prevent that from happening goes all the way back to George Washington, man. Look, the only ship picture I have on my wall in my office is a print of the USS Constitution, and it's titled Payment in Iron. It's leading the American fleet that was created to put the Islamist Barbary pirates back in their place as they were attacking American commercial shipping in international waters. The same thing the Iranian Islamists are doing. And that's where the United States is coming from. The president's exactly right to, even without epic fury, the president is exactly right to challenge them on this, if they, especially if they were to harm U.S. Commercial shipping. And I think they had taken a few shots at those over the years, especially back in the day, you know, the '80s and that kind of era, they were striking our commercial shipping quite frequently, but no, they do not control the Strait. As a matter of fact, every minute that goes by, they have less control over anything in their country, even, let alone over the Strait of Hormuz. Now, is it in some people's minds that the ship captains may be afraid to go through there? Those kind of things? Absolutely. Is it preventing shipping from being at normal levels? Yeah, it is. But we're now back to blockading the Iranians, so they're not getting the $500 million in oil revenue that they were getting for a very short period of time when we agreed to waive the sanctions on that and remove the blockade, because they did what they said they would do on the MOU once, and then they went crazy and started shooting at people again and have even killed some civilian sailors, quite frankly. And now the president has pushed the throttle back up, and we're doing full air tasking orders every single night. I'd like to see it go to 24 hours a day, 7 days a week, get the Israeli Air Force back involved if they're not involved already. I'm not sure if they are. I've heard some rumblings today that they're about to start conducting operations with us again, because honestly, we haven't been attacking the Islamic Revolutionary Guard Corps enough at the individual commander level. We're attacking their systems, their communications, their radars. You mentioned we've taken down their air defense system to the point where we can range that country at will with our military aircraft, and they're not able to take a shot at them unless somebody puts themselves down in an envelope where they've got a shoulder fired missile or some other small capability that they may still have hidden somewhere. But the big system is down all the time. They're not able to defend themselves. They have no air force left, but they do have a ground force left, and we haven't really been targeting that enough. And I'm not talking about the tanks and the trucks and right. the artillery pieces. That stuff, yes, we have been, but we need to focus on the forces themselves and the commanders themselves, because as we have blockaded them and prevented them from getting revenue, they're not able to pay their people. And if they're not able to pay their people, those people's families are telling them, hey, what are you doing? Is this really worth this? We're starving here. We don't have enough water. We can't eat. That's the kind of warfare that needs to occur and is occurring now again, because they messed up on the attempt to get a peace deal with them. Right. And I think the president should continue until one of two things happens. We've killed enough of the IRGC commanders to where the Iranian people can rise up on their own and take the country back. That's what really needs to happen. Or we kill enough of the Iranian commanders that they ultimately capitulate and the Iranian people take over peacefully. And then we can go in peacefully and do things like get the enriched uranium out, disassemble their capability of creating the enriched uranium. And those kind of things. And we end up with an Iran that's a peaceful trading partner, a friend and a neighbor that's not attacking even the people that have tried to help them. They've fired missiles at countries that have been their ally.
7: I know. That makes no sense.
29: And that's exactly right. It makes no sense. That's why the president, my recommendation, if I had the opportunity to speak with him, would be to continue this, actually ramp it up, go 24 hours a day, 7 days a week. You have the capability to do it. The Israelis will help us do it, and they have some great capabilities that we're not taking advantage of. Right?
7: It's the host of the Rob Manis Show. It, in fact, is Colonel Rob Manis, retired U.S. Air Force. Go to robmanis.com. Get his book, What You Can Do About It, Taking Real Action Against Corruption, Radicalism, and Moral Decay to Save America. The IRGC, you just sort of explained this, but I want to pare this down even more. The IRGC is not listening to the theocracy, in my opinion. It's not like the executive branch here where you've got a commander-in-chief that says this is what you do. I think the theocracy, although I think they're lying, it was a ruse to maybe buy some time, I think they did want a ceasefire for a while. I don't think the IRGC listened to it. I think the IRGC said, I don't have a deal with you. Maybe the theocracy does. The Ayatollah does. I don't. We'll do whatever we want. So what you just said is really, really important. How can you go and take out not only just leadership of the IRGC, but kill enough of the soldiers? Because they're in uniform. I think we know where they are. Why don't we just kill them, as many as we can? And I don't mean with ground troops. I mean with the air supremacy that we have and with our boats, our ships off the shore. Kill enough of the IRGC to where the people can say, all right, 50,000 died in the street trying to get some freedom and liberty. But if we get 50,000 more, or 100,000, or a million, we might be able to take these guys. Why aren't we focusing on the IRGC? Or are we? We just don't know about it.
29: We are, but we're focusing on capabilities and removing capabilities like, you know, their artillery, their rockets, their missiles, their launchers, their resources, the power systems that provide power to the systems. Their communication systems. Some of their leaders early on, especially as the president has said, he's killed down to, he's on the third layer of commanders, right, that he's killed. But the Israelis were helping us do that, early in Epic Fury. I haven't seen any indication that we're back to aggressively targeting them as much as we were. And we need to do that, but we need to target the men in the forces that those commanders command. Exactly right. And I understand there's probably people advising this president to say, look, we want them to be able to defend themselves. The army is not really the IRGC. There's a whole mixture of nuances with this organization that's really, and you hit on the dirty little secret. The dirty little secret, Joe, is the IRGC has always controlled the country. The theocracy is just a facade.
7: Right? And I think a lot of people don't know that. The IRGC
29: has always been in control. They've always been in control of that country. The theocracy is there. The parliament is there. But it's just a facade. If you look at the president, he was an IRGC member before. Yeah. The IRGC insisted on having Khamenei, the son, who has not been seen. I'm not sure if he's still alive or not.
7: Right.
29: But they insisted having him because they knew they could control him because they knew him through his dad's work and everything. And they know they can control him. And they are controlling him. So it's really about the IRGC, but there's another aspect of the IRGC a lot of people don't understand. It's called the besiege. The besiege are the internal forces that keep the population under control. They're the ones that you've seen in the videos shooting people in the streets, controlling them. And early on, the Israelis were attacking them very, very effectively. They couldn't even set up a checkpoint in a city in the open without a drone showing up and dropping bombs on them. They started putting checkpoints in under overpasses and in tunnels and everything so that they could continue to try to control the population. We need to target that force extensively more than we have been in the past and continue to take out their capabilities. When they reconstitute a capability, we should take it away from again. All the while, keep this blockade up. We have been bombing some bridges that we had left on the table, and these bridges are important. Like up in the northern part of the country, they were bridges coming from China and coming from the area that Russia has access to and has the port on the Caspian Sea, that they were offloading resupply munitions, food, fuel. All were coming in by train and trucks and ships through those ports, and we've been bombing the bridges that connect those to the interior of the country. And we've been bombing the bridges around Bandar Abbas, which is the controlling point of the forces for the IRGC for the Strait of Hormuz. And we've isolated that force that's in there to try to cut them off so they'll wither on the vine. We've taken away their ability to control the strait, their control tower that the Indians, India helped them build. It was really high tech, that big tower you've seen come down. Yeah. We initially targeted it and shut the power off to it, but we didn't take it down. We've since taken it down. So the more of that we do, and especially target the besieged force and the IRGC and the Army ground forces, the more and sooner we will get to the end of this. And I don't think it's going to be a long-term conflict. The president doesn't believe in those. I support him too. And the main reason I support him is because he doesn't believe in endless war policy. And he's absolutely right. But he's trying to end this war like he's trying to end the war between Russia and Ukraine. But this war is about America, because these guys went to war on us when I was 17 years old and first put the uniform on, in 1979. And it needs to end, and it needs to end, sooner rather than later. Again, we do need to end the Ukraine-Russia war if we can do that, but this one is the most dangerous to us.
7: robmanes.com, robmanes.com. Go there and check out his show. He's the host of the Rob Manes Show. Get the book called What You Can Do About It. Last question on here, Ron. I had a call yesterday to my show, and his concern was, I think it's a valid concern, how are our stockpiles? We gave a bunch of our weaponry over to Ukraine, and then that we were making newer stuff. Now we're actually selling it through NATO and through the EU. I get that, but we sent a lot of it over there. Now we've been doing this operation against Iran since the end of February. Where is the stockpile? We saw Pete Hegseth yesterday in front of Congress say it's great. No problems whatsoever. What are you getting?
29: Yeah, well, let's do a little history lesson here real quick, Joe. Remember, coming into the first Trump administration, our stockpiles are war reserve material stockpile, which all around the world, we keep munitions and supplies stocked all around the world at different locations, had been depleted because of Iraq and Afghanistan pretty severely, except for a couple of areas. One is theater air defense artillery missiles, THAADs.

0: think that they were completely inept, incompetent in the administration under Biden. All that said, why is it still going on? It's been, what, 4 years now? 4.5 years? Why isn't this thing over yet? And what is it going to take to end it? Does Russia never stop until they get the Donbass that they want? Can Ukraine really win militarily? Where are you on all that?
1: Ukraine can't win militarily. Now, they are being successful, especially since President Trump came into office. He unleashed their ability to do things like shoot storm shadows deep into Russia, and he's taken the handcuffs off a lot of the longer range munitions and everything. So they're getting some successes there and making Russia feel the pain logistically from that perspective. But go look at the war, the ground maps at the Institute of War. They're pretty effective, pretty accurate, and they're not, you know, leaning one way or the other.
0: Colonel Rob Manis, incredible information as always. Got to hit a break here. Keep it here on the Joe Pag Show.
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3: 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I try to get you answers. And we all have questions on what's going on in Iran. I mean, I'm not somebody who's a sycophant. 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But I do certainly understand all the questions that are surrounding Iran. 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I mean, we ask those questions every day. 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We try to make sure that we get the right answers for you. 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You've got to hear part two with John Eastman as well. That is Sam. That is Polo. I am Joe. That's it for tonight. We're back tomorrow, same time, same place. See ya.
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6: another day, more airstrikes. I'm Ted Lindner, Fox News. The U.S. military completing a 13th night of airstrikes against Iran, and there's no signs of letting up.
7: When it comes to the U.S. retaliating against the Iranian regime and its proxies in the Middle East for their behavior, the president's policy isn't quite so limited. Just ask the Secretary of State.
8: The president's policy is a head for an eye. I mean, honestly, that's what it's going to be. I mean, they will pay a very heavy price for the things they're doing.
7: Rubio's comments in response to new threats from the regime, and they come as the U.S. carries out a 13th consecutive night of strikes, with the U.S. warning that the IRGC-led government will suffer the consequences for its actions and those perpetrated by its proxies like the Houthis over in the Red Sea and elsewhere.
6: That's Fox's Kevin Cork. The House passing a resolution to restrict President Trump and halt the war in Iran, showing more Republicans are on board with ending the conflict. The Senate previously rejected something similar. Fox's Chad Pergram.
9: A split House-Senate decision.
10: The current resolution is adopted.
11: And the motion is not agreed.
9: The House voting to shackle the president and end the fighting. Four Republicans joined all Democrats to halt the conflict. The president's supporters claimed the vote undercuts American forces. The president's Senate allies rejected the House's Iran rebuke. The Senate defeated a similar war powers measure. Republicans contending that the U.S. has Iran on the ropes. But Senate Democrats chided Republicans for not intervening in the war. Congressional GOP leaders say it's unnecessary for Congress to flex war powers authorities. However, some Republicans demand answers about the Iran endgame.
6: The Pentagon asking Congress for more money to fund the war. And federal health officials are investigating a new outbreak involving the diarrhea-causing parasite cyclospora. The outbreak included 72 people as of Wednesday. The FDA has not yet identified which products are linked to the illnesses. 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
6: Tonight is take two for the White House Correspondents Association dinner. The original event called off back in April after an armed man tried to launch an attack at the Washington Hilton.
13: Tonight's White House Correspondents dinner will be held at the Waldorf Astoria. President Trump is expected to attend and speak. Earlier this week, Secret Service Director Sean Curran spoke about the security environment. He said they've opened 10,000 investigations just this year involving threats to their protectees.
14: The numbers are numbers at this agency, and certainly I have never seen in my 24-year career. They're off the charts. The threat, you know, picture and environment is as large as I've ever seen it.
13: While most of the president's cabinet will attend tonight's dinner, the First Lady, Secretary of State Marco Rubio, and Vice President Vance will not due to prior commitments. Jessica Rosenthal, Fox News.
6: President Trump announcing a newly signed U.S.-Saudi civilian nuclear cooperation agreement will be strictly contingent on Saudi Arabia normalizing relations with Israel and joining the Abraham Accords. Fox's Peter Ducey with more on this from the White House.
15: The Abraham Accords require countries there in the Middle East to formalize relationships with
0: Israel. That is not something that the Saudis have done yet. And officials here insist that President Trump has not been pressured by Prime Minister Benjamin Netanyahu to make this a two-step process where first the Saudis must recognize Israel formally if they want to have a civilian nuclear program. The president further clarifies the civil nuclear deal. There will be no enrichment of material being made between the United States Department of Energy and Saudi Arabia, which pertains only to non-military use, such as the ones that Iran and UAE and others already have, will be approved, but it is totally subject to Saudi Arabia joining the very respected and successful Abraham Accords.
6: Now, the president added that the U.S. isn't opposed to civil, non-enriched nuclear facilities in the region. I'm Ted Lindner, and this is Fox News.
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0: From the City of Angels near the Pacific Ocean, good morning, good evening, wherever you may be across the nation, around the world. I'm George Norrie. This is Coast to Coast AM. Later tonight, open lines for you on Coast to Coast. Here's what's happening. A magnitude 5.0 earthquake struck roughly 24 miles southeast of Miami, Texas, not Florida, in the state's Panhandle region at 5:21 a.m. local time. The quake's epicenter was relatively shallow at 3.42 miles below the surface. According to the USGS earthquake catalog, this was the strongest earthquake recorded in the Texas Panhandle and only the fourth magnitude 4.0 stronger earthquake to strike the region since 1900. The quake was felt in Amarillo, Texas, as well as Oklahoma City and as far east as Tulsa, Oklahoma. My gosh. President Donald Trump signaled he is not yet ready to negotiate a new ceasefire with Iran, saying they need more of the same following several consecutive days of airstrikes. Here's our Tom Danheiser with more. Tom, what's going on?
1: Well, the U.S. military carried out a 13th consecutive night of Iran strikes Thursday. The war is expanding to another part of the region as U.S. President Donald Trump threatened Iran and its allies in Yemen with major military punishment if more attacks are launched at Saudi vessels in the Red Sea. There are signs the U.S. is preparing to ramp up military operations in the Middle East, including an increase in the number of refueling aircraft deployed to Israel, American B-1 bombers leaving U.K. bases, and dozens more medics being sent to a sprawling base in Germany. Meanwhile, President Trump said that Iran remains a threat despite recent U.S. military action, warning the regime still has evil intentions. Israel has warned Tehran on Thursday that any attack on Israel would trigger a crushing response, and the Pentagon continues insisting the Strait of Hormuz is open, but traffic through the vital waterway is at a crawl. This is helping push global oil prices back over $100 a barrel for the first time in over 2 months. George?
0: Thank you, Thomas. Patients experiencing severe heart attacks may have significantly higher concentrations of micro and nanoplastics in their blood compared to individuals with stable heart conditions, according to new research. Italian researchers analyzed blood samples from the coronary arteries of 61 patients undergoing angiograms, a procedure that analyzes blood vessels for irregularities. They found that nearly 84% of the patients suffering an active severe heart attack had detectable micro and nanoplastics in their blood. Polyethylene, a common material used in plastic bags and bottles, appeared in 97% of those patients who tested positive. Wow. Several lots of an over-the-counter medication used for allergies have been recalled after they were potentially contaminated with a different medication that could cause life-threatening reactions among some consumers. According to a notice shared by the FDA, four lots of hydrochloride tablets have been voluntarily recalled by Unique Pharmaceutical Laboratories. Food safety coach Jeff Nelkin with us here. Jeff, this isn't food, but it's a recall. My gosh.
2: Right. They just want to, again, if anybody has any side effects or is not feeling correctly, to contact their pharmacist or to contact their medical person who gave them this prescription. Anaphylaxis in this situation can be anywhere from hypertension to difficulty swallowing and possible loss of consciousness, and it could be life-threatening. So far, they haven't had any incidents, but if you feel you have product and you want to speak directly to the pharmaceutical company, it's Rising Pharmaceutical Holdings, and their number is 844-874-7464 if you want to reach them directly during the day.
0: Great. Thank you, Jeff. Jeff's website, NelkinFoodSafetyCoach.com. You'll be on again next week talking about, I'm sure, a food recall. And here's Kevin Randall back with us talking about his weekly UFO report, and he's the author of On the Second Tuesday of Next Week, by the way. Kevin, what do you have for us, sir?
3: Well, good evening, George.
0: Hello, buddy.
3: Yeah. You know, the trend toward respect in the world of UFO has moved forward slightly. News Nation hosted a seven-hour forum made up of military officers, former intelligence officials, researchers, scientists, and even congressional representatives. It showed that the move toward disclosure is bipartisan and suggests a growing scientific rigor in the investigation that wasn't there before. What they found is that there is a huge amount of UFO information that is still classified. This is something that we have claimed for literally decades. There's been a push by some agencies to expand the protection to unclassified material, which would defeat the purposes of disclosure. We learned that the military encounters happen more often than we thought. Again, I have spoken to fellow military officers over the years that confided their experiences to me, but made no official report for fear of being taken off flight status and losing their security clearances. A good example is known as the Kinross disappearance in 1953, when a jet fighter encountered a UFO and then vanished. I spoke with officers who were there in 1953 and who had additional sightings that were not reported to Project Blue Book. The colonel told me that the UFO took part of the jet, and the Kinross file in Project Blue Book is little more than a copy of a page proofs from a book about the incident. Another corroboration of this is overflights of Langley Air Force Base in 2023. I've reported on a small aspect of this, but it was even more robust than I had thought. F-22 fighters were sent to other bases until the overflights ended after about 2 weeks. Still another aspect of this was Senator Roger Wicker saying that the Department of War was mystified by some cases, underscoring that not all incidents have conventional explanations. This was, of course, one of the problems with Project Blue Book and later the Condon Committee. They simply couldn't explain every encounter, and contrary to popular belief, the higher the level of education, the higher the person's level in government, and the longer the sighting lasted, it was more difficult to explain. Leveland, the Michigan sightings of 1966 and Rendlesham Forest encounters underscore this observation. And remember that 1969, when the Air Force announced the end of Project Blue Book at the closure of the investigation by the University of Colorado, one of the conclusions was there was nothing scientific to be learned by further study. And here we are, a half century later, being told that there's something of scientific value that can be learned. We also have evidence proving that the Air Force provided the Condon Committee with several points before the investigation even began. In the end, the Air Force basically bought the scientific study and the university went along with it so that Blue Book could be ended. The former director of National Intelligence, John Ratcliffe, said that classified satellite imagery and sensor data relating to UFOs exist but have not been made public. And as we've seen in the four data dumps, little information has been released regarding objects operating in space or underwater, such as the USOs. This tells us there's much still to be hidden, or still is being hidden. The important outgrowth of the foreman was UFOs. Once the ballywick of the tinfoil hat wearing brigade is now something that deserves proper scientific scrutiny. This does not lead us directly to the extraterrestrial, and I believe that while there are sightings that can be explained in the mundane terms, there are those incidents that defy explanation when all the evidence and facts are examined. The debunkers and the true believers have often influenced the reporting of UFOs. If we can strip that away, and this forum suggests that that is happening, although slowly, we can make real progress. And although I believe that some UFO sightings, both from the mid-20th century and those being made today, will lead us to the alien visitation, we aren't quite there yet. And that's what we have for tonight, George.
0: All right, my friend, that's Kevin Randall with his weekly UFO report. Up next, the man who has seen near-death experiences several times, Daniel Brinkley, joins us right here on Coast to Coast AM. 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
0: And welcome back to Coast, George Norrie with you, Daniel Brinkley with us, known for his inspirational lectures on the near-death experience, alternative healing practices, and self-awareness. He's the author of several books, including Saved by the Light, The Secrets of the Light, and is an expert in the dying process. Danyan has been struck by lightning twice, lived to talk about it, survived heart failure, brain surgery. He has been at the bedside of hundreds of veterans at the point of death as well. Here he is back on Coast to Coast. Mr. Brinkley, always a pleasure.
8: The pleasure belongs to me, George, and thanks for having me.
0: I had a great time with you when we taped our Strange Universe upcoming TV show. You did a superb job, my friend.
8: I thank you, but so did you, George, and it's going to be a knockout. The set was great. The style, the delivery, the cadence was great. I was proud.
0: You do a lot of great things. Later on in the show tonight, we're going to talk about some great things you're doing right now for vets, but tell me about something about, I've been reading a lot about lightning strikes. A group of 4 people got hit by lightning last week. What did it feel like? Did you get knocked out right away?
8: Well, The lightning came down the phone line, George. When people get struck by lightning, most people don't realize when you see the lightning striking, it's on its way up. It's not on its way down. It's already charged. So people can get hit by the lightning and as a discharge. But it came down the phone line and went in the side of my head and went down my spine and welded the nails of the heels of my shoes to the floor, then threw me out. The pain was searing. I could not move. I could not see because a ball of fire came through the room, and I couldn't see. I couldn't move, and I was burning and on fire. You know, and I didn't know what had happened or what was going on. And then getting struck by lightning is a sudden moment of lucidity and a severe shock to your electrical system. I think that's how I discovered that we were electrical beings and more spiritual than we were physical. But it was a horrifying 4 years, George, 2 learning to walk and feed myself, and 2 more being able to measure what we think is physical reality when you live in a conscious state or a dimensional reality of looking that it is not as real as you think.
0: Did it take that long for you to recover?
8: It took 2 years. I mean, I lay in the bed for months, and I would have to roll off the bed and hit the floor and crawl. I mean, and crawl to get to my rocking chair, and I would use the rocking chair. It'd take 30 minutes to go 15 feet. And then I would get in the rocking chair, and I could get my feet to move, George, so I could learn to rock. The pain was incredible. When I came back, you know, I was my first hospice patient. That's why I know so much about hospice, because there was no way I could have survived it, you know, but somehow through paying attention to being an energetic being as opposed to a physical being, I've gotten this far.
0: Were you a believer in the afterlife before this happened to you?
8: And absolutely no interest in it. whatever it would be the reason why I was leaving this world that would matter to me. It would not matter whether what caused it to happen. I didn't buy into religion. You know, I didn't buy into any of that stuff. I was a tough guy, George. You know that. And then I was in the Marine Corps. And then I worked for I was a contractor for a lot of projects in the evolution of American policy, you know, for 22 years.
0: I was with a friend of mine who passed 4 years ago, Daniel, and I was with him the night before he died. And he wasn't acting right. This was during the COVID time period. And he didn't quite have COVID, but he wasn't feeling well. But he just didn't act right. He was doing foolish things, making a lot of mental mistakes. And we got him home. We sent him home. He owned his own limo company. And we got him to stop driving that night, and we got him home. And the next day, we tried to get a hold of him. Nobody could find him. And so we did a wellness check on the house with the police, and they found him dead in bed. When people pass on like that, what are they going through?
8: Well, most of the time, everybody's specifically different. But what you're describing, when a person begins to transfer, when it's that appointed time and they begin to transfer, then a lot of times they're making mistakes because the reality of this physical dimension loses its value. And then there a lot of times when people are afraid of transition, someone comes or a group of people come that they're familiar with that helps them make that transition. You know, I've been a hospice volunteer for 48 years, and I've been with 358 people taking their last breath and 1,700 going from this world to the next. And I have my 2018 person, Mark. I'll see him tomorrow. But people go through a lot of different things depending on what their attitude toward the value of their life, whether the value of their life, the suddenness of facing the fact that they are leaving, or they've recognized that from some outside force, like a lot of people sit with their parents and they hear the parents talking to their parents, but it's usually someone who's afraid of leaving. And that way someone who they know, trust and love, that comes and tells them it's either it's time or it's okay.
0: When you had your near-death experience, the first one, tell me what it was like, not for the physical aspects of it, but for the near-death experience aspect. What did you go through? The lights you saw? What was it?
8: Well, when you saw where I left from, burning and on fire, I mean, that lightning went through everything. It welded the nails of the heels of my bass wedges to the nails in the floor. They had to cut the shoes up. It knocked me out of those shoes, George.
0: Jeez.
8: And that kind of pain. And then all of a sudden, when they got me in the ambulance, I'm floating above the guy taking care of me, the paramedic. He's got a headset on, and he's talking to the hospital. And I'm watching I'm looking at myself, and I'm looking at what's going on, and then this tunnel forms. And when the tunnel formed over my left side and I began to move down this tunnel, it's like when you peel an onion, so many parts of me were separating and being left behind. And when I got to the end of the tunnel, it was wonderful. But George, when I first lifted out of my body, wherever I was at that moment was so much better than where I had left. It would not matter. I didn't know it was dead. I didn't never heard of a near-death experience, you know, and you were going to have Raymond on. I have known Raymond 50 years, George.
0: Raymond Moody, great guy. Not feeling well tonight, so he had to cancel on
8: him. Well, but you know what? I have a great... I remember when this movement, the near-death experience, started, when Raymond wrote his book. And at the end of like the 1976, when Raymond's book was coming out, I met him because I was in, they took me to the hospital that he was going to medical school. And so it was a big write up in the paper, not a big one, but you know, people wrote the stuff up in the paper. And when I saw Raymond, you got to remember, it didn't have a name when it happened to me. And I had the most extraordinary, spiritually moving experience of beings of light and levels of consciousness and dimensional reality and absolutely no way to frame it, George, no freaking way until I met Raymond. And he asked the right questions. I mean, he asked the right questions. So I'd have to say that everybody owes Raymond a great moment in their prayers. For I've watched Raymond over 50 years, and I saw what being strong-willed about the term near-death experience, and he was a PhD in philosophy, George, and they turned on him. He was an MD, a medical doctor, they turned on him, and he was a forensic psychiatrist, and they turned on him. Because he was describing a phenomena that was happening to so many of us because of cardinary pulmonary resuscitation techniques and the understanding of the physical body.
0: When you were on the other side, did you realize you were there?
8: No. Wherever it was I was okay until I had to face myself. Okay, but a lot of people have their whole family and their relatives come to meet them. I've heard these stories and people being resuscitated and telling these stories. And this is a combat soldier, World War II, telling me this. Okay, not somebody trying to build something important. He's in this hospital. He'll never leave this hospital. He'd been clinically resuscitated 3 times. On the second one, he had a near-death experience. On the third one, it was just that he went out and then they resuscitated him. And when he's telling you, that's when you know it's factual about what's happening with this. So I understand that Raymond created a way we all can understand the real way you leave here and what happens next.
0: We're going to come back in a moment with Daniel Brinkley and talk more about his near-death experiences right here on Coast to Coast AM.
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3: News. I'm Sue Guzman. The U.S. completing a 13th night of strikes against Iran. President Trump telling Axios he's close to ordering a massive attack soon. Indiana Senator Jim Banks tells Fox he supports the move.
4: This is the only thing the Iranians understand, and that's the full force of the American military. They have to feel the pain.
3: President Trump promising lower utility prices for communities building data centers.
5: Nearly two dozen Republican governors are sending a White House ratepayer protection pledge, joining tech firms, promising to cover the cost of higher utility use for data centers.
6: This is how we'll grow our economy, lower the cost of living.
5: President Trump says data centers are critical to AI development.
3: NYPD investigating two stabbings on New York's Upper West Side as possible hate attacks after an Asian man and a Jewish man were stabbed with a screwdriver by a man yelling Allahu Akbar. 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
1: And welcome back, George Norrie, along with Daniel Brinkley. His website is linked up at coasttocoastam.com, and a couple of his books include Saved by the Light and The Secrets of the Light. 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
7: Well, it changed my views on everything. I mean, I basically believe that most of us are crazy because, first, nobody really dies, George. It's a ridiculous concept. It's ridiculous to think that you're going to die and that the divine nature of who you are does not transcend this world. And this is the scary thing about what people think, thinking they're going to die and then the aftermath of it. Well, they're going to have what's called a panoramic life review, George. And I tell everybody listening who when people start talking about near-death experiences, if they don't make the panoramic life review an important part of their description of whatever their story is, don't trust everything you're hearing. Anybody who's had a real near-death experience, and mine were death, you know, one of them, the first one, I was dead. Right. It wasn't near dead. It was dead. You're going to face yourself. You're going to see your life pass before you. You're going to watch it from a second person point of view. You're going to become every person that you've ever encountered, and you're going to feel the direct results of your interaction between you and that person. And when that happens to you, you not only see the action of your intention of what you were trying to do, but you see the reason why you did it, and you get to be the person that you encountered. This was life changing, George, because I was a jackass. You know, I grew up being tough, you know, sports, Marine Corps, you know, and I was in the middle of the craziest stuff in the world between 1969 and 1975 when this happened. So I wasn't even thinking about any of it. Okay. And if I hadn't have met Raymond, I would have probably gone crazy, you know, because I had all the events that happened in this experience and trying to see in the early years of this journey for all of us, all the people who met Raymond, there was like three or four of us that drove this out into the world. Because once it happened to me, okay, I never had a problem again about whether you're going to die or not. That's insane to think it. Right. The other thing about the near-death experience is this. 95% of them said that they floated above their body. I am myself that. The first two, the lightning strike, and which led to causing open heart surgery because of the damage done to me in the lightning strike. Okay. They were the same. I came down and went down the tunnel.
1: Did it feel like a dream?
7: No. No, because here's something that happened, George. Going through brain surgery on the third one, I had a grand mal seizure. Okay, I'd never had anything. I missed all the drugs. You know, I never had anything. I've always been straight. Okay, so when this happened, the amazement of the transition of going to facing myself and seeing that when people say they floated above their self and they saw their body lying in the bed in the car, and I am one of those persons. Well, George, who is the observer at that point? Who, with the question that the world should ask itself is, who is that observer? The person that's looking down at their body lying on that floor across that bed, that person is the true you. And then you'd have to think for a moment.
1: Is it your soul that's looking down?
7: Well, I think your soul is a more vast something than we're talking about strapped in a body. I mean, the soul in the Greek nature of soul is that combined divine connecting to God. Our conscious operation here, George, is you chose to come here and you were chosen to come here. And you have X amount of time here. And most of us who make it longer get to do more of what we set out to do and try to do. Okay, so the other thing that people have to understand about it is they think this. You're only a half a breath away from leaving this world on any given breath. you're half a breath away.
1: I believe that.
7: Okay, and what happens when you let that breath go? The only thing that leaves is the sound of your voice. Everything else is still there. For people not to understand that and look at that as reality is what confuses the greatest gift that the resuscitated people are bringing back. You know, and I feel comfortable, George, because I helped push this out with Raymond and I mean, in those early days, the kind of abuse we took from religions, the kind of abuse. But I thought about all the people who were like me, who had nowhere to turn, you know, and you're watching all this stuff happen from a complete ignorant point of view. Ignorant point of view.
1: Why did the religions attack you?
7: Because I didn't have a relationship with Jesus. None of my experiences have been religious. None of them have been religious. I did describe the places that I visited, like the crystal cities. I described them as cathedrals.
1: Right.
7: And the beings of light, I could have easily said angels, but they didn't appear to me as being that. These were radiant beings.
1: So you didn't see the heaven or hell, right?
7: Well, let me tell you, when a person faces themselves, when you have to face yourself in the life review, that's a little hellish, especially it was for me, you know, because I was tough.
1: Right.
7: And I was Hoorah. Abusive and I was, you know, all that kind of stuff. And so everything was about me until I had to experience the damage I did.
1: You were a tough
7: that's
1: Marine.
7: That's not I'm going to say that. Sir?
1: You were a tough Marine.
7: Absolutely. And I was tough before that. You know, I was tough. I played sports and I'd hit you in the face and not think anything about it. But when you keep hitting yourself in the face, George, you have a tendency to change. But here's what is the remarkable part about it. I watched Raymond as a PhD in philosophy. And he would get attacked relentlessly by religions. And Raymond is a soft-spoken, really smart guy. I always used to laugh at him and say, you know, Ray, all your friends are dead. Socrates, Plato, you know. I said, so I know you're really bored because, George, this is one of the funniest human beings you'll ever want to meet. He's so freaking funny. And his wit and as he looks at it all, and he was so amazed when all of a sudden this caught on, the thing caught on, the whole near-death experience, because people were having them, and they started to talk about what they'd been going through. When Raymond wrote Reflections on Life After Life, which was his first book, it was dedicated to me, Vi, and Andy. And these were the three near-deathers that Raymond could depend on. Because of all the studies and the research and whatever people were saying, the stories were of us three. Andy was a guy on a pole, and he hit a 6,000-volt transformer, and it blew off both of his legs and his right arm.
1: Oh, my God.
7: And it was hard. I mean, it was hard. George, but he had the most remarkable experience. His panoramic life review was the most revealing to him because it was about looking to forgive, to go and be forgiving toward things that had happened to him. And then there was Vi, and Vi was a homemaker in her 60s then, or maybe 50s then. This is like 76 and 77. She had a massive heart attack, and when she tells her story, there's nowhere you go. You're not looking for a flaw or looking for mistakes or looking for that they're using the near-death experience, as Raymond defined it, as a way of building up their self-esteem or getting over or selling a book or anything like that.

0: you back, or do you come back on your own?
1: No, I would have never come back.
0: Really?
1: I wouldn't have even thought about it. And if I knew I was coming back, this is just me being straight up and honest, I wouldn't have had it. I wouldn't have had it. But it was destined for me to decide whether I was going to stay. And to tell the truth, George, when I think about that open heart surgery, you think about, because I didn't really want to do it. I mean, I didn't really want to get into the world of defending the near-death experience. I didn't want to do it. And I didn't want to do the things that I knew I was going to be responsible for doing, because I knew the pattern. I remember by then I had the boxes of knowledge.
0: Aren't you glad you went through with it now?
1: Well, I would say that where all that is and where I've seen it and watched it for now 50 years, it couldn't be more perfect in coming true based on the vision in box 13, which is in Saved by the Light. Box 13, it couldn't be more perfect, George. I am so amazed of where I find myself in this world. Like you said, everybody has a divine mission that they're on, and then they have a personal mission that they're on. Because as they see obstacles and things in their life that can grow their nature, and grow a nature of conceptual and understanding in what appears to be physical. I don't understand it as cosmically as the divine created it, but I know how we look at ourselves as nonsense. We are spiritual beings. We are never, when you think that you've been separated from God, or you think that you're separated from something, you have to think that there is no possible way for you to have it to be separated from the divine. If you were burning in freaking hell, George, you would still be that divine spark, that being connected. So when you know the truth about who we are, and you know it, and you've watched it over 50 years, and then to think that is crazy. You know, you're never going to be separated. And these are the funny things. Think of this, George. If you think about it, basic quantum mechanics based on what is in the side of an atom, mm-hmm. inside of making the atoms make up molecules, and molecules make up cells. And you have 35 billion cells in your body. And you are 99.99996% empty space. So by quantum mechanics today, measuring the cellular structure of you, you are not even here. Okay, that's a fact. Now watch this. The Nobel Prize in Physics in 2022 went to three physicists who proved that physical reality is not here, and that we are constructing that reality.
0: Amazing. I love
1: and they gave them the Nobel Prize in Physics for that discovery. Does anybody pay any attention to that? No.
0: Just us, kid.
1: Yeah, think about it. I mean, when we think about it, George, it's pretty cool to be alive today and to watch the divine course of action and to see how crazy we are in what we're doing. People have to change their mindset, and they have to pull back and realize the near-death experience says you're not going to die, or you're not going to die in the ways that people have been telling you all your life. And number two, the person that's looking down at that body is the real you that'll let that breath out and let that voice go, and that's the real you. And then you have to realize you are an electrical being.
0: We're going to come back in a moment and take phone calls with Danyon Brinkley, and you're still eligible to call in during open lines later tonight as well.
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5: strikes concluded. I'm Sue Guzman, Fox News. New round of explosions reported across Iran as the United States launched a fresh wave of strikes. CENTCOM says the attacks, designed to further diminish threats to commercial shipping, are now complete.
6: The U.S. carries out a 13th consecutive night of strikes, with the U.S. warning that the IRGC-led government will suffer the consequences for its actions and those perpetrated by its proxies like the Houthis over in the Red Sea and elsewhere. Now, all of this is unfolding against the backdrop of the president warning of a return to full-scale operations, and even worse, against Iran, as being strongly considered, and they're going to get it if they don't make a deal.
5: Fox's Kevin Cork reporting. President Trump Thursday said he's weighing a massive attack on Iran, bigger than anything we have had before. The White House has passed a resolution to restrict President Trump and halt the conflict in Iran, with several Republicans on board with ending the military action. Fox's Chad Pergram is more.
7: Split House Senate decision.
8: The current resolution is adopted.
9: And the motion is not agreed.
7: The House voting to shackle the president and end the fighting. Four Republicans joined all Democrats to halt the conflict. The president's supporters claimed the vote undercuts American forces. The president's Senate allies rejected the House's Iran rebuke. The Senate defeated a similar war powers measure. Republicans contending that the U.S. has Iran on the ropes. But Senate Democrats chided Republicans for not intervening in the war. Congressional GOP leaders say it's unnecessary for Congress to flex war powers authorities. However, some Republicans demand answers about the Iran endgame.
5: President Trump imposing new double-digit tariffs on dozens of U.S. trading partners as the clock runs out Friday. U.S. is going to slap 10% to 12.5% on imports from 60 countries, accounting for 99% of U.S. imports. 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
9: Fox.
5: Vice President J.D. Vance's security detail is under investigation over allegations tied to a suspected news leak. Secret Service spokesman Anthony Guglielmi says that the person faces an internal investigation and potential criminal inquiry. Senior Pentagon official caught on camera criticizing President Trump.
10: The Department of the Navy placing a staffer on administrative leave after he was caught on hidden camera criticizing President Trump and the war in Iran. The senior Pentagon official in the footage, shot by independent journalist James O'Keefe and posted to X, pledges to stay in his role to wait out the president's time in office so he can undo policies of the president, who he called a textbook narcissist. He also said the war in Iran is, quote, completely stupid and driven based off of one man's ego. The acting Secretary of the Navy saying the department takes the conduct shown in the video extremely seriously. Lillian Wu, Fox News.
5: And the Trump administration is trying to keep utility costs down for consumers as data centers go up around the country. He announced new guidelines Thursday for tech and AI companies.
11: We know that the data centers and AI are dramatically increasing the demand for electricity. It's only fair that the cost of building the new infrastructure required to meet this demand should be borne by the corporations themselves, not by the American consumers.
5: A new outbreak involving the parasite Cyclospora.
12: The outbreak included 72 people as of Wednesday. The Food and Drug Administration has not yet identified which products are linked to the illnesses, and officials have not said where the cases are located. But the FDA has been testing lettuce samples from Taylor Farms. The food distributor voluntarily recalled 5-pound bags of shredded lettuce earlier this month. Now they've temporarily shut down a processing facility in central Mexico that has been allegedly linked to the outbreak. The CDC reported this week that people across 41 states have come down with a parasite. John Saucier, Fox News.
5: I'm Sue Guzman. This is Fox News.
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2: We're going to take your calls this hour with Daniel Brinkley as we talk about near-death experiences. Later on this hour, we're going to talk about House Bill 9237, which is stalling in Congress that would help vets. Daniel, to give us his feedback on that as well, too. 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
2: Welcome back to Coast, George Norrie, along with Daniel Brinkley, and your calls this hour. Daniel, would you say Raymond Moody was the one responsible for turning you around on this experience?
5: Oh, I would have. I don't think I would. I would have made it through, but I wouldn't have made it through without Raymond. He asked the right questions. You know, when you're trying to tell somebody or you're trying to get a grip on it, George, and you have you have no way in physical form in unbelievable pain and try to search out your spiritual self. And Raymond, because we have a lot of habits, we both rockers. And he would ask me questions about the experience. And like he said, it was the most complex or the most informative one ever, because I wasn't caught up in it. I mean, I had to go work on Daniel Brinkley, and I had him as the issue then and who he had to become. Okay. That was what I thought about all the way through it until I went to see Raymond, 2001 after the heart surgery. I went to see him and, He was in a bad place, George. He had not eaten in a couple of days, and he was trapped in that house, and he didn't have any electricity, and it was Christmas Eve. And I thought about that this is the truth. I looked and I watched just how much he had done to help me and Andy and Vi, and how we kept it together with this little group of people talking over how do we get people to understand that there is this level of dimensional reality that Raymond cohesively named and outlined, you know, the common things that happen within it, and that it has to be looked at. But when you look at it, every time everybody's trying to tell us what we have to have by faith, those of us who know what happens when you take that last breath. And I know what a near-death experience is, and I know what a death experience is, and I've lived around it, George, for 48 years.
2: Sure
5: I do
2: have.
5: This every day. I do it every day. So when people start looking at who they are, first, they are not going to die. Get over that. That's nonsense. It's lunacy. It's lunacy. And then number two, you're not that body. And number three, I think is most important, is you're an electrical being. And the food that you eat and the way that you think and the breathing that you do, if it's focused on producing enough electricity, when you take a cell of 35 billion cells that make up your body, George, and you take a cell, that cell has X amount of voltage, minus 50 kilowatt, minus 50 nanowatts. Okay, that's how much, if it gets below, it operates between 50, minus 50 to minus 90. Okay, and if it goes below that, it can become cancerous. It very rarely goes higher than that. So every one of these cells act and convert everything into energy to make your body work. And you see, when you think like that, when you stop for a moment and think like that, then you're contained about who you really are, that person that you are, and that this is something that you chose to do and were chosen to do. And this is how I've gone about it, George. I mean, and when I saw Raymond, I decided that the world needed to pick on somebody their own size. And I decided to write Saved by the Light with Paul and with Raymond. We were all there together. And I decided to put it all in that book. Okay. And then, look at it, it just turned into a movie and it turned into all of that because I was just always telling the truth. I didn't have the
2: instant seller, wasn't it?
5: Oh, yeah. New York Times bestseller list. 26 weeks on the New York Times, 110 weeks total.
2: Good.
5: Became a movie that it's the second highest rated. It's the second highest rated television movie in history. I was the highest rated television movie in history until OJ came on and OJ overtook it. And it's a Turner movie classic now, but it was the time for like right now, George, that time was preparing for where we are now. Where our age group, we who are the baby boomers, which is an expansive, large group of people, are going to be leaving. And we have to think in terms of caregivers, and we have to think in terms of looking at ourselves from the near-death point of view. Because if you don't, you'll never see you. Everything is changing, George. It's all changing and shifting. You see it, and I know you do. The world is shifting so very fast around us. We have a religious war in the Middle East. I mean, it's either Allah or Jehovah. Who is winning that battle? If that's the historic grounds and God gave it to them, what is that all about? Okay? And then look at where the economic, if we are oil independent and we got more oil than anybody and we're shipping oil and gas all over the world, how in the world can our gas be up then?
2: By the way, I love what they write about your movie that came out in 95. Eric Roberts played you. And it says, stars as a violent bully whose life is changed forever after he's struck by lightning.
5: That is the truth.
2: That is true, yeah.
5: Yeah, see, believe me, I would have never, you could think, George, I would have never thought this way. I wouldn't have never thought about any of this. It just happened to me, and then it continuously happened to me, and it happened to me in some order that I don't totally understand, but it has. Okay, and I have learned how to adapt physically to converting energy. How do I get, what do I eat? How do I pray? How do I focus on it? What do I take? And then how I can take those combinations and I eat according to that. And that way I can outmaneuver what I should have been gone 30 years ago.
2: They even had an actor that played Raymond Moody's part.
5: Yeah.
2: Straight, and let me tell you something. Book.
5: It was, they did a good job. I mean, I did the thing, George, because I was selling books. I mean, when they came and made the offer to me, and they made the offer, and I talked to Raymond and Paul, and they said, I said, okay, let's write it, but let's tell people the truth, and then let's put the boxes of knowledge in Saved by Life. And that argument with the publisher was because some of the things that I had written down in 1977 of what I saw when I was there, okay, that I wrote it down in 77, and I told Paul, I said, Paul, I'm going to put this in this book, because if this stuff comes true, it means there's a life after death. That's what it means. And if it doesn't come true, then I was hallucinating or wherever it was, you know, wherever it was, this didn't happen. Okay. And I owe the whole world or whoever bought that book an apology, because I didn't mean to deceive them. It was just what I thought. Well, the stuff came true. But when they wanted to publish it, one of the events that I'd said about Iranians having submarines was too close to the publishing date. And nobody even believed that. But then, like, within the first 2 weeks of that, the Iranians bought three old submarines from the Germans.
2: That's right.
5: And the book went crazy.
2: That's exactly.
5: And it was selling 25,000 or 35,000 books a day, you know, and it just went crazy. And so it was that I needed to push the value of the near-death experience out to the world. I had to push it so that people, when they started into the place of caregiving, where it's going to shift now, because you cannot think of our age group, George, and not think about our primary caregivers. There is no way, all of us are not thinking about it, and there's 73 million of us, and we are thinking about it, so we have to look at it in a way where the caregiving situation is identified, and that team is supported. That team is supported. So I live here every day and watch what's not done in the transition program and what the things that people most need. Okay, and there was something that Rain was going to talk about was going to be the shared near-death experience. So let me cover that really quick.
2: And then we'll take calls. And I may hold you over next hour for a little bit to talk about this veterans healthcare program.
5: Well, I'd appreciate it, George. Okay, but so shared near-death experience. This thing came about in the early days of the near-death experience. And it was about people who were the closest to their loved one. Okay, and
2: they weren't sick. They weren't sick at all, right?
5: No, they were the person that was usually the primary caregiver, or the one person that never came, that they waited on. You know, they would wait. I've seen miracles in people waiting for someone to come. Okay, and I mean, I've seen this personally in my life. All right, but I've seen it so many times of people waiting to come, and that shared experience happens then. They feel the release. If you're going to lose, if the only thing that leaves your body is that half a breath and your voice, so you are only really the sound of your voice. Okay, if that's the only thing that's not there, everything else is there, and a lot of the stuff is just going on about its business. I mean, rigor mortis takes hours to set in, and it's still doing what it does. Okay, and so they feel that experience of the release of people being able to go. And Raymond discovered it as a psychiatrist, how it would benefit people to know about it, that it was happening for people, so that sense of closure and closeness could possibly be theirs, or the paying the close attention to the, I think it was had breathing. There was one thing about people breathing in it. But George, I have myself, and I say this all the time because I'm still just a guy, you know, but I'm just a guy. But in my life, in pulling overnights, like people doing 4 hours when we're doing vigils, I would say that 18 times I have seen marvelous stuff as if I was just a guy out there doing hospice work.
2: Would you call it? Would you call it a miracle?
5: Oh yeah, three of them I am suspect of because they're 4 a.m. and I got there and I was doing my shift for the 2 hours or 3 hours. But I've seen people get out of their bodies. I've seen the room filled with light as people got to leave. And I didn't see the one with the room filled with light. I didn't see him get out of their body, but I saw the light come. I saw it light the room. I saw it close off and the person was gone. I mean, I've seen this kind of stuff and I've seen people looking around. You know, it's like you're acclimating. It was probably like I was in the first one. You know, I'm trying to figure out what this was or what was happening. I never even thought about I was dead. I didn't think about that until the panoramic light review. But any place I was, George, was better than where I left. Okay. And what I came back to deal with is, I mean, a horror. Okay. The horror of it. But so a shared near-death experience is possible. What do I think about it? I think that when people realize that that person is never not connected to them, and that person's time, allotted time in this game or this dimensional reality was done, and there is nothing that's going to stop that. That's the system. Okay, that's how it works in order to achieve the goal. And all that other stuff and all the ins and outs and the fluff that people add to reality, it's just not true. So if they have someone in transition and they want to go and see them, they have to remember three things. Number one, everybody needs to know that their life had value.
2: Right.
5: Everybody needs to know that. And you say it in such a way, if you have a personal experience with them that's true, you can't lie to them, that you can relate to somehow they affected your life that made it better, do it. But if you don't have one, their life ain't valued. The next thing they need is closure. And how you do closure is you can't just lie in the bed and watch Jeopardy. Life is about progress. And no matter where you are, you have to be thinking of something to do. And so you say, okay, well then what do you want to do? Because you got to get them to make a plan of action, because you can't just lie sedimentary in that bed. They know too much about drug therapies to keep you here longer than you're supposed to be here. And based on the insurance, how long they'll keep you. And so they need to know that. And you do that by talking to them about what they did and what job did they like the best and what job they didn't like the most and all of that stuff. So they start talking about their past. And they start the panoramic life review. They start to review their life and talking about it. Okay. And then number three, they need permission. I have seen this maybe 30 times where the person was waiting to get permission to let go, George.
2: They wanted to let go?
5: They wanted to let go, but the person that they cared about or been with for 68 years, couldn't let him go. And so she was holding on. And if their son hadn't have told him that that's what they were doing, and he went and did it to told her that he'd be okay, and it'd be okay if she could go, she passed the next day. And so I've seen 30 of those.
2: Are your books still available?
5: Oh, yeah. I think the most secret... Saved is the book that lays down the value of why I say I know what I'm doing in this part, the fulfillment of the vision, which I wrote in the book. But I think that they're cheap. They're on Amazon. They're cheap. But I think Secrets at Peace was just a strategy. But Secrets of the Light, I think, is everybody that's going to be a caregiver, George. If you're going to be a caregiver, then, and you're going to have to worry about that person in some good times and some really bad times. I think that Secrets of the Light, that was written by me and Catherine. And I think that Secrets of the Light is the book to have, because I lay down seven things. I call them seven truths. And I lay them down as places that people can go when it's not, when things are not going as well as they want them to.
2: It's like a training guide, isn't it?
5: Yeah. And what it does is I'm funny. You know how I am, George. What are you going to do? Kill me? You know, so what I try to do is give people things that they can know that it's the truth. So it gives them a little comfort, you know, like in secrets, it's like you choose to be here and you're chosen to be here, but you came to make a difference. There are things that I know, these seven truths that I know you can depend on and find safety and refuge, especially if you're going to be a caregiver.
2: We're going to come back in a moment with you, Daniel. You're doing a great job. We're going to take calls when we come back in just a moment. We've got open lines next hour here on Coast to Coast. We're going to keep Daniel Brigley for a little bit next hour to talk about this veterans health care bill that he is endorsing. And we will be back in a moment with your calls. Daniel Brigley in just a moment on Coast to Coast AM.
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3: Fox News, I'm Ted Lindner. The U.S. completing a 13th night of strikes against Iran. President Trump telling Axios he's close to ordering a massive attack soon. Indiana Senator Jim Banks on Fox says he supports the move.
4: This is the only thing the Iranians understand, and that's the full force of the American military. They have to feel the pain.
3: This is President Trump is set to deliver remarks at Senator Lindsey Graham's funeral next week at the National Cathedral in Washington. Graham passing away back on July 11th at 71 years old. Federal health officials investigating a new outbreak involving the diarrhea-causing parasite Cyclospora.
5: The outbreak included 72 people as of Wednesday. The Food and Drug Administration has not yet identified which products are linked to the illnesses, and officials have not said where the cases are located, but the FDA has been testing lettuce samples from Taylor Farms.
3: It's Fox's John Saucier. 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
1: 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Right at the top, it says Insider. 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
1: Welcome back. We're going to take calls now with Danny and Brinkley this half hour. Let's go to who's up. It is Linda in Virginia Beach, Virginia on the wildcard line. Hello, Linda.
10: Hi, hello there.
1: Hi.
10: I have heard that dreams also can lead us into what we call death, and this actually happened with one of my cousins. She was not afraid to die. She was a Christian, and she chose to have hospice at home. One night she had a dream in which she saw a table with three chairs. Her parents were sitting at that table. Of course, they had passed several years ago, and there were three cups of coffee, an empty chair. The next night, she had a dream that started the same way. The table with three chairs, an empty chair, her parents there, three cups of coffee, but this time the coffee was steaming.
1: Ooh.
10: And shortly after she saw the steaming coffee, she passed.
1: What do you think of that, Danian?
11: It's easy. This is a person, a lot of times when people have a tough time letting go and they know it's the right time, then the other side, the level of where you would be safe and comfortable. There's two people and a cup of coffee. It means that they had always had coffee together. And the fact that the place was for three and there were three cups, that one was her. And as they work through the couple of dreamlike states, which I don't think they're dreamlike, they're hypnagogic states, to prepare her for the coming so that she could work through whatever was to let go of. I would like to hear and know about the conversation she had with the people between the two dreams, what she talked to and said to the people during the day between those two dreams, because once that coffee was steaming, she knew that was her time to go drink that cup of coffee.
1: What do you think she said, Linda?
10: I wish I knew, but I don't. The person who was with her at the time of her death didn't say anything that she said in between. So I'm sorry, I don't know that.
11: Yeah, but that would be important. If I were you, I would check that out, because when she starts to tell these dreams, when she starts to tell them, she's also telling other things. She's also being forgiving, looking at forgiveness. All the things it takes that normally we need to do to let go. And this is a woman who is solid in her faith has to process, because transition, as we have been taught from a religious point of view, is not the mechanism. I mean, it happens sometimes for people who are really focused in it, but that's not the mechanism. So what it takes for her to be able to comfortably let go of what she was holding on was what they were symbolically doing. And they can bring her, when you're in this dream state, you can be brought to her. They can bring you to them in that level. I think it's really good, because it's just one more time that we are in control of our lives. And we know that destiny, and we know that time will come. And I'm looking forward to it myself. But
1: you show up to go, here he is again.
11: Yeah, well, you know, they have to give me another body, because I've gotten the goodie out of this one. So what I would tell you to do, what I would tell her to do, George, is to be comfortable in the fact that these things happen. And they happen to a lot of us who need support in making that journey home. No one is ever going to be left alone, and they're not going to go into oblivion. They're going to go to some things that are systems and methods by which you let go of this world. But none of that stuff is horrible. I mean, when people talk about, when you look at a near-death experience, there's about 3% that have hellish type experiences. Well, I can understand 1.5% of that when I listen to them tell the story, because I know how the near-death experience frames itself in value concepts. So I can listen to it and to see, because when a person goes through all of this, when they go through it and you understand how the system works, then this is how they get, this is how they get ready to make that transition.
1: Hey, take care of that cough, by the way, would you?
11: Well, it just came, George.
1: Did it really?
11: Yeah, it just came in the last hour.
1: Oh, my God. First time caller, Brian in Tennessee. Go ahead, Brian. Brian, you with us?
12: Yeah, I'm here.
1: Okay, go ahead, buddy.
11: Hey, Brian.
12: I had a question. I've been told that after death and near-death experiences, that there are two doors. One door around it is you're able to see your past life, what happened. And the other door is kind of just blank. Is there any truth to that?
11: Well, I'd have to say there's truth to all of that. I mean, when you make this journey, what I've always talked about is what happened to me, okay? But in the course of the thousand of people I've talked to over the last 48 years, I have heard stories like that. People have ways that they view transition, the choices that you make, good or evil. You're going to be, there's the book of judgment, the hall of records. All these things have to be brought into play and thought when you hear people telling you about doors and you're going to make a choice. I cannot verify past lives. I mean, I don't see how it's possible for it not to be happening. But when I talk about the near-death experience and what people go through in the end-of-life care and in that transition, I am emphatic about it. There's no question. But when you talk about those things like past lives, I mean, if you're talking about the life you just lived as opposed to lives that you probably had before, I'm not sure which one of those you were talking about. But the fact of a past life, I have to believe that is possible, but that's just me intellectually believing something. But everybody's going to go in the choice. They're not going to have a choice about whether they're going to face themselves. I mean, the greatest part about the panoramic life review is this. You know that the universe is fair and just, and you know that things are in harmony and balance, and there is a movement to everything that we're doing. I mean, and that's the takeaway. So are you worried about someone that's facing death?
1: He's hung up.
11: Well, I just have a feeling that there's somebody in that, George, that he's thinking about, that he thinks he needs to tell this to. And if I were him, I'm going to support him in telling whoever wants to tell this to tell it to him and blame it on me.
1: When somebody's on their deathbed, assuming they're not torturing themselves to die, are they afraid generally?
11: Yep.
1: Is there any need to be?
11: No. Never happens. It will never happen. I mean, and the system is basically the same in how you leave here. There are some variances. Like I had a guy, and this was a Tuskegee Airman, and he was an ace pilot in World War II, black Tuskegee Airman.
1: Yeah, you know. They were the best.
11: And you know, this old black guy, I called him the Professor George. This old black guy, he was just as cool and just as smart, and he came out and he went to teach in school. He became a professor at a little junior college, and he built his career. And he said we resuscitate him, and when they brought him back over to the CLC, I sat down with him and asked him, you know, what had happened, and he started telling me about his brother. that he came across, and he could see a meadow and a lake, and he could see this bridge that his brother was beckoning him to come over, and that he said no. He said it a little military boyish,
1: yeah,
11: you know, and so
1: that you can't say on the radio.
11: No, I can't say it, but it was so freaking funny. I mean, when you framed it, the way he said it about realizing that his brother was dead and there was no, few words in there, way he was going over there and he was coming back to life. That's Can good. You imagine? Here's a guy, George. That's he gets resuscitated and he sees his brother beckoning him to come over, and he realizes he called him an MF-er. He said, that MF-er is dead. There's no way I'm going to be here. And they resuscitated him. That's funny, George.
1: Let's go to Jess in Salt Lake City, Utah. Hi, Jess.
13: Hi, good morning, George and I'm horrible at names.
1: Danyon Brinkley.
13: Danyon, thank you so much for taking my call. And by the way, George, we've spoken before. We share the same birthday. So I just wanted to thank you both again for taking my call. And I had a question.

0: and smart living and living in living in harmony with a living planet. I mean, and I think that that's possible, that this living thing that we call Gaia, that we can live in peace in it, and we can grow and develop and evolve in internally and spiritually. I believe that, and I think that could take many lifetimes. But when being in fear of death is silly. It's not troublesome when you look at it from, I'm telling you that you are never going to die. And being afraid, if you were a religious person, being afraid of going home to where you came from and being with your daddy for the rest of your life, listening to harp music, how can you be afraid of that? And to be able to connect to all your loved ones and all those people, to really look back at this life and see what the greatness that you and your family and your what you call the circle of logos, the seven logos who had come together to perform the task that you came to get together to perform. This is something funny. There may be somebody in Siberia doing the same system in movement with the same care and thought, not knowing each other, but the divine sees that place in a savage land, and in savagery, as it gets worse, the more we're going to be responsible for being loving and caring. Okay, then, but to be able to do that and to be able to take on that mission is what makes the greatest, most courageous thing about we who are here. Let me tell you something. When and I wrote this in Saved by the Light, because when I'm in these beings, I'm an old Marine, everybody, and I'm sorry, and I think like that, and I think in intelligence gathering and assembling it and putting it in a cohesive action plans. And so when
1: you,
0: I'm there,
1: you never have to apologize, Marine. Don't worry about that.
0: Well, just being honest with people, George, you know how I am. But when I was there, at the end, before I knew I was coming back, because I would have done something. There was no way I was going back to that body. And yeah, would I have missed Sandra? And yeah, would I have missed my parents? And yeah, would I have missed my dogs and Merida? But I was not going to go back into a paralyzed, dead body. I was not doing it. But when I was with these beings, they made this specific point, George. These are beings. These are like the old masters, the great, reverent, radiant beings. They radiated these colors, you know, and they had this thing about honor and integrity was in place. And when they were saying it and doing it, and I'm watching it, it brings the utter absolute peace in where we are.
1: When we come back, Danyon, we're going to talk about the veterans' health care, and so many people are still on hold wanting to talk to you. I'm going to keep them and you for a little bit, too.
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10: Strikes in Iran. I'm Ted Lindner, Fox News. The U.S. military completing a 13th night of airstrikes against Iran Thursday, and there's no signs of letting up. Fox's Kevin Cork with the latest from Washington.
11: When it comes to the U.S. retaliating against the Iranian regime and its proxies in the Middle East for their behavior, the president's policy isn't quite so limited. Just ask the Secretary of State.
12: The president's policy is a head for an eye. I mean, honestly, that's what it's going to be. I mean, they will pay a very heavy price for the things they're doing.
11: Rubio's comments in response to new threats from the regime, and they come as the U.S. carries out a 13th consecutive night of strikes, with the U.S. warning that the IRGC-led government will suffer the consequences for its actions and those perpetrated by its proxies like the Houthis over in the Red Sea and elsewhere.
10: Meantime, the House has passed a resolution to restrict President Trump and halt the war in Iran, showing more Republicans are on board with ending the conflict. The Senate previously rejected something similar. Fox's Chad Pergram with more from Capitol Hill.
13: A split House-Senate decision.
14: The current resolution is adopted.
15: And the motion is not agreed.
13: The House voting to shackle the president and end the fighting. Four Republicans joined all Democrats to halt the conflict. The president's supporters claimed the vote undercuts American forces. The president's Senate allies rejected the House's Iran rebuke. The Senate defeated a similar war powers measure. Republicans contending that the U.S. has Iran on the ropes. But Senate Democrats chided Republicans for not intervening in the war. Congressional GOP leaders say it's unnecessary for Congress to flex war powers authorities. However, some Republicans demand answers about the Iran endgame.
10: The Pentagon asking Congress for more money to fund the war. And federal health officials investigating a new outbreak involving the diarrhea-causing parasite Cyclospora. The outbreak included 72 people as of Wednesday, the FDA not yet identifying which products are linked to the illnesses. 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
10: Tonight's take two for the White House Correspondents Association dinner. The original event called off back in late April after an armed man tried to launch an attack at the Washington Hilton.
4: Tonight's White House Correspondents dinner will be held at the Waldorf Astoria. President Trump is expected to attend and speak. Earlier this week, Secret Service Director Sean Curran spoke about the security environment. He said they've opened 10,000 investigations just this year involving threats to their protectees.
9: The numbers are numbers at this agency, and certainly I have never seen in my 24-year career. They're off the charts. The threat, you know, picture and environment is as large as I've ever seen it.
4: While most of the president's cabinet will attend tonight's dinner, the First Lady, Secretary of State Marco Rubio, and Vice President Vance will not due to prior commitments. Jessica Rosenthal, Fox News.
10: President Trump announcing that a newly signed U.S.-Saudi civilian nuclear cooperation agreement will be strictly contingent on Saudi Arabia normalizing relations with Israel and joining the Abraham Accords. Fox's Peter Ducey has got more on this from the White House.
15: The Abraham Accords require countries there in the Middle East to formalize relationships with Israel. That is not something that the Saudis have done yet. And officials here insist that President Trump has not been pressured by Prime Minister Benjamin Netanyahu to make this a two-step process where first the Saudis must recognize Israel formally if they want to have a civilian nuclear program. The president further clarifies the civil nuclear deal. There will be no enrichment of material being made between the United States Department of Energy and Saudi Arabia, which pertains only to non-military use, such as the ones that Iran and UAE and others already have, will be approved, but it is totally subject to Saudi Arabia joining the very respected and successful Abraham Accords.
10: The president adding the U.S. isn't opposed to civil, non-enriched nuclear facilities in the region. U.S. stocks closing sharply lower Thursday, driven by a tech sell-off, soaring oil prices and inflation fears the Dow fell over 500 points. I'm Ted Lindner. This is Fox News.
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2: And welcome back to Coast to Coast. I tell you what we're going to do. We're going to chat for a little bit with Danyon Brinkley about the veterans' health care that he is pushing. And we'll talk about that. And those of you who have been on hold waiting to talk to him, he will stay with us to take your calls. If you still want to call in and ask him questions about near-death experiences, do so. If you want to call us with open lines, just let Donna know that, and we'll do that too. 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The company says an unauthorized party accessed data for about 3.8 million people, including their names, contact numbers, dates of birth, social security numbers, health-related information. 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
2: And welcome back, George Norrie, along with Danyon Brinkley. Danyon, House Bill 9237 seems to be stalling in Congress right now. It's a veterans' health care bill. Tell us what's going on with this.
6: Well, this is just amazing, George, because it's pitted veterans against veterans. The American Legion is fighting with the VFW. The Iraq-Afghanistan War Veterans Group is fighting with the American Legion. And when I look at it, here is the downside. It's taken 63 bills and combining them because they have to have this all packaged and passed before September 30th. They stalled, George. And what this bill in it for me in this 63 bills is the what we have been talking about on our 11/11 day. On our 11/11 program, we've been talking about it for 10 years,
2: yep.
6: The outreach of the whole health program. In this, there is a bill that literally funds every possibility of looking at energetic medicine, you know, energetics, as a healing modality based on that you're an electrical being. And so what happened was Donald passed an EO, an executive order, to give $50 million to take ibogaine and psilocybin, all the drugs that we've heard since 1937 that were evil, killing, addictive. And now they're going to use them in experimental programs to help mentally ill people, starting out with traumatic injury and brain TBI, traumatic brain injury for veterans. Well, at that same time, I am fighting to put integrative therapies in energetics, that there are all kinds of ways energetically and electrically to help bring that body, which is electrical, to bring that body into harmony. If you put the right amount of trace minerals and you put the right amount of nutrition, the ability to heal far more advanced than what a med bed is, with less rules, to bring coherence to that person, and maybe as a side effect, have an experience of being out of your body.
2: Are you making any headway?
6: Well, George, I'm down to the last, I would say in a 42 year plan, I would say I'm in the last 6 months of setting it up. So what I'm going to ask everybody to do is to call their congressperson, and even more importantly, to call your congressperson's local office. Don't call Washington. Call the local office and ask them to support 9237. Okay, and let me be honest with everybody. It's got a lot of pork in it and a lot of BS in it. But if we don't pass it, they will bit piece it in and throw out so many important things.
2: The good thing,
6: George, this is the biggest problem why I need people to make that call. What it does, if a veteran is outside of 51 miles from a hospital, maybe a clinic, but he's 51 miles, then he could. The big issue with the federal vote, the federal union, the federal government employees union is there against it because they see how veterans that are 51 miles or more away from a VA hospital, if they start going to local physicians and local hospitals, it will lose the census of them, and they're against it. I mean, and when we all look at this, everybody, in my world right now, I look at the Veterans Health Care Bill. I was just in Washington, George. I was just there with Pete Bost, who is doing a magnificent job, and Senator Moran, who are doing a terrific job in helping me. They're the chairman of the House Veterans Affairs Appropriations, and Moran is chairman of the Senate House of Veterans Appropriations, and I've been on top of them and 21 other congressmen and five other senators. I need people just to stop in your own home district. They all are coming home for this. They all coming home for August. Everybody running for office. They're going to be out to bring this topic up, to call their local home office. They'll have two offices, to call them up and take and say, we are supporting 9237, pork and all. Because, George, in part of the boxes of knowledge, the energetic nature of who we are in physical form is going to be something that what they will see is medicine is about to help you understand that you are an electrical being.
2: And you want calls. You want calls as opposed to emails, right?
6: I want a call. A call to action to their local saying, I'm supporting this bill with what's good and bad, because we can manage money. Okay. But if that is in there, the move energetic into the mainframe. And another thing I'd like to say too is what Beth Clay is and moving what's called House Bill 539. This is about creating a way to cohesively allow chiropractic, which I think is an energetic medicine, chiropractic to be accessed both on Medicare and Medicare and VA benefits without the crisis of all the bureaucracies of the doctors trying to edge it out. I am a benefactor of chiropractic. I go to the one once a week, and I see how that could benefit both the veteran and the caregiver. So, George, please, everybody, look up. Just go on the internet and look up who the local office of your senator and your congressman, and tell them that you need them to support House Representative Bill 9237, the Take Care of the Veterans Act.
2: All right, we'll do that.
6: Take Care of the Veterans Act.
2: We'll do that.
6: And please call and please do it. I have done it. I'm asking you because, watch, everybody in politics knows this, George. If one person calls, that means 1,432 other people in your district is interested.
2: Well, if we get a million people to call, then you got a lot, right?
6: And if we get it, we win, we position, we get the whole health position. And so by the 30th of November, George, when we do our 30th annual 11/11 show, I can tell people the results if they get on top of this.
2: All right, my friend, let's take some more calls.
6: I mean, you can.
2: East of the Rockies.
6: Right, but thank you, George.
2: All right, you got it. Richard, Kansas City, you're on with Daniel Brinkley. Go ahead.
0: Yes. Hello. I wanted to ask about my wife, Rachel, in Denver died recently, and I have been such a struggle, just crying and weeping, and I just can't live without her, and I don't know what to do. I need help. I don't have anybody to talk to. And I need my wife, Rachel, back.
2: Give him some advice, Daniel. We promised Richard we'd help him.
6: Okay, here's what we need to do. Yeah, come on, Richard. Here's what we need to do. You have to first look at it. You're making her leaving you about you and not first making sure it was about her. Whatever she was going through, that was her time. And know that with the bottom of your heart, that was her time. And then you just count the days that you were together. Everybody goes through bereavement and loss. It's natural. Cry. But remember, you still chose to come here, and you were chosen to come here, and you still have a mission, and it's important. So what you do is, I would recommend now, yeah, and I won't say ceremony, I would take a time when you would sit down, and I would sit down and have a time just for her. And what I would do is, you can't listen. All that sadness and crying is about you. It's not about the safety of where she is going through what she was going through here before she left. Do you feel like you had any connection to her passing? Do you feel guilty about not doing something that was very important that contributed to her passing?
0: Oh, I wasn't able to get to Denver before she died in the hospital.
6: Okay, that's not okay. Well, you need to let that go.
2: That's not his fault, Daniel, is it?
6: No, it's not his fault, because life does this. Did you have a conversation with her before she left?
0: Yeah, a few days before she became unconscious.
6: Okay, then I can promise you, in that conversation, she said goodbye.
2: What did she die of, Richard?
0: She had some cancer and pneumonia on her lungs. And then food came up into her, from a feeding tube, food came up into her lungs, and she died, and he brought her back. Right. And then the doctor already knew ahead of time she wanted to live, and said it many times, she wanted to live and not die. And if she died, she wanted to come back and then be back with me here in Kansas City. And the doctor asked her if she wanted to be resuscitated. And she said, because of the duress and the pain, she said no. And then a nurse spoke up for her and to encourage her and to stay around. But the doctor went ahead with what Rachel said, and because of the pain, it was the wrong time to ask her that, because the doctor already knew ahead of time she wanted to live, and said it to me many times while we were talking over the phone.
2: Did you have any children together, Richard?
0: No, we did not. She had endometriosis, and we always wanted to have children. And
2: how long were you married?
0: She had left me, and a number of years. I can't remember the number. A number of years, many years.
2: But you were separated in the end.
0: And then we kept in touch. We kept in touch a long time, talking every day and every night, and she wanted to hurry and get back with me, and when she felt better with her stomach, and then she went to the hospital, and they found that the cancer and the pneumonia, but that they can take care of that with medicine and different things to get rid of that.
2: Well, listen to Danion. His advice is good. Danion, go ahead.
6: Because listen to pneumonia. Pneumonia is a dying or a passing person's very best friend. And you can control pneumonia, but you just go to sleep with pneumonia. And when you have that kind of cancer, you're in trouble, because it sounds like it already been metastasized into the bones. But what was the reason for you to be safely apart? You guys were not having as good a relationship as you wanted, or you had to work, or she was in a certain medical facility, or what was the separation? Because a lot of what's bugging you now is the time that you were separated from and that you couldn't get to her.
2: There's some guilt there, huh, Danion?
6: Oh, yeah.
0: Oh.
2: What happened, Rich?
0: When we were living in Oklahoma, and she had to transfer to Kansas City with her job, and then the job ended, and then her mother while we were in Oklahoma, we were in a terrible car accident. I was in a wheelchair, and Rachel's mother kept asking her to leave him. He's not going to amount to anything in a wheelchair. And so she listened to her mother and siblings. And then her mother sent her a one-way ticket to live with her. And then she called me 15 days later to explain what had happened and didn't tell me anything that she was going to leave. And after that, we kept in touch.
6: So she took all of her clothes? She took all of her clothes and everything?
2: Did she empty the house out, Richard?
0: No, she left things behind.
2: Probably not a lot. Danion, we're going to move on with a couple more calls.
6: Okay.
2: What final advice would you give Richard? What advice would you give Richard?
6: I would tell him, remember, Richard, she's not going to come back. And now that you have to build a life. It's okay to cry. It's okay to miss her. And it's okay for what happened that came between you.
2: That's normal.
6: Okay. Yeah, this is all normal. So you need to cry and get it out of your system and realize you're still that vibrant person and you still have it. And if you found her, you can find another one. And I highly recommend that you join the Coast to Coast. What is it called, George? The Coast to Coast Dating Service?
2: A paranormal date?
6: Yeah, come on. Why not? Get over it. Let's talk to people. Let's talk to, go, you know, we get go in to do a paranormal date, Richard. Let's get out of that rut.
2: All right. Thanks, Richard. Good luck to you. It's not easy.
6: We love you, Richard.
2: Grief is not easy, Danion, is it?
6: It's hard, George. Grief, bereavement, and loss are natural. But when you let it get into grief, it can affect you for 10 years. I've seen people
2: more,
6: 10 and 12
2: or
6: years.
2: Or more, or it doesn't go away.
6: I mean, and it just grows, you know, and it. What the hurts me the most is it starts out of resentment from people feeling they've been deserted.
2: You've still got some calls on hold. You want to hang?
6: I want to take every single call who's called us, George.
2: All right, they're waiting for
6: you. We owe them that.
2: Daniel Brinkley's with us. His website is his name, linked up at coasttocoastam.com. 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
5: Fox News, I'm Sue Guzman. The U.S. military has wrapped up a 13th night of attacks aimed at Iran. President Trump says leaders there are not ready to negotiate.
6: They would like to do something, but I say they're not ready yet. They need more of the same.
5: The Pentagon says the latest strikes are aimed at degrading Iran's ability to attack commercial shipping in the region. Bahrain, meantime, activated its sirens, warning residents to shelter from detective fire. On Thursday, the House passed a resolution to halt the conflict in Iran.
7: The House voting to shackle the president and end the fighting. Four Republicans joined all Democrats to halt the conflict. The president's supporters claim the vote undercuts American forces.
5: And that is Fox's Chad Pergram reporting. Also, we had a protest in Madison, Wisconsin, where protesters burst in when police were talking about the shooting of a homeless man. Taking the microphone from the police chief. 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
1: Welcome back, George Norrie, along with Danion Brinkley and your calls. Danion, you've been at hundreds of vets who have passed on. Did any of them see any visions before they passed?
8: George, listen, I've been with more than 1,000.
1: Wow.
8: Okay, and I have seen them see combat, World War II guys, seeing soldiers fighting beside them. I mean, they were fighting in another dimension, but they could see these same people fighting alongside with them in the battles. They have seen their own dead compatriots walking around them, making sure they were okay. You know, why was it doing it? That even the guy who was no longer physically here, he was still taking care of his men. The thing that's the most phenomenal thing is this thing called free will, George. It is both the freedom and the trap to grow and explore how free will operates.
1: A blessing in disguise, huh?
8: Once you're in here, once you take that first breath, George, okay, and that sense of freedom, that sense of free will, that you don't have to like it or do it or follow the rules. Most people usually end up doing that, but that is a joy. I mean, that's a big deal about as long as it's your breathing, that no one can command you to do anything, nothing. But that's the joy of people finding their way here. If the world is savage, and you can love thy neighbor as thyself and do unto others as you would have others do unto you, and quit the complete control mechanism from electricity. How much does it cost to live on this planet? To bring that into play is what's going to change it. But I've seen veterans tell all kinds of stories. And some of them, George, are a little hard for me to believe, things that they say they've seen. And then watching their pattern after to see that if they keep believing or saying that and following up. But so many of the things, I heard, listen to this, this guy wasn't dying, but I heard about this Afghanistan giant.
1: Right.
8: And he was a cannibal.
1: They found him in a cave. They found him dead in a cave or something.
8: Yeah, but he was a cannibal. And one of the guys who was there is the guy I heard tell the story. So when you look at what these guys have gone through, and they're fighter pilots, and the kind of things that you learn that none of us should ever go to war, then you see fear, you see survivor's guilt, you see the things that you should have done that didn't do. You know, you see all those things in your life review, but no one can make you do anything in free will once you're here. Nobody. And the other thing that I need people to understand, if by the time you got here, there was nobody better, and say if there was a million with the same skill set and capability of you, George, a million of them, you were the one that was chosen. That means that nobody is better than you to do what you came here to do. Nobody. The worst one of us is the greatest one. Let's get another call, George.
1: Let's go. They're lining up for you. Ruth in Maryland, take it away. Hi, Ruthie.
9: Oh, hello, George and Danion. Thank you so much for taking my call.
1: Sure.
9: And Danion, thank you for your service, sir, and your work that you do with the vets. I help my neighbor who's a vet. And are you the one that has all those dogs?
8: I am.
9: God bless you for that, too. God bless you for taking in all those dogs. And
8: I rescued dogs. I have 35 cats. And
9: wow.
8: I have 50. I rescue everything. I have 50 chickens. I have 6 horses.
1: He loves life.
8: Well, you celebrate it, George. You watch I've rescued all these animals from God knows what.
9: Yeah, and you probably rescued wild animals too, like I have. I'm actually right now, I've been feeding a fox to keep it out of the campground and so it stays in the woods.
8: Well, I'm with you. I had a raccoon that I couldn't keep her as a pet because she was wild, but this little raccoon brought me so much joy.
1: What's your question, Ruthie?
9: Okay, I have a question. I'm so glad you're talking about the shared death because since the other man wasn't on, able to make it tonight. I had a shared death experience about 30 years ago when I was younger and was with an older friend of mine. She wasn't a relative, a blood relative, but I was very close to her. But when I had it, it wasn't very pleasant. I mean, I could actually feel the pain. It lasted maybe about a half an hour. I didn't know what was happening. I mean, I couldn't control it. The sadness came over me, and it became so overwhelming. By the time I had to go to the bank and Radio Shack, and I busted out in tears, and I even had, like, real sharp pains for a little while. That didn't last too long, maybe a couple minutes that I knew wasn't normal. And I didn't realize at the time, but the next day when I got the call, because I was really worried about my friend because she was very sick and she didn't want to go to the doctor because she was being abused. And there was not much I could do. I tried to call for help, but anyway. But right now, one of my family members that I'm very close to, probably the closest one in my family, my niece, she's in hospice right now. And now,
8: how old is she?
9: She's 2 years older than me. She's 60. She's 63. She'll be 64 next month. And anyway, it was her grandmother that I had the shared death experience with, even though she wasn't, I mean, her other grandmother was my mother, but this was actually her father's mother. But our family had always been really close to the woman.
8: Yeah, but she had closeness. The shared near-death experience comes from the closeness to that person.
9: Right. I'm kind of worried that I might have another one when it comes to her time. Now, when hospice, I don't believe when they give you a certain time, because my husband was on hospice for, he was a Vietnam veteran. He was on hospice for 8 months, and then he quit, and he lived another 9 months after that. But anyway, I'm kind of worried
8: Hold on, let me cover this. He lived the other nine. He lived the other 9 months because he went into hospice. Hospice. Anybody gets a chance to go into hospice, take it. It's 6 months, and you get twice the health care. So when he's in hospice, he's getting twice the normal health care because it's about creating comfort. You know, it's about palliative is creating comfort. So that is what gave him that power to come back and make that next 9 months.
1: Okay, let's take some more calls. They're lining up for you, Danny. I may hold you over a little bit next hour, too. My gosh.
8: I'll stay right here and answer every question, George. It's important.
1: West of the Rockies, JD's with us in Colorado Springs. Go ahead, JD.
10: George, Danny, and Donna, hey, thank you for taking my phone call. I'm kind of here to confirm I died. And
8: welcome back.
10: Operating table. Yeah, thank you. Thank you. It's good to be back. Yeah, it's been some years, but it was on an operating table here in Colorado Springs. I had a Dr. Larkiny. He was a veteran, too, of Vietnam, medvac. And he brought me back after nearly 5 minutes of being deceased. And I can tell you everything I can confirm, practically everything that Daniel has mentioned. And I think we're a lucky handful that have been to the other side and can confirm that it's not the end. And for the gentleman who was mourning about his wife, she wouldn't want to see him upset like this and, you know, every day moping around and they're in a better place. And it's not the end. I had nuns come in and interview me days after this had happened in the hospital, because I was still in the hospital, and it's a Catholic hospital I'm speaking of, Penrose out here.
8: And I know that was fun.
10: Yeah, it was interesting.
1: How did you die, JD?
10: I had an appendectomy. I was having an appendicitis, and from a previous operation, my appendix was not in the normal place it would normally be. It was in my back. And so my doctor, he had to get out one of his textbooks and show two nerve endings going to my appendix. But this turned out to be a 3-hour operation. And during this operation, I died. And they say the light and everything. But, you know, I was given an opportunity, though. And it's euphoric, as you mentioned. When you're on the other side, you're floating in clouds, and you do lose your voice, but they're speaking like telepathically to you in ways. Mm-hmm. And they said, you can stay here, or you can go back, and you're going to have to go through a lot of trials, and it's going to be very complicating, and it has been, you know, and I find myself in

0: then when they had me in intensive care, I went into cardiac arrest twice. And they had to resuscitate me then. And it was a total of about 45 minutes. They came in. They set the alarm off that I'd gone flatline. They came in. The nurses started working on me, and you have to be really proud of nurses. I mean, they were making it happen, trying to get me back. And they got me back. That's about a 25-minute experience. I stayed 4 or 5 minutes, and then I was gone again. But I didn't go anywhere, George. I stayed at the side of the bed at my head, the head of the, not the, I stayed on the, if you were standing at the head of the bed, I stayed on the right-hand side, standing next to the charge nurse. And the doctors, the nurses were over there banging away on my chest, banging away. And I went out. I never left the hospital room. I didn't have a near-death experience. I had a out-of-body experience, and I had two of them. I happened not to be breathing when that happened, but it still wasn't anywhere near the classic near-death experience. So a lot of times when I'm talking or talking about it, I never even bring it up.
1: Did you know Raymond Moody prior to the near-death experience or after that?
0: After. I met Raymond when he knew, and I'll say it proudly, I met Raymond when he had no idea that this book was going to do what it did. He had no idea, and he didn't know what to do. And he was going to medical school, and he was getting all these calls of people to come. And so, I mean, it was overwhelming for Raymond in the beginning. I mean, I traveled with him, George. I spent 20 years with Raymond.
1: It put him on the map, didn't it, this book?
0: It put everything. It put the whole world on the map. It put a whole new way to look at the what's next. And, I mean, these, if you look at the people, George, the people are sane. They're having this, and they're struggling. Everybody struggles.
1: They're real people, Daniel. They're real people. We're going to come back and take, I guess, final calls with you when we come right back on Coast to Coast AM.
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0: 13 of strikes. I'm Sue Guzman, Fox News. The United States has completed strikes on Iran for the 13th consecutive night. Fox's Kevin Cork tells us President Trump has contingency plans in place if the latest strikes are not a deterrent from attacks in the Strait of Hormuz.
1: If the Iranian regime, led by the IRGC, doesn't stop attacking ships through the Strait of Hormuz, or if the regime's proxies don't stop doing the same in the Red Sea, they're going to get hammered. That, according to Axios, the outlet reports President Trump is stating very plainly he's considering a major escalation in the conflict with Iran. That warning comes amid a 13th consecutive day of attacks now completed on critical infrastructure and other assets. Oh, and there's more. He's also warning Iran's proxies, writing in a post on Truth Social, quote, "The Houthis are a surrogate and or proxy of Iran, and major military punishment will be inflicted upon Iran." And, of course, the Houthis themselves.
0: And the House has passed a resolution to restrict President Trump and halt the conflict in Iran. Fox's Chad Pergram reports.
2: A split House-Senate decision.
3: The current resolution is adopted.
4: And the motion is not agreed.
2: The House voting to shackle the president and end the fighting. Four Republicans joined all Democrats to halt the conflict. The president's supporters claimed the vote undercuts American forces. The president's Senate allies rejected the House's Iran rebuke. The Senate defeated a similar war powers measure. Republicans contending that the U.S. has Iran on the ropes. But Senate Democrats chided Republicans for not intervening in the war. Congressional GOP leaders say it's unnecessary for Congress to flex war powers authorities. However, some Republicans demand answers about the Iran endgame.
0: President Trump expected to deliver remarks at Senator Lindsey Graham's funeral next week at the National Cathedral in Washington. Graham died after a brief illness. He was 71. 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
0: The Trump administration is suing Colorado for providing in-state tuition to non-U.S. citizens.
7: The Justice Department is challenging Colorado statutes that require state colleges and universities to provide in-state tuition rates, financial assistance, and scholarships to those who are Colorado residents, regardless of whether they are in the U.S. illegally. The DOJ alleges the laws unconstitutionally discriminate against U.S. citizens who are not afforded the same reduced tuition rates or scholarships and create incentives for illegal immigration. The department says this is its 14th lawsuit challenging in-state tuition available to non-U.S. citizens after bringing cases against states including California, Maryland, and New Jersey.
0: Fox's Kristen Goodwin. More than two dozen states are suing the Trump administration for requiring them to comply with election rules in order to get disaster aid.
8: The lawsuit is challenging FEMA and Homeland Security policies, saying the administration is requiring states to help DHS with immigration enforcement and change election systems, like verifying the citizenship of every registered voter. If the states don't comply, they could see some cuts to federal funding. In similar cases since the start of the president's second term, the courts have been frequently siding with states. A ruling last year barred the administration from putting conditions on other FEMA funding. No comment from the administration yet. In Washington, Jill Nato, Fox News.
0: The Trump administration trying to keep utility costs down for consumers as data centers go up around the country. He announced new guidelines on Thursday for tech and AI companies.
9: We know that the data centers and AI are dramatically increasing the demand for electricity. It's only fair that the cost of building the new infrastructure required to meet this demand should be borne by the corporations themselves, not by the American consumers.
0: I'm Sue Guzman. This is Fox News.
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1: And welcome back, George Norrie with Danion Brinkley, as we talk about the near-death experiences. Let's go back to the calls, Danion. Will in New York has been on hold for a while. Will, go ahead.
6: Oh, you guys are worth it. Yeah, on hold for almost 2 hours.
1: Wow.
6: Hour 48 minutes, according to me. But I'm so grateful to talk to you both. And what a terrific show. Thank you, Danion, for everything you do. And I've been a fan. It sounds silly saying fan, but I've listened to you on the show a few times. And looking forward to Dr. Moody being on the show, I'm just as happy to speak to you. I have an affinity
7: Thank
6: for this
7: you.
6: Topic, and also for Dr. Moody, because I attended the University of Virginia in Charlottesville back in the 1980s. And I tell you, everything you say rings true to me. And, tell you what, I have two questions that I was going to ask Dr. Moody, and then I have a separate question specifically for Danion. So hopefully you can let me get to that too, George.
1: Sure thing.
6: Okay. So, I knew that you liked animals, Danion, but I've never heard you talk about animals in the afterlife, and that's part of my question. And then the second one is, when my best friend passed away, I was with her in the final nights. I stayed with her in the hospital room, me and another friend. And
7: thank you.
6: And that night, we also had an attendant watching her breathing, and as she was breathing, less and less deeply, they woke me up and said that, Dina's not going to be with us much longer. And And she was looking at me in the eyes, you know, as she was taking her last breath. And this is 20 years ago. And, but then she was like looking past me. It wasn't, she wasn't looking at me, but she was looking past me as if she was looking at what was to come. And I just want to ask you about both pets and what your thoughts are, if that's your experience as well with all of your people that you've helped.
7: I can answer those easy. Number one, when that animal passes, it never leaves you. That animal comes into your life to give love so that you can learn to love you, receive love, and never not be alone. The two greatest fears that a human being has is helplessness and loneliness. That pet is a qualifier, is a qualifier for being the child that's your guardian, your friend. So when you pass, that pet's energy goes into your field so that you, when people love their pets so much, their fur children, so when they love it so much, then that animal never leaves you. It doesn't go back to evolve into a dolphin or something. It stays in your energetic field to support and send that love and hold on to that relationship. Okay, so that's the story of animals. Everybody sees or experiences their pets. Everything that you ever loved or everything that's ever loved you comes to celebrate your return. If that's something that you need, the rules are not for everybody. Some people don't need it. Some people know their home. Okay. And the what was the other question?
6: About seeing my friend kind of looking past me as she was dying, not just looking at me.
7: I have it. There was probably someone behind her.
6: Okay.
7: There was probably somebody behind you that she was seeing coming as that door was closing. I'll give you a perfect example. When my mother was passing at 54 years old, she called, and I come from the deep South. You know, everybody goes to hell in South Carolina. Mm-hmm. But I was coming from the deep South. And so when she came to me and she sent for me and I came in the room and she said, "Don't let them hurt me anymore." Because, and I said, "Well, Mom, what happened?" And she says, "Marion has come." And she was looking over my left shoulder. And Marion, I turned around and there was Marion. And I had never seen Marion, but Marion was my mother's 15-year-old sister, who, when they were going to a basketball game, she wanted to come up and be with the basketball team, and my mother was on the basketball team, but no one wanted their little sister. She was 16 and Marion was 14, and she didn't want a sister. So as Marion went back to her seat in the bus, they hit a bump, the side door opened, and it threw Mary under the bus and crushed her. Oh. And I think I know how much that affected my mom. I know how she blamed herself for it for all those years. And yet if there was a God in heaven and that God truly wanted to make that passage safe, when Marion came and I turned around and saw this silhouette, and when Marion came and my mother could safely go, she left then. And the last thing she said is, "Don't let them hurt me anymore." Wow. Because what she had was lupus, and they had to cauterize her lungs. They didn't have lasers then. They had torches, and the lungs was all getting perforated. So that's what they had to do. So I have no question that she was seeing someone coming there, being present, to let her know it was okay. And she not only saw through you, she fixated on something close to you. You know, it was something very, she fixated on a very close proximity to you.
6: All right. And thank you. Thank you. And George, can I just ask another quick question that I, you know, about to Danyon, please?
1: Go for it.
6: Okay. So when I was 15 years old, I went to a movie with my parents. So it was fall of 1980. And I want to know if you've seen this movie, Danyon, because I've spoken about it with Ms. Dr. Moody. So fall of 1980, this film came out named Resurrection with Ellen Burstyn. And I was raised Catholic, very Catholic conservative family. And it was a Saturday night we saw this movie. And the next day I went to church. I was an altar boy. But I knew that night after seeing that movie that that was what it was like. And it was the near-death experience was the main topic of the film. But also when she comes back, she has healing powers and people can't accept it because of what, similar to what you were saying, she wasn't attributing, you know, her experience and her power to heal, which I feel that you have as well, Danyon. But people weren't accepting her, you know, near-death experience or her new power because she wasn't, you know, invoking Jesus Christ. And she said, this is from love. This is all I can say is that it's the, maybe if it's anything, it's the power of love. And that film has stayed with me, you know, ever since then. And so I'm curious if you've seen that film and if it rings true to you as it does to other NDE people.
7: Okay, I've seen the film and it rings true. But remember this, this is an early version. This is a very early version of the experience, and it was overly Hollywoodized, if you know what I mean.
1: Sure, they do that.
7: I was not going to let that happen in Save, because I saw it as like an audio documentary, an audio biographical documentary, and I tried to make it. I mean, I changed things. I didn't have a lot of power, but I changed things and forced certain issues in certain scenes because it had to be more honest and it had to show a real person going through that metamorphosis that I transformed from, you know, because not out of necessity in order to achieve the goal. But remember this. These experiences tell us that 90% of everything we're being told is a lie. And when we realize that, we start taking a part of our life and breaking down that lie, which is what Coast to Coast and the People of the Night expect and look for. So what we're doing is in the teamwork of breaking it down. Nobody dies. It will never happen. And they are not separate from you, but you have to really pay attention to the reason you need to connect to them, like so many people want to connect to them. Why? To make sure they're all right. Well, they're in heaven or in the level of heaven of where they came from, and they're okay. And if you want to make sure the people that beat you or raped you and abused you is safely in heaven, this is the point. And when you think about that, they're going to see their life pass before them and they're going to become every person and feel the direct results of what they did. No one got away with anything. So that pretty much handles that hellish experience concept.
1: Let's go to Chuck in Idaho on the wild card line. Go ahead, Chuck.
8: Hey, how are you guys tonight?
1: Okay, buddy. Thank you.
8: Hey, fellow Navy guy with me. I was chief warrant officer. And the Marine, it's good to talk to you guys.
1: Thank you, sir.
7: Semper Fi.
8: Remember what your ID card said, though, which department you worked for.
7: I was the Department of the Navy.
1: That's right. Don't forget that, Danyon.
7: Proud of it. Hey, when I got my check on the top of it said the Department of the Navy. So when people used to say this, and what branch of the service are you in? I said, well, I was in the Marine Corps except for one day a month. And one day a month, I was in the Marine Corps.
8: Well, I want to try to...
7: I had so many office hours. Non-judicial punishment. And they docked my pay. I think the whole time I was in the Marine Corps, I made $800.
8: All right. I'm going to try to catch what I really want to say here because it's really been something that's important to me. I served 22 years, three tours in the Persian Gulf during the first Gulf War and the second Gulf War, survived that, retired in 2000. In 2021, both the wife and I got COVID. We went in the hospital. She came home 10 days later. I stayed for 4 months.
1: Oh, my God. In the hospital?
7: Did you have the shot? Did you have the vaccine?
8: No, I did not get the vaccine. And they put me on the ventilator and the whole nine yards. I'm not supposed to be here today. But there's more to the story. There's more to the story. While I was in my coma on the ventilator, I saw a lot of things. Just different. I had different experiences, and I'm here to tell you now, I am not afraid to die because it is so incredible. I can't even explain it with words. But I got through that. But I woke up in the spring as a 61-year-old infant. I couldn't do anything for myself. I couldn't talk because I had a trach. I couldn't walk because I had no muscle tone. I couldn't sit up. And my kidneys were gone. So we worked through that. So it took us a year or so to get that taken care of. 1 year ago, I received my kidney transplant. So
7: how you doing?
8: I'm doing great. I'm doing great. And I'm pretty much back to normal as far as how I am. But through that period of time, things just kept happening. And I don't understand. I mean, I was a sailor. I haven't lived a perfect life. I don't know why I'm here and what I'm supposed to do. And it doesn't bother me. But it's a question I have once in a while, because what makes me so special that I came through all this? And if you saw me when that first happened, you would think I was a prisoner of war. Now I look just like I did before I went in the hospital, and other than I have a kidney transplant, I'm the normal me again, and I don't understand it.
1: Can you explain it, Danyan?
7: Yeah, I can explain it. Watch. That not being a perfect person is the story, and that's called survivor's guilt. And then, like you said, you don't have a point of what you're supposed to be doing here. What you're supposed to be doing here is this. You're supposed to be paying attention to your breath, and that every breath becomes an act of life depending. Okay, when a person's looking for their pathway, they find it in their breath. Learning to control your breath with a goal. Breathe in to out to three, in to three, out to four, in to four, out to three. I mean, I always use three, sixes, and nines in the parrot in the things that I put together to do. But you got to get back to breathing. I'll bet you your breath is really shallow. And that ventilator, I don't know how you made it through the ventilator, but how a person balances themselves is paying attention to their breathing. And remember this, is an absolute fact. Every time that you breathe in, you stop, you feel your sinus cavities. You are completely at the point of when you breathe in, before you breathe out, you have stopped. And you are divinely connected. Your ethereal self, the energetic self, is divinely connected. You and God or the divine force co-create, co-perceive. Then you set an intention and you breathe out. So if you start breathing in, knowing that you're going to hold your breath 1,001, 1,002, 1,003, so that the divine force can interact within you to help based on your intentions of moving forward into what you're going to do next. You give that, instead of that breathe in, breathe out, you give it a couple of seconds and listen to what you hear. Listen to where your mind goes. And when you start to do the exercise, put into your mind it's what you're trying to achieve, and you're going to use the gift of life as your power to find that answer. And you'll find it.
1: Danyan, on April 10th, 1992, comedian Sam Kinison was struck by a car head-on and died. But before he died, he said, "I don't want to die. I don't want to die." And then he murmured, "Okay, okay, okay." What did he see to say okay?
7: Mostly it's feelings. Okay, mostly he's saying okay. Using words to describe the feeling. That release from the body to be your sensual, energetic, ethereal self. And as each of those layers, like I was describing, the layers peeling away, as each of those layers let go of him, each of them let go of him, he becomes more comfortable. Okay, that's a level light. Okay, another light of level. Okay, insight into our divine spiritual self, because he's making that transition. And you know, that was the cussinest, craziest acting son of a preacher I ever heard.
9: Oh, yeah.
7: And I can imagine what he would have been thinking when he came back.
1: Remember him shouting the way he used to shout?
7: Oh, yeah. He was great. Come on.
1: He was one of a kind. Daniel, I want to thank you for hanging in there so long with us tonight, okay?
7: But George, you know, it's a pleasure, and to take people's questions. You know how we are. I love for people's questions, because I want to interact with the audience. I want them to interact with me, and I want to know I'm telling them the truth. So 37% of every female is going to be the primary caregiver for one or more parents. That means about 22%.
1: I'm glad you've come back, my friend. 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
3: Fox News, I'm Ted Lindner. The U.S. completing a 13th night of strikes against Iran Thursday. President Trump telling Axios he's close to ordering a massive attack soon. Indiana Senator Jim Banks telling Fox he supports the move.
4: This is the only thing the Iranians understand, and that's the full force of the American military. They have to feel the pain.
3: Check your refrigerator. More than 1.5 million dozen eggs sold across six states being recalled over possible salmonella contamination. The FDA saying Midwest Poultry Services voluntarily recalling nearly 1.5 million dozen eggs sold under brands including Kroger, Simple Truth, Country Morning, and Sunups. The eggs distributed in Texas, Oklahoma, Arkansas, Louisiana, New Mexico, and Mississippi. Officials say the contamination discovered during routine testing. No illnesses have been reported so far. Consumers should not eat the recalled eggs and should return them to the store for a full refund. 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
3: Whether it's physical activity, obesity, diet, smoking, low on hormones, stress, sleep disorders, or your age can be supported by reducing inflammation and aiding the body to heal itself appropriately. 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
1: We lost psychic medium and Coast to Coast guest Joyce Keller December of last year, but before we did, I had a great chance to talk to her about the sleeping prophet, Edgar Cayce.
6: Yes, yes, yes. Well, I did not know who she was, but she came to me, and I guess she acknowledged my connection with the Edgar Cayce ARE Foundation, because that was the, they are the publisher of my last book, Why Am I Here? So she was very connected to the Edgar Cayce Foundation also, even though, as we all know, she was a doctor of psychiatry. Is that correct, George?
7: Yes, that is absolutely correct.
6: So she came to me in a dream a couple of nights ago, and she said, you're going to be on with my nephew. And I said, that's right. And I tried to get her name. I had a little difficulty, but she said that she passed away in 1986, if that's correct, Elsa, and that she wrote two books. So I researched it, and she wrote Breakthrough to
7: Creativity.
6: And also The High Sense Reception, I believe, of Research Foundation. So she had a lot to write. What was so interesting is that she made a jump from the conventional world of psychiatry to the Edgar Cayce Foundation, which is why we had this connection. And she became an ardent follower of Edgar Cayce after she read his book, The Mystery Man of Miracles. So that really turned her life around. And I'm sure you know all this already, but I'm just learning about it now. So this was very enlightening to me.
7: You know how she passed away, Joyce?
6: Yes, she indicated that it was a bizarre accident, which I'm going to talk about in 1 second. But I wanted to tell you, George, she came through with the most gentle but powerful energy. Just extremely gentle and loving, but very powerful. And she said she passed away from a bizarre accident that had to do with water and electricity. And that's all that she said.
7: She was listening to the radio, and the radio fell into the tub.
6: And
7: she got electrocuted that way.
6: Yes, because she said water and electricity. So I said, I will have to ask George.
7: Thank God she wasn't listening to me when she got fried. My God.
6: Oh, my God. That's right. But she is so proud of you, and she's so proud of the work that you're doing. And she loves the fact that you're connected to the Education Foundation also, as I am. And I've been a member of ARE, the Association for Research and Enlightenment, for many, many years. And I've been to Virginia Beach many times. So I wanted to thank you for this opportunity, Joyce.
7: That's so great. It's always good getting you back on, Joyce. And I enjoy your emails and your poignant remarks and everything.
6: I hope I don't overdo it, but I'm so happy that you're on the air, George, because there's no other show like yours. And it's always an amazing, amazing show. And like the gal who's just on before me, and the people calling Thomas from La Jolla, and all the callers, you know, who are all like family. And, George, I think the best thing is that you have said so many times that so many of us who are alone are not alone because we have you 7 nights a week. So thank you.
7: We're going to be on live on Thanksgiving coming up in a few weeks, so we'll be live on Christmas night and Christmas Eve. I think I've got Connie Willis doing that Sunday night show, and we'll be live on New Year's Eve and New Year's night. It's so important, Joyce, and I realized this a long time ago, that there are a lot of people who don't have family, and we become their family. And
6: absolutely.
7: I mean, they look forward to, they might wake up on Christmas morning alone, but they know we're going to be there for them at night, and they're all excited about it. They plan their day around this radio show, and I'm never going to let them down.
6: George, I have been listening to you for so many years, you know that, and I recently lost my husband, and I've been so busy doing psychic readings and psychic work, but there's an aloneness, that sets in late at night because I was used to having a husband, and instead I have Coast to Coast. And I thank you very, very much. I appreciate the work that all of you do, you and Tom and Lisa and the whole gang. I really love you, so thank you.
7: How's your son Scott doing?
6: My son Scott is still doing, thank you for asking, George. He loves being on your show. And he's doing a lot of not only his usual chiropractic work, but he's also doing a lot of therapy. He's helping people psychologically. I think a lot of his patients are so traumatized from this whole COVID situation, as you were discussing before, that they are lost. So therapists are very, very important now. But the importance of your show, George, is that you help people quell their fears. I mean, they're afraid of being alone. You're there for them. I appreciate that very much. And you're helping change the energy of the planet at a time that I know that the energy is shifting, and we want it to shift in the right direction. So I can't say I really believe in predictions. I think the predictions that were put out by Nostradamus and the people you have on your show, including myself, are basically what might happen. But I think it's the will of mankind that determines the outcome. And I don't know if you agree with that, but I think your show is so important because it's helping to channel our energies in the right direction. Like we have this war going on now, a number of, I don't know how many wars are on the planet at this moment, but the energy has to change. And the children who are being born now are not going to put up with this nonsense of wars and vaccines and all of that. I mean, the consciousness is changing. That's the purpose of Coast to Coast. So I thank you very much for changing our energy on this planet.
7: You're very welcome. What have you been doing lately?
6: Well, I'm writing my 12th book, which, as I said, I'm dedicating to you and for all the work that you've done. I think it's important that before you were discussing this movie about near-death experiences that has just come out recently.
7: Right, near-death, yeah.
6: Sandra Champlain and you were discussing it, and Kate, the guest who was just on before. And it's very important that people see that, but I have a problem with that because I've had so many, many metaphysical experiences in my life. But I can't say I really have had a near-death experience. I've had a number of close-death experiences. So I think that's a whole different category where you almost die, but you don't quite die. And, George, I know you know so much, but do you know what actually determines the real moment of death?
7: Tell me your thoughts.
6: Okay, I'll give you the Hindu version first. They said it's the severing of the sutratna, or the silver, as we call it, the silver cord. And once that cord is severed, there's no coming back into the body. The people who had near-death experiences have not had the severing of the silver cord, which Shirley MacLaine showed in the movie Out on a Limb many years ago. So she was the first one to show that in this country. So I salute her for that. It's really important that people understand that, you know, I have a problem. I have to tell you, George, my problem.
7: What's your problem?
6: That people of a number of different faiths are buried very quickly. And I think back to the 1700s and 1800s when there were bells attached to the inside of coffins. This is gruesome, I know, but I have to tell you. And because they were so afraid of being buried alive. And this is one of the things I do in my books and the writings and the teachings that I do, how to determine the actual death experience. What really happens? How do you know when the person is really gone? I saw my dad leave his body, and I said, okay, he's gone. But it takes 3 days, from what my teachers have told me. It takes 3 days for the complete essence, complete human essence, to leave the body. So that's what I have to say about that. I don't believe in quick burials. I know so many religions put those people on the ground so quickly. I'm saying, what's the big rush? Why are they rushing, George? I mean, I don't really understand that. So if I had one mission in life, I would say, don't bury people so quickly.
7: That's true. We're with psychic Joyce Keller. Her website is her name, linked up at coasttocoastam.com. Joyce, what do you think of miracles? Are they real?
6: George, miracles are real. Edgar Cayce wrote, I forgot the name of this book about, it's The Man of Miracles. He didn't write any books, but that book was written about him because the work that he did was so miraculous. Excuse me. So what a miracle is something that I think we don't understand. Like the sun comes up. 1,000 years ago, they said, it's a miracle. Well, maybe they just didn't understand. So it's a matter of understanding. I do believe that people can experience miracles. They can have miraculous healings, miraculous experiences, and there's just no end to it. I think that God is great, and anything is possible. And if you want to call it a miracle, that's a great idea. I've had many, many miracles occur, and I have one that's so bizarre, I have to share it with you. Would that be okay?
7: Oh, yeah, absolutely.
6: Okay, thank you. Well, you know, my wonderful husband, Jack, passed away a few years ago, and I hate to tell you where I was, but I was in the bathroom, and I was thinking about him. I was thinking, boy, Jack, I really miss you. So then I left the bathroom. I came back to the bathroom like 2 or 3 hours later, and on the bathroom floor was an engagement ring that had not been there before, but it was from the popcorn box. Do you remember the old Jack in the Box little gifts that you used to?
7: Oh, yeah. We always used to buy Jack in the Box just to get the little prize.
6: Yes. So his name was Jack, and there was this ring. I swear to you, this is the truth. On the bathroom floor, covered with like some kind of popcorn dust. I don't know what it was, but I cleaned it off, and I put it, I think it's on my website. I'm not sure where it is. But this ring, I had no way of explaining why the ring was there. It's like, well, where did that come from? And then I said, Jack in the Box sent you the ring. And I've been an old practitioner of evanescence and materialization. And I know that you know what that is, George.
7: Oh, yeah.
6: Gifts come from spirit. So they're evanescent. And they're called apports, APPORTS. So those are wonderful gifts that the spirit world brings us, and it's not always easy. But I felt that Saint Germain had worked with him, and they had done that. So Saint Germain was a great master of metallurgy and of miracles. He also created miracles. So there are so many strange things going on. I hesitated to speak about this. I really told very few people about it because they said, oh, please. How is that possible? And I didn't really believe it myself, but it really is true. Oh, I've had many experiences like that of these wonderful gifts that come from the spirit world. So I had lost, in Florida, I actually lost my mother's engagement ring, which is very valuable. And I was wearing it on vacation. I was in Florida, even though I lived in New York. And I think I lost my mother's engagement ring at the beach in Florida. So I had to come back to New York, and without the ring, my mother had passed away, so I didn't have to tell her that I had lost her ring. But

For Adam Thompson, Donna Walker, Dan Galante, Tom Danheiser, Sue Trikas, Lex Lonehood, Sean Latasor, Alec Fernandez, Tim Banal, George Knapp, and Richard Serrett. I'm George Norrie, somewhere out there on Coast to Coast AM. We'll see you on our next edition. Until then, be safe, everyone.

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7: Partly cloudy and 58 degrees in downtown Rochester. 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In the news, a move to reduce the sentence in a Wayne County killing. And Rochester now has a curfew. Those stories and more coming up in 1 minute. First, it's 5 o'clock. 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
9: 590 still with some mild northbound delays filling in between 490 and Route 31. Had an accident through that stretch. The accident's been cleared. 104 with delays still in the Grease area. Westbound traffic tightening up at Long Pond Road and on both sides of 390s on and off ramps. I'm Ray Mars with News Radio WHAM 1180.
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12: Morning weather looking good. It's a mainly clear sky. Lots of sunshine on the way for our Friday. We'll see temperatures move from the 50s. To near 80 degrees by this afternoon. Overnight tonight, it's a mainly clear sky, the low temperature near 60. Saturday, mostly sunny, high in the low to mid 80s, and the small chance of a thundershower late Sunday. The high temperature once again in the low to mid 80s. From the 13 WHAM Weather Authority, I'm meteorologist Mark McLean at Rochester's News, Weather, and Traffic Station, News Radio WHAM 1180.
7: Downtown is partly cloudy and 58 degrees. It is 55 in Brockport. 5:02 on Rochester Source for breaking news, weather, and traffic. 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A Wayne County woman going to court today to try to get her manslaughter sentence reduced.
13: Charlene Childers is serving 28 years in prison for the 2018 killings of Josh Niles and Amber Washburn. Niles was the father of two of her children. Washburn was Niles' fiance. Childers' husband, Timothy Dean, is serving life without parole on murder and other charges for pulling the trigger. Childers is using the state's Domestic Violence Survivors Justice Act to try to cut her prison time. It allows for reduced sentences in cases involving domestic abuse. A decision is not expected this week. Dave Smith, News Radio WHAM 1180.
7: Rochester Mayor Malik Evans announcing a move to try to tamp down violence in the city.
14: Effective today, we are declaring it is unlawful for groups 10 or more to gather in public spaces between 11 p.m. and 5 a.m. without a permit.
7: Evans had hinted at a curfew following a shooting over the July 4th weekend that left 8 people hurt. He framed the move as an extension of the gun violence state of emergency that's been in effect for the past 4 years. The city had a similar curfew in effect from 2006 until it was struck down in 2009. The man who took a plea deal in a Rochester homicide sentenced to 25 years in prison. Marcus Graham pleaded guilty last month to first-degree manslaughter in the shooting death of Jesse Jameson early last year. Jameson's body was found in a burning car in Colton Place off South Plymouth Avenue. Investigators say the shooting was the result of a dispute between the two men. Meantime, a Rochester man charged in a shooting on the city's southwest side will be arraigned this morning on new charges.
15: 20-year-old Jalik Bell faces attempted murder, assault, and gun crimes. Police say Bell shot a man and a woman during a dispute last month on Genesee Street near Seward Street. The man was critically wounded, but both victims survived. Dominic Ciccarelli, News Radio, WHAM 1180.
7: One half of the Livingston County couple facing federal child porn charges admits to sexually abusing a child dozens of times. According to court papers, Donald Cody of Canisius told investigators he abused one victim at least 60 times over 7 years, beginning when that child was just 4 years old. Prosecutors say a tip from the National Center for Missing and Exploited Children last February led to a raid that turned up thousands of illicit photos and videos. Donald and Megan Cody each face at least 15 years in prison if convicted. A 16-year-old is facing gun charges for the second time this year after Rochester police recovered a loaded 9mm ghost gun during a traffic stop on North Clinton Avenue Wednesday night.
6: Police say the weapon contained 20 rounds in an extended magazine. The teen was charged with second and third degree criminal possession of a weapon. Investigators say he was also arrested on a gun charge back in January. He was released following arraignment in family court. The driver, 18-year-old Joseph Garcia Hernandez, also charged. He's being held in the Monroe County Jail. Dave Debo, News Radio WHAM 1180.
7: 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Your next check of traffic and weather, all the 10s in less than 5 minutes. The U.S. completing strikes at Iran for a 13th consecutive night. Fox's Kevin Cork with more from Washington.
16: If the Iranian regime, led by the IRGC, doesn't stop attacking ships through the Strait of Hormuz, or if the regime's proxies don't stop doing the same in the Red Sea, they're going to get hammered. That, according to Axios, the outlet reports President Trump is stating very plainly he's considering a major escalation in the conflict with Iran. That warning comes amid a 13th consecutive day of attacks now completed on critical infrastructure and other assets. Oh, and there's more. He's also warning Iran's proxies, writing in a post on Truth Social, quote, "The Houthis are a surrogate and or proxy of Iran, and major military punishment will be inflicted upon Iran and, of course, the Houthis themselves."
7: The president has also said that Iran still posed a major threat despite recent U.S. military action, saying the regime still has, quote, evil intentions. Meantime, the president says a nuclear deal between the U.S. and Saudi Arabia is subject to Saudi Arabia joining the Abraham Accords.
17: Press Secretary Caroline Leavitt reiterated the president's comments during a briefing on Thursday, saying it's a long-term goal for the president to expand the accords.
18: He wants to see these countries sign the Abraham Accord. It was one of the most historic accomplishments of his first term, and it continues to be a long-term goal of his to expand those accords to ultimately come to a place where the Middle East can be a peaceful and stable region.
17: Leavitt went on to say that a potential deal with Saudi Arabia would benefit American industry, workers, and supply chains. Lawmakers and experts have raised concerns, however, that the agreement could fuel nuclear proliferation in the Middle East. I'm Mark Mayfield.
7: 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Coming up, Salman Rushdie takes the stand. That's in 3 minutes after a check of traffic and weather on the 10s on News Radio WHAM 1180.
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7: 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Coming up, some New Yorkers will see a big bump in healthcare costs. The details coming up in 2 minutes. 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
4: 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Over on 590, the ramp at Monroe Ave, it's construction. 490 eastbound between Pittsburgh Palmyra Road and Pittsburgh Victor Road. Ongoing construction with that lane shift here out through Parrington. No problems on 390 Ridgeway Ave between the Grange Ave and Moose Street. It's ongoing road work. I'm Debbie Duhame. 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
7: 13 WHAM meteorologist Mark McClain says it could be a warm, bright, sunny day today. Maybe just a couple clouds later on, but it's going to be nice. Temperatures will be in the lower 80s for today. For tonight, clear skies, lows down around 60. The weekend going to be pretty warm. Both Saturday and Sunday, we'll see mainly sunny skies. Maybe some isolated thunder late on Sunday, but again, not a complete washout by any stretch. The temperatures both days will be in the lower to mid 80s. We'll stay in that same range for Monday with more scattered thunder showers. And right around the same range temperature-wise, at least through the middle of next week, with some showers in the forecast for Tuesday and Wednesday. Right at downtown, we got partly cloudy skies right now and 58 degrees. It is 55 in Greece. 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As expected, Salman Rushdie took the stand against the man who attacked him at the Chautauqua Institution back in 2022. The author told jurors about lying in a pool of his own blood following the attack, saying the knife Hadi Matar wielded came within a millimeter of his brain. Prosecutors say Matar was trying to kill Rushdie to fulfill a fatwa issued by Ayatollah Khomeini back in 1989 over Rushdie's book, The Satanic Verses. But the defense says Matar's state of mind during the assault cannot be proven. More testimony in the case expected today. Health insurance premiums could take a big jump next year for people in New York who get coverage in the Affordable Care Act exchange.
20: As first reported by the USA Today New York News team, the insurers are seeking an average rate increase of 20.7% for individuals and 25% for small groups. Insurers blame new mandated benefits and higher drug costs. The increases will have to be approved by state regulators. More than a million New Yorkers get coverage through the Affordable Care Act. Todd Holliday, News Radio WHAM 1180.
7: The state's homeless population is on the decline, but on the rise here locally. A new report from State Comptroller Tom DiNapoli shows homelessness is down 8% overall. That is the largest drop in the nation, driven largely by improvements in New York City. But homelessness rose in 17 regions outside the city, including ours. DiNapoli says more must be done, especially to help homeless children, who make up nearly a third of New York's homeless population. News Radio WHAM 1180 time now, 5:13. 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The Trump administration slapping high double-digit tariffs on dozens of trading partners.
22: Imports from 60 countries will face anywhere from 10 to 12.5% tariffs in response to what the Trump administration says are human rights abuse and distortive trade practices. The new tariffs will replace a temporary worldwide 10% tariff. The administration has relied on different authorities to maintain a tariff regime after the U.S. Supreme Court struck down so-called reciprocal tariffs in February. President Trump is now using what's called Section 301 of the Trade Act of 1974 that allows the president to impose import taxes and other sanctions against countries determined to have engaged in unjustifiable, unreasonable, or discriminatory trade practices. At the White House, Jared Halpern, Fox News.
7: Two stabbings on Manhattan's Upper West Side now being investigated as potential hate crimes.
6: NYPD Commissioner Jessica Tisch is now identifying the suspect as 51-year-old Raul Morales. Police say he approached and stabbed two people, seemingly unprovoked, in separate instances minutes apart around 1:30 Thursday afternoon. Both of the victims are expected to survive. Tisch says victim and witness statements say Morales shouted pro-Islamic statements prior to both stabbings, and that the NYPD is now looking into if the attacks were hate crimes. Jonathan O'Halloran, News Radio WHAM 1180.
7: 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Your next check of traffic and weather, all the 10s in less than 5 minutes. The fatal shooting of a man by police in Wisconsin has spurred protests in that state's capital. Protesters took over a news conference with Police Chief John Patterson after Wednesday's officer-involved shooting.
11: The thinness of trust in the city right now did not start.
12: No, we can shut this down. You can stop talking because we don't want to hear anything you've been saying. You're going to say the same thing you all say every time a black body gets shot down in this city.
7: Police say the man was shot after showing a knife while scuffling with officers who were trying to arrest him on Wednesday. Four officers, including the one who fired the shot, are on administrative leave while Wisconsin's Department of Justice investigates. The rescheduled White House Correspondents' Dinner set for tonight in the nation's capital. White House Press Secretary Caroline Leavitt says it promises to be an entertaining and memorable evening. And
13: the president will attend the White House Correspondents Association Dinner Round 2, celebrating free speech and the First Amendment alongside all of you, members of the media.
7: Leavitt added that the president looks forward to finishing what he started after an assassination attempt at the original event in April. The dinner will be held at the Waldorf Astoria instead of the previous Washington Hilton. There will also be a shorter guest list and enhanced security. The president says a commitment is in place for major utilities and other companies to prevent consumers from bearing higher electricity costs connected to AI data center expansions nationwide.
14: Speaking from EPA headquarters Thursday, President Trump promoted an updated ratepayer protection pledge, which is meant to reduce the burden of potentially skyrocketing electric bills for consumers while still giving the nation an edge in the AI race. Trump says the plan will let tech companies build their own power plants, and that major utilities have signed on to the pledge along with Google, Microsoft, Meta, Oracle, OpenAI, and Amazon. I'm Scott Carr in Washington.
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15: Staying dry today, but one day this weekend has a small chance of rain. I'll tell you which day coming up.
7: Futures are mixed after yesterday's big sell-off. We get the details in the Bloomberg Money Minute at 5:22 on News Radio WHAM 1180.
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7: And a day in court in a Wayne County murder. Those stories coming up in 3 minutes on Rochester's News, Weather, and Traffic Station. 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
7: 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Coming up, a vote to end the Iran war stalls out. 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
25: 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Over on Walker Road in Hilton, between Walker Lake Ontario Road and Hamlin Parma Townline Road, it's ongoing bridge repair. Moving fine on the expressways 390, 490, and 590. Moving smoothly. So far, so good over on 441. 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
15: Rain-free weather for our Friday. Lots of sunshine out there. Temperature in the 50s this morning. We're going to top out near 80 degrees. We'll drop back to near 60 overnight tonight with a mainly clear sky. Weekend weather still looking pretty good. A little bit warmer Saturday. High in the low to mid 80s. Mostly sunny. And small chance of a thundershower late Sunday. The high temperature still in the low to mid 80s. From the 13 WAM Weather Authority, I'm meteorologist Mark McClain at Rochester's News, Weather, and Traffic Station. 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
7: Downtown is partly cloudy, 57 degrees. It is 54 right now in Henrietta. 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
20: This is a Bloomberg Money Minute. The pause on what would be one of the biggest media acquisitions in history is being extended. The U.S. District Judge overseeing multiple challenges to Paramount Skydance's $110 billion buyout of Warner Brothers Discovery says the pause will now extend to August 17th, pending the outcome of a trial to block the deal permanently. The judge still plans a hearing August 3rd to hear challenges from a group of 12 state attorneys general and from the Writers Guild of America. The day after big tech companies, including Google and Tesla, revealed they are spending far more to flesh out their AI ambitions than the market expected, we're hearing now from one of the beneficiaries. Intel has delivered a surprisingly strong revenue forecast for this quarter, indicating that a surge in data center spending is helping fuel the chipmaker's long-awaited turnaround. Sales of processors to satisfy AI demand soared 59% last quarter. That is more than double the pace of Intel's overall revenue. Andrew O'Day, Bloomberg Radio.
7: A Wayne County woman going to court today to try to get her manslaughter sentence reduced. Charlene Childers is serving 28 years in prison for the 2018 killings of Josh Niles and Amber Washburn. Childers is using the state's Domestic Violence Survivors Justice Act to try to cut her prison time. The man who took a plea deal on a Rochester homicide sentenced to 25 years in prison. Marcus Graham pleaded guilty last month to first-degree manslaughter in the shooting death of Jesse Jameson early last year. Jameson's body was found in a burning car in Colton Place off South Plymouth Avenue. Senate Republicans blocking an effort to force a vote on ending U.S. involvement in the war with Iran. The vote came after the House approved a similar measure earlier on yesterday, even as some Republican lawmakers raised concerns about rising casualties and the length of the conflict. New York City police investigating two stabbings near Central Park yesterday as a possible hate crime. The suspect now identified as 51-year-old Raul Morales. Police say he approached and stabbed two people, seemingly unprovoked, in separate instances, minutes apart, about 1:30 yesterday afternoon, reportedly yelling, "God is great," in Arabic. One of the victims was Jewish, and both victims are expected to survive. A hydrogen-powered vehicle under development is drawing attention for ambitious performance claims.
6: MSN reports French-Moroccan startup Namex has developed a hydrogen utility vehicle that could travel up to 932 miles on a single fill-up and refuel in as little as 5 seconds using a hydrogen cartridge system. Developers say the vehicle is designed as an alternative to both gasoline and battery-powered cars, producing only water vapor emissions. Supporters say innovations like this could play a growing role in the future of clean transportation. I'm Matt Mattinson.
7: And stress is one reason why some people use cannabis, but it might have the opposite effect for regular users.
9: Cortisol is nicknamed the stress hormone. Research from Oregon State University finds that cannabis users often have higher levels of cortisol in the morning than people who don't use cannabis. That could have a negative effect on stress response systems over time. Prolonged periods of high cortisol levels can have harmful effects on the body, including anxiety and heart disease. I'm Brad Ford.
7: 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Sports at 25 and 55 for the first time this morning. 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
11: All right, Joe, thanks, and good morning from the WHAM 1180 Sports Desk. I'm John DeTullio. Tonight, the Yankees are in Philadelphia as they open a weekend series. New York continues to search for answers offensively as they begin a 10-game road trip. Now, the Phillies' offense has not been impressive lately, managing only one run in three of their last six games since the All-Star break. First pitch tonight, just after 7 o'clock. Now, the Mets are back at Citi Field tonight as they open up a series versus the L.A. Dodgers. Sean Manaea will get the start. Bright native Ernie Clement goes 1-for-4 with a run scored in the Blue Jays' 3-1 victory over Tampa Bay. The Rochester Red Wings, they win 5-2 at Buffalo. Patrick Kane agrees to a 2-year deal with the Chicago Blackhawks. The 37-year-old choosing Chicago over Buffalo. NFL news, the Baltimore Ravens waiving rookie quarterback Diego Pavia on Thursday. The Bills open training camp next Wednesday at St. John Fisher University. And finally, Boeheim's Army completes the 2-game sweep of Hall in the basketball tournament, 81-74, as Boeheim's Army now advances to the quarterfinals. With sports at 25 and 55, I'm John DeTullio on Rochester's News, Weather, and Traffic Station, News Radio WHAM 1180.
7: 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The top story, a long prison sentence in a Southwest Rochester homicide. That's coming up in 3 minutes, along with a check of traffic and weather on the 10s on Rochester's News, Weather, and Traffic Station. 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
5: Fast,

0: Partly cloudy, 57 degrees in downtown Rochester. 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In the news, a Wayne County woman wants a cut in prison time and a curfew going into effect in Rochester. Those stories and more coming up in 1 minute. 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
1: 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Eastbound side of the thruway moving fine through Batavia and getting out toward Leroy. Westbound thruway looks fine through Farmington and into Victor. Routes 5 and 20 moving fine through Bloomfield and out toward Canandaigua. Over on 390 northbound, a brake check here into West Henrietta Road. Out through the construction zone, right past 590. No problems on 490 out by the inner loop. I'm Debbie Duhame, News Radio WHAM 1180.
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5: Morning weather looking good. It's a mainly clear sky. Lots of sunshine on the way for our Friday. We'll see temperatures move from the 50s to near 80 degrees by this afternoon. Overnight tonight, it's a mainly clear sky. The low temperature near 60. Saturday, mostly sunny. High in the low to mid 80s. And the small chance of a thunder shower late Sunday. The high temperature once again in the low to mid 80s. From the 13 WHAM Weather Authority, I'm meteorologist Mark McLean at Rochester's News, Weather, and Traffic Station, News Radio WHAM 1180.
0: Downtown, partly cloudy, 57 degrees. It is 55 in Webster. 5:32 on Rochester Source for breaking news, weather, and traffic. 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A Wayne County woman going to court today to try to get her manslaughter sentence reduced. Charlene Childer serving 28 years in prison for the 2018 killings of Josh Niles and Amber Washburn. Niles was the father of two of her children. Washburn was Niles' fiance. Childers' husband, Tiffany Dean, is serving life without parole on murder and other charges for pulling the trigger. Childers is using the state's Domestic Violence Survivors Justice Act to try to cut her prison time. It allows for reduced sentences in cases involving domestic abuse. A decision on that is not expected this week. Rochester Mayor Malik Evans putting in a new overnight curfew into effect. It bans groups of 10 or more people from gathering in public spaces from 11 p.m. to 5 a.m. without a permit. Evans says big groups late at night often spells trouble.
6: When you have alcohol mixed in and large crowds mixed in and beefs that they have on social media or something that happened, a dangerous mix for our neighborhoods, for our police officers, for our larger community people, and that has to end.
0: Evans had mentioned a curfew following a shooting over July 4th weekend that left 8 people injured. The city had a similar curfew in effect from 2006 until it was struck down in 2009. The man who took a plea deal in a Rochester homicide, he gets 25 years in prison.
7: Marcus Graham pleaded guilty to first-degree manslaughter for the shooting death of Jesse Jameson early last year. Jameson's body was found in a burning car on Colton Place off South Plymouth. Investigators said the shooting was the result of a dispute between the men. And DA Brian Green calls the admission of guilt an important step toward justice and accountability. Todd Halliday, News Radio WHAM 1180.
0: One half of the Livingston County couple facing federal child porn charges admits to sexually abusing a child dozens of times.
8: According to court papers, Donald Cody of Canisius told investigators he abused one victim at least 60 times over 7 years, beginning when the child was just 4 years old. Prosecutors say a tip from the National Center for Missing and Exploited Children last February led to a raid that turned up thousands of illicit photos and videos. Donald and Megan Cody each face at least 15 years in prison if convicted. Dominic Ciccarelli, News Radio, WHAM 1180.
0: The plane you may have seen circling Rochester yesterday is actually one of the planes used as an Air Force trainer for Air Force One. County Executive Adam Bellow says it's the kind of training mission that actually ends up here often.
9: Actually, we see that periodically at our airport, too, for different military planes that will come in and do some touch-and-goes every once in a while.
0: Bellow billed in for our Bob Lonsberg yesterday, and you can catch that online at wham1180.com. 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Your next check of traffic and weather all the 10s in less than 5 minutes. Iran strikes back after the U.S. carried out attacks for the past 13 nights, and President Trump ups his threat to target the power plants and bridges. Fox's Steve Kerrigan with more from
10: Iran
0: Tel Aviv.
10: Continuing to attack U.S. allies in the region, places where there are U.S. bases. Kuwait saying it's activated its air defenses. Earlier in the day, parts of Kuwait were hit. They were attacked by drones from Iran. No casualties in those attacks, but definitely some damage done. So Iran continues to reach out, to lash out against its neighbors in the region. In the meantime, the Revolutionary Guard is now threatening the United Kingdom, basically saying, because you have allowed the U.S. to use your air bases to launch B-1 bomber missions against Iran, that your bases now are legitimate military targets for Iran. The U.K. responded quickly, saying the U.K. stands ready 24/7 to defend itself.
0: The Houthis reportedly shot at two Saudi oil tankers. The Justice Department is withdrawing subpoenas issued to several New York Times reporters earlier this month.
11: According to the New York Times, the DOJ sought phone and text messaging records from reporters, and in some cases, those of family members, in connection to the department's probe of the outlet's reporting on the new Air Force One jet gifted by Qatar. The Trump administration was pushing
12: to about
13: our herd.
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3: 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Coming up, robot teachers come to the Southern Tier. 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
4: 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Eastbound side of the thruway moving fine through Batavia and getting out toward Leroy. Westbound thruway looks fine through Farmington and into Victor. Routes 5 and 20 moving fine through Bloomfield and out toward Canandaigua. Over on 390 northbound, a brake check here into West Henrietta Road, out through the construction zone, right past 590. No problems on 490 out by the inner loop. I'm Debbie Duhaime, News Radio WHAM 1180.
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3: 13 WHAM meteorologist Mark McClain says going to be a bright sunny day, warmer than yesterday was. Temperatures will be in the lower 80s. For tonight, clear skies, lows down around 60. Weekend looking pretty nice both Saturday and Sunday. We'll see mostly sunny skies, maybe a couple of thunder showers on Sunday late, but otherwise very nice. Both days' temperatures will be right around the mid-80s or so. And that's going to kind of continue into Monday as some scattered thunder showers move in for Monday into Tuesday. But the temperatures, at least through the end of next week, are going to remain right around that 80-degree mark. Right out downtown, we have the sun just about ready to come up. It is otherwise partly cloudy and 57 degrees. It is 54 right now in Irondequoit.
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3: 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New York and other blue states are suing the Trump administration over FEMA's new conditions connected to emergency grant funding.
9: The lawsuit says states are being forced to verify the citizenship of their voter rolls before being allowed to access one of FEMA's largest funding pots. The 25 Democratic-led states and the District of Columbia claim the agency lacks the authority to issue such demands, pointing out they relate to elections and immigration enforcement rather than disasters. A previous ruling had found FEMA unlawfully tied grants to immigration conditions, along with another decision invalidating efforts to reallocate millions of dollars. I'm Scott Carr in Washington.
3: 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Now, the way home, listen for a complete wrap-up of today's news on the 5 o'clock news hour. The state's largest teachers union is sounding the alarm over plans to use an automated tutor program in a school district in Cattaraugus County.
10: The Salamanca School District will be using an AI-powered humanoid robot as a teaching assistant in some high school classrooms. That robot was developed by a company associated with the maker of Real Doll sex robots, and it will be used to help students with coursework and homework support. State United Teachers Union President Melinda Person says students need relationships with educators, not machines. But the district says the technology is intended to support teachers. Todd Halliday, News Radio WHAM 1180.
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12: 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On this Friday, I'm thinking about the progressive takeover of the Democratic Party. The radicals are now entrenched in at least 15 states. The most shocking situation is happening in Minnesota. Now, I've been to that state many times, a nice place, but now it's Loonville. There are good people there, of course, but the government has gone crazy. Minnesota has 10 electoral votes. There are 3.8 million registered voters, big immigrant communities, many from Somalia. The problem is, it seems, political correctness and a lack of perspective has gripped Minnesota. Example, Governor Tim Walz. He's not very smart, and he's a far-left ideologue whom Kamala Harris picked as her running mate. Now, recently there was a guy convicted of a heinous crime in Minnesota. For years, a migrant from Laos raped a 10-year-old girl. That man served his time in Minnesota, then went up for parole. Walz supported it. They were going to let him out. But Secretary of State Marco Rubio stepped in and deported the criminal back to Laos. The whole thing sounds crazy, and it is. But this is where the progressive movement lives. And they are now ruling the Democratic Party. Back in a moment. 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
3: 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So far, the morning commute on this Friday, it's clean and green. Full check of traffic is coming up at 5:50.
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3: 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Coming up, the U.S.'s top diplomat has stern warning for Iran. The details coming up in 2 minutes. 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
24: 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Over on Culver Road at 490, it's an accident. Heading to 490 eastbound, right by Chai Lai Riga. Center Road exit 2 into Riga. It's a collision. Moving okay on 390, 590, moving smoothly. I'm Debbie Duhaime, News Radio, WHAM 1180.
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13: Rain-free weather for our Friday. Lots of sunshine out there. Temperature in the 50s this morning. We're going to top out near 80 degrees. We'll drop back to near 60 overnight tonight with a mainly clear sky. Weekend weather still looking pretty good. A little bit warmer Saturday. High in the low to mid-80s. Mostly sunny. And small chance of a thundershower late Sunday. The high temperature still in the low to mid-80s. From the 13 WHAM Weather Authority, I'm meteorologist Mark McClain at Rochester's News, Weather, and Traffic Station, News Radio WHAM 1180.
3: Downtown, the sun is just starting to rise right now. It's 57 degrees. It is 54 right now in Spencerport. 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
27: Good morning, Joe. Electric Car Corner is opening its doors in Farmington. The pre-owned electric and plug-in hybrid dealership celebrates its grand opening today through next Friday on Route 96. Company officials say the business is designed to make EV shopping easier, offering several brands, test drives, trade-in evaluations, and guidance on charging, range, and ownership. The Greece Zoning Board of Appeals has okayed a self-storage facility at the former Big Lots and Wegmans. Storit Self-Storage is looking to set up 500 units on the Dewey Avenue property. The developer says they've had problems attracting retail tenants to the property, necessitating the conversion to self-storage. Stocks were lower on Wall Street yesterday at the closing bell. The Dow Jones Industrial Average lost 506 points to end the day at 51,711. The NASDAQ dropped 553 points to finish at 25,137. With the Rochester Business Report, I'm Dave Smith. 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
3: Rochester Mayor Malik Evans putting a new overnight curfew into effect. It bans groups of 10 or more people from gathering in public spaces from 11 p.m. to 5 a.m. without a permit. Evans had mentioned a curfew following the shooting over the July 4th weekend that left 8 people injured. One half of the Livingston County couple facing federal child porn charges admits to sexually abusing a child dozens of times. According to court papers, Donald Cody of Canisius told investigators he abused one victim at least 60 times over 7 years, beginning when the child was just 4 years old. Donald and Megan Cody each face at least 15 years in prison if convicted. Secretary of State Marco Rubio says Iran will pay a

0: Ramble of Diddy time, 5:55. Sports at 25 and 55. 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
1: All right, Joe, thanks again, and good morning. From the Wham 1180 Sports Desk, I'm John DeTullio. The Yankees beginning the night two games back of Tampa Bay atop the AL East. Now, the Rays fell to Ernie Clement and the Blue Jays on Thursday, 3-1. Clement goes 1-for-4 with a run scored. Now, the Yankees are in Philadelphia as they begin a 10-game road trip. The Mets set to host the Dodgers tonight at Citi Field. Sean Manaea will get the start. The Rochester Red Wings, they win at Buffalo 5-2. They're back at Salem Stadium tonight. You can hear all the play-by-play on Fox Sports 1280. NFL news, the Bills kick off training camp next Wednesday at St. John Fisher University. On Thursday, Baltimore waiving rookie quarterback Diego Pavia. The Chicago Blackhawks agreeing to a two-year deal with Patrick Kane, the 37-year-old, choosing the Blackhawks over the Buffalo Sabres. With sports at 25 and 55, I'm John DeTullio on Rochester's News, Weather, and Traffic Station News Radio, Wham 1180.
0: 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The top story, a move for less prison time and two Wayne County killings. That's coming up along with a check of traffic and weather on the 10s on Rochester's News, Weather, and Traffic Station. 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
3: Sun is now up. It is mainly clear and 57 degrees in downtown Rochester. 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I'm Joe Lasky. Barry V on assignment for now. In the news, a move to reduce the sentence in a Wayne County killing. And Rochester mayor puts a curfew in place. Those stories and more coming up in 1 minute. First at 6 o'clock. 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
4: 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No problems to report on 390, 490 East at Chi Lai Riga Center Road, exit 2 in Riga. Watch out for an accident. Still moving okay on 590 Culver Road at 490. A collision there as well. I'm Debbie Duhame, News Radio, WHAM 1180.
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7: Morning weather looking good. It's a mainly clear sky. Lots of sunshine on the way for our Friday. We'll see temperatures move from the 50s. To near 80 degrees by this afternoon. Overnight tonight, it's a mainly clear sky, the low temperature near 60. Saturday, mostly sunny, high in the low to mid 80s, and the small chance of a thundershower late Sunday, the high temperature once again in the low to mid 80s. From the 13 WHAM Weather Authority, I'm meteorologist Mark McLean at Rochester's News, Weather, and Traffic Station, News Radio, WHAM 1180.
3: Downtown is sunrise right now and 57 degrees, 54 in Hilton. 6:02 on Rochester Source for breaking news, weather, and traffic. 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A Wayne County woman is going to court today to try to get her manslaughter sentence reduced.
8: Charlene Childers is serving 28 years in prison for the 2018 killings of Josh Niles and Amber Washburn. Niles was the father of two of her children. Washburn was Niles' fiance. Childers' husband, Timothy Dean, is serving life without parole on murder and other charges for pulling the trigger. Childers is using the state's Domestic Violence Survivors Justice Act to try to cut her prison time. It allows for reduced sentences in cases involving domestic abuse. A decision is not expected this week. 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
3: Rochester Mayor Malik Evans announcing a move to try to tamp down violence in the city.
9: Effective today, we are declaring it is unlawful for groups 10 or more to gather in public spaces between 11 p.m. and 5 a.m. without a permit.
3: Evans had hinted at a curfew following a shooting over the July 4th weekend that left 8 people hurt. He framed the move as an extension of the gun violence state of emergency that's been in effect for the past 4 years. The city had a similar curfew in effect from 2006 till it was struck down in 2009. The man who took a plea deal in a Rochester homicide sentenced to 25 years in prison. Marcus Graham pleaded guilty last month to first-degree manslaughter for the shooting death of Jesse Jameson early last year. Jameson's body was found in a burning car on Colton Place off South Plymouth Avenue. Investigators said the shooting was a result of a dispute between the two men. A Rochester man who's been charged in a shooting on the city's southwest side will be arraigned this morning on new charges.
10: 20-year-old Jalik Bell faces attempted murder, assault, and gun crimes. Police say Bell shot a man and a woman during a dispute last month on Genesee Street near Seward Street. The man was critically wounded, but both victims survived. Dominic Ciccarelli, News Radio, WHAM 1180.
3: One half of the Livingston County couple facing federal child porn charges admits to sexually abusing a child dozens of times. According to court papers, Donald Cody of Canisius told investigators he abused one victim at least 60 times over 7 years, beginning when that child was just 4 years old. Prosecutors say a tip from the National Center for Missing and Exploited Children last February led to a raid that turned up thousands of illicit photos and videos. Donald and Megan Cody each face at least 15 years in prison if convicted. A 16-year-old facing gun charges for the second time this year after Rochester police recovered a loaded 9mm ghost gun during a traffic stop on North Clinton Avenue Wednesday night.
11: Police say the weapon contained 20 rounds in an extended magazine. The teen was charged with second and third degree criminal possession of a weapon. Investigators say he was also arrested on a gun charge back in January. He was released following arraignment in family court. The driver, 18-year-old Joseph Garcia Hernandez, also charged. He's being held in the Monroe County Jail. Dave Debo, News Radio WHAM 1180.
3: 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Your next check of traffic and weather on the 10s in less than 5 minutes. The U.S. completing strikes on Iran for a 13th consecutive night. Fox's Kevin Cork with more from Washington.
2: If the Iranian regime, led by the IRGC, doesn't stop attacking ships through the Strait of Hormuz, or if the regime's proxies don't stop doing the same in the Red Sea, they're going to get hammered. That, according to Axios. The outlet reports President Trump is stating very plainly he's considering a major escalation in the conflict with Iran. That warning comes amid a 13th consecutive day of attacks now completed on critical infrastructure and other assets. Oh, and there's more. He's also warning Iran's proxies, writing in a post on Truth Social, quote, "The Houthis are a surrogate and or proxy of Iran, and major military punishment will be inflicted upon Iran and, of course, the Houthis themselves."
3: The president also stating that Iran still posed a major threat despite recent U.S. military action. Meantime, the president says a nuclear deal between the U.S. and Saudi Arabia is subject to Saudi Arabia joining the Abraham Accords.
12: Press Secretary Caroline Leavitt reiterated the president's comments during a briefing on Thursday, saying it's a long-term goal for the president to expand the accords.
13: He wants to see these countries sign the Abraham Accord. It was one of the most historic accomplishments of his first term, and it continues to be a long-term goal of his to expand those accords to ultimately come to a place where the Middle East can be a peaceful and stable region.
12: Leavitt went on to say that a potential deal with Saudi Arabia would benefit American industry, workers, and supply chains. Lawmakers and experts have raised concerns, however, that the agreement could fuel nuclear proliferation in the Middle East. I'm Mark Mayfield.
3: 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Coming up, Salman Rushdie takes the stand. That's in 3 minutes after a check of traffic and weather on the 10s on News Radio WHAM 1180.
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3: 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Coming up, some New Yorkers will see a big bump in health care costs. 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
4: 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No problems to report on 390, 490 East at Chilai Riga Center Road, exit 2 in Riga. Watch out for an accident. Still moving okay on 590 Culver Road at 490. A collision there as well. I'm Debbie Duhaime, News Radio, WHAM 1180.
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3: 13 WHAM meteorologist Mark McClain says we have a bright sunny day on tap today. A little bit warm as well. Temperatures will be in the lower 80s. For tonight, clear skies, lows down around 60. Your weekend looking pretty nice. Tomorrow, partly cloudy or mostly sunny skies. Temperatures mid-80s. Partly cloudy tomorrow night. Lows mid-60s. On Sunday, it's going to start out very nice. We'll be in the mid-80s with partly sunny skies. And then maybe some isolated showers later on in the evening on Sunday. But the temperatures will be in the mid-80s to start. And then those showers and thunder showers will continue on and on from Monday into Tuesday. Right out on town, the sun is up and it is 57 degrees. It is 55 right now in Pittsburgh. 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As expected, Salman Rushdie took the stand against the man who attacked him at the Chautauqua Institution in 2022. The author told jurors about lying in a pool of his own blood following the attack, saying the knife Hadi Mattar wielded came within a millimeter of his brain. Prosecutors say Mattar was trying to kill Rushdie to fulfill a fatwa issued by Ayatollah Khomeini back in 1989 over Rushdie's book, The Satanic Verses, but the defense says Mattar's state of mind during the assault cannot be proven. More testimony is expected today. Health insurance premiums could take a big jump next year for New Yorkers who get coverage in the Affordable Care Act exchange.
21: As first reported by the USA Today New York News team, the insurers are seeking an average rate increase of 20.7% for individuals and 25% for small groups. Insurers blame new mandated benefits and higher drug costs. The increases will have to be approved by state regulators. More than a million New Yorkers get coverage through the Affordable Care Act. Todd Holliday, News Radio WHAM 1180.
3: New York's homeless population on the decline statewide, but on the rise locally. A new report from State Comptroller Tom DiNapoli shows homelessness is down 8% overall. That is the largest drop of the nation, driven largely by improvements in New York City. But homelessness rose in 17 regions outside the city, including in ours. DiNapoli says more must be done, especially to help homeless children, who make up nearly a third of New York's homeless population. News Radio WHAM 1180 time is now 6:13. 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The Trump administration is slapping double-digit tariffs on dozens of trading partners.
27: Imports from 60 countries will face anywhere from 10 to 12.5% tariffs in response to what the Trump administration says are human rights abuse and distortive trade practices. The new tariffs will replace a temporary worldwide 10% tariff. The administration has relied on different authorities to maintain a tariff regime after the U.S. Supreme Court struck down so-called reciprocal tariffs in February. President Trump is now using what's called Section 301 of the Trade Act of 1974 that allows the president to impose import taxes and other sanctions against countries determined to have engaged in unjustifiable, unreasonable, or discriminatory trade practices. At the White House, Jared Halpern, Fox News.
3: Two stabbings on Manhattan's Upper West Side now being investigated as potential hate crimes.
28: NYPD Commissioner Jessica Tisch is now identifying the suspect as 51-year-old Raul Morales.
2: Police say he approached and stabbed two people, seemingly unprovoked, in separate instances minutes apart around 1:30 Thursday afternoon. Both of the victims are expected to survive. Tisch says victim and witness statements say Morales shouted pro-Islamic statements prior to both stabbings and that the NYPD is now looking into if the attacks were hate crimes. Jonathan O'Halloran, News Radio Wham 1180.
3: 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Your next check of traffic and weather on the 10s in less than 5 minutes. The fatal shooting of a man by police in Wisconsin has spurred protests in that state's capital. Protesters took over a news conference with Police Chief John Patterson after Wednesday's officer-involved shooting.
5: The thinness of trust in the city right now did not start.
6: No, we can shut this down. You can stop talking because we don't want to hear anything you've been saying. You're going to say the same thing you all say every time a black body gets shot down in this city.
3: Police say the man was shot after showing a knife while scuffling with officers who were trying to arrest him. Four officers, including the one who fired the shot, are on administrative leave while Wisconsin's Department of Justice is investigating. President Trump says a commitment is in place for major utilities and other companies to prevent consumers from bearing higher energy electricity costs and connected to AI data center expansions nationwide.
7: Speaking from EPA headquarters Thursday, President Trump promoted an updated ratepayer protection pledge, which is meant to reduce the burden of potentially skyrocketing electric bills for consumers while still giving the nation an edge in the AI race. Trump says the plan will let tech companies build their own power plants and that major utilities have signed on to the pledge along with Google, Microsoft, Meta, Oracle, OpenAI, and Amazon. I'm Scott Carr in Washington.
3: 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So far, the early morning commute is about as quiet as you can get here on this Friday. Full check of traffic is coming up at 6:20.
8: 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I'll tell you which day coming up.
3: Stock futures mixed after the big sell-off yesterday on Wall Street. We get the details coming up in the Bloomberg Money Minute. 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
3: And a day in court in a Wayne County murder. All those stories coming up in 3 minutes on Rochester's News, Weather, and Traffic Station. 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
3: 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Coming up, a vote to end the Iran war stalls out. 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
15: 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Over on West Ridge Road, slowing down in both directions at Lake Ave. Lake Ave looks fine through Charlotte. Moving fine on 390 into 490. 490 east at Chilai Riga. Center Road exit 2 in Riga. A collision being cleared. Still moving okay on 590. No problems on the thruway. I'm Debbie Duhaime, News Radio WHAM 1180.
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17: Rain-free weather for our Friday. Lots of sunshine out there. Temperature in the 50s this morning. We're going to top out near 80 degrees. We'll drop back to near 60 overnight tonight with a mainly clear sky. Weekend weather still looking pretty good. A little bit warmer Saturday. High in the low to mid-80s. Mostly sunny. And small chance of a thundershower late Sunday. The high temperature still in the low to mid-80s. From the 13 WHAM Weather Authority, I'm meteorologist Mark McLean at Rochester's News, Weather, and Traffic Station. 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
3: Downtown sunny and 57 degrees. It is 54 in Clarkson. 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
18: This is the Bloomberg Money Minute. Intel delivering a revenue forecast that shattered Wall Street estimates. Booming data center spending is fueling its long-awaited turnaround. Data center customers are clamoring for chips to satisfy demand for artificial intelligence computing. Sales in that segment soared 59% last quarter, more than double the pace of Intel's overall revenue. Shares of Intel on the rise this morning. Stocks overall are getting some relief after yesterday's heavy losses. Wall Street has been rattled by the intensifying war in Iran. The Dow tumbled 507 points to finish out the day. Investors, though, are cautious after those losses. S&P futures are rising 13 points, Dow futures gaining 225. And first-time applications for unemployment benefits fell last week to their lowest level since 1969. Still, last month's jobs report showed many Americans left the labor force, which could also help explain fewer filings for unemployment insurance. Courtney Donahoe, Bloomberg Radio.
3: A Wayne County woman going to court later on today to try to get her manslaughter sentence reduced. Charlene Childers is serving 28 years in prison for the 2018 killings of Josh Niles and Amber Washburn. Childers is using the state's Domestic Violence Survivors Justice Act to try to cut down on her prison time. The man who took a plea deal in a Rochester homicide earlier this year, sentenced to 25 years in prison. Marcus Graham had pleaded guilty to first-degree manslaughter for the shooting death of Jesse Jameson early last year. Jameson's body was found in a burning car in Colton Place off South Plymouth Avenue. Senate Republicans are blocking an effort to force a vote on ending U.S. involvement in the war with Iran. The vote came after the House approved a similar measure earlier on in the day, even as some Republican lawmakers have raised concerns about rising casualties and the length of the conflict. New York City police are investigating two stabbings near Central Park yesterday as a possible hate crime. NYPD Commissioner Jessica Tisch identifying the suspect is 51-year-old Raul Morales. Police say he approached and stabbed two people seemingly unprovoked in separate instances, minutes apart around 1:30 yesterday afternoon, reportedly yelling "God is great" in Arabic. One of the victims was Jewish. Both are expected to survive. A hydrogen-powered vehicle under development is drawing attention for its ambitious performance claims.
1: MSN reports French-Moroccan startup Namex has developed a hydrogen utility vehicle that could travel up to 932 miles on a single fill-up and refuel in as little as 5 seconds using a hydrogen cartridge system. Developers say the vehicle is designed as an alternative to both gasoline and battery-powered cars, producing only water vapor emissions. Supporters say innovations like this could play a growing role in the future of clean transportation. I'm at Mattinson.
3: Google is trying to understand how often you're using AI for work and home life.
2: Google is releasing the first report of its effort to quantify use of its artificial intelligence products by people both while at home and at their jobs. It's called Atlas for Activity, Task, Landscape, and Adoption Study. What did Google learn? That more workplaces are deploying AI tools, but people aren't using them all that much. They're more likely to use AI for task assistance, but task automation is far less common, and that isn't limited to white-collar workers, as people involved in physical labor are using AI to problem-solve or learn skills in real time. Eben Brown, Fox News.
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9: All right, you got it, Joe, and thank you from the Wham! 1180 Sports Desk. I'm John DeTulio. The Blackhawks and free agent winger Patrick Kane agree to a two-year deal on Thursday with an average annual value of $8 million against the NHL salary cap. The 37-year-old choosing the Blackhawks over the Buffalo Sabres. Now, the Buffalo Bills, they kick off training camp next Wednesday at St. John Fisher University. The Baltimore Ravens waiving rookie quarterback Diego Pavia on Thursday. To baseball with the Rochester Red Wings. They defeated Buffalo 5-2 is your final. They're back at Salem Stadium tonight. You can hear all the play-by-play over on Fox Sports 1280. Brighton native Ernie Clement goes 1-for-4 with a run scored. The Blue Jays topping Tampa Bay 3-1. The Yankees, who are idle, now trail the Rays by just 2 games atop the AL East. The Yankees, they open a 10-game road trip with the first of 3 against the Phillies starting tonight. Meanwhile, the Mets are back at Citi Field as they open a series against the World Series champion, LA Dodgers. Sean Manaea is on the bump. With sports at 25 and 55, I'm John DeTulio on Rochester's News, Weather, and Traffic Station, News Radio, Wham! 1180.
3: 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The top story, a long prison sentence in a Southwest Rochester homicide. That's in 3 minutes after a check of traffic and weather on the 10s on Rochester's News, Weather, and Traffic Station. 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
3: Sunny skies, 57 degrees in downtown Rochester. 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Barry V on assignment this morning. At the news, a Wayne County woman wants a cut in prison time, and a curfew goes into effect in Rochester. Those stories and more coming up in 1 minute, first at 6:30. 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
15: 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No problems to report on 390 Lehigh Station Road, eastbound by Middle Road in Henrietta. Ongoing road work, no problems on the thruway. Ridgeway Ave at LaGrange Avenue, ongoing construction. I'm Debbie Duhame, News Radio, WHAM 1180.
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17: Morning weather looking good. It's a mainly clear sky. Lots of sunshine on the way for our Friday. We'll see temperatures move from the 50s to near 80 degrees by this afternoon. Overnight tonight, it's a mainly clear sky, the low temperature near 60. Saturday, mostly sunny, high in the low to mid 80s, and the small chance of a thundershower late Sunday. The high temperature once again in the low to mid 80s. From the 13 WHAM Weather Authority, I'm meteorologist Mark McClain at Rochester's News, Weather, and Traffic Station, News Radio, WHAM 1180.
3: Downtown sunny and 57 degrees. It is 55 in Parma. 6:32 on Rochester Source for breaking news, weather, and traffic. 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A Wayne County woman going to court later on today to try to get her manslaughter sentence reduced. Charlene Childers serving 28 years in prison for the 2018 killings of Josh Niles and Amber Washburn. Niles was the father of two of her children. Washburn was Niles' fiancée. Childers' husband, Timothy Dean, is serving life without parole on murder and other charges for actually pulling the trigger. Childers is using the state's Domestic Violence Survivors Justice Act to try to cut her prison time that allows for reduced sentences in cases involving domestic abuse. A decision on that case is not expected this week. Rochester Mayor Malik Evans is putting a new overnight curfew into effect. It bans groups of 10 or more people from gathering in public spaces from 11 p.m. until 5 a.m. without a permit. Evans says big groups late at night often spelling trouble.
27: When you have alcohol mixed in and large crowds mixed in and beefs that they have on social media or something that happened, a dangerous mix for our neighborhoods, for our police officers, for our larger community people, and that has to end.
3: Evans had mentioned a curfew following a shooting over the July 4th weekend that left 8 people injured. The city had a similar curfew in effect from 2006. It was struck down in 2009. The man who took a plea deal in a Rochester homicide will now serve 25 years behind bars.
0: Marcus Graham pleaded guilty to first-degree manslaughter for the shooting death of Jesse Jameson early last year. Jameson's body was found in a burning car on Colton Place off South Plymouth. Investigators said the shooting was the result of a dispute between the men. And DA Brian Green calls the admission of guilt an important step toward justice and accountability. Todd Halliday, News Radio WHAM 1180.
3: One half of the Livingston County couple facing federal child porn charges admits to sexually abusing a child dozens of times.
4: According to court papers, Donald Cody of Canisius told investigators he abused one victim at least 60 times over 7 years, beginning when the child was just 4 years old. Prosecutors say a tip from the National Center for Missing and Exploited Children last February led to a raid that turned up thousands of illicit photos and videos. Donald and Megan Cody each face at least 15 years in prison if convicted. Dominic Ciccarelli, News Radio, WHAM 1180.
3: The plane you may have seen circling Rochester yesterday is actually one of the planes used as an Air Force trainer for Air Force One. County Executive Adam Bello said it is the kind of training mission that actually ends up here in our area often.
11: Actually, we see that periodically at our airport, too, for different military planes that will come in and do some touch and goes every once in a while.
3: Bello filled in for Bob Lonsberg yesterday, and you can catch that online at wham1180.com. 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Your next check of traffic and weather on the 10s in less than 5 minutes. The U.S. completing strikes on Iran for a 13th straight night. Fox's Madeline Rivera with the latest from Washington.
12: He tells Axios he is seriously considering restarting major combat operations in Iran, including strikes that would be bigger than the ones carried out in Operation Epic Fury. He did acknowledge that a decision has not been made yet, but it comes as the Wall Street Journal reports the president is losing patience over the conflict. He's reportedly become skeptical that negotiations with Iran can produce a lasting peace and is becoming more convinced that the regime will only bend to military pressure. Iran, though, has refused to capitulate despite the strikes. It rejected a U.S. ceasefire deal presented by Iraq. Iranian and Iraqi officials tell the New York Times.
3: The president has also stated that Iran still posed a major threat despite recent U.S. military action. The Justice Department is withdrawing subpoenas issued to several New York Times reporters from earlier this month.
13: According to the New York Times, the DOJ sought phone and text messaging records from reporters, and in some cases, those of family members in connection to the department's probe of the outlet's reporting on the new Air Force One jet gifted by Qatar. The Trump administration was pushing to identify the confidential government sources who spoke with reporters about the jet's security capabilities. However, the DOJ announced plans to withdraw the subpoenas during a hearing in a Manhattan courtroom Thursday, in which a judge was considering whether to grant the Times' motion to dismiss the request. Jonathan O'Halloran, News Radio WHAM 1180.
3: And SpaceX's planned test launch last night of its massive Starship rocket now bumped to today. The mission was previously planned for last Thursday, but scrubbed at the last minute because of an issue with several of the rocket's 33 Raptor engines. The launch last night from Starbase, Texas, called off due to weather, with what was Tropical Storm Bertha making its presence felt across the region. 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Coming up, the state sues the feds over FEMA funding. That's in 3 minutes after a check of traffic and weather on the 10s on News Radio WHAM 1180.
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3: 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Coming up, robot teachers could be coming to the Southern Tier. 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
15: 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No problems to report on 390 Lehigh Station Road, eastbound by Middle Road in Henrietta. Ongoing road work. No problems on the thruway. Ridgeway Ave at LaGrange Avenue. Ongoing construction. I'm Debbie Duhame, News Radio, WHAM 1180.
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3: 13 WHAM meteorologist Mark McClain says it's the beginning of a beautiful weekend. We'll see plenty of sunshine today. Highs mid-80s. For tonight, clear skies. Lows down around 60. Tomorrow, mostly sunny. Temperatures low to mid-80s. On Sunday, we'll see some isolated showers late. But again, that's going to be late. So the bulk of Saturday and Sunday looking really nice. We'll be mid-80s once again on Sunday. But again, those showers and thunder showers will kind of hang around in the forecast through Monday and Tuesday. There'll be pop-up variety. More rain in the forecast for Wednesday before things clear out towards the end of next week. Right downtown, it is sunny right now. It's actually pretty nice out at the moment. But on the cool side, 57 degrees. It is 54 right now in Spencerport.
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3: 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New York and other blue states are suing the Trump administration over FEMA's new conditions connected to emergency grant funding.
7: The lawsuit says states are being forced to verify the citizenship of their voter rolls before being allowed to access one of FEMA's largest funding pots. The 25 Democratic-led states and the District of Columbia claim the agency lacks the authority to issue such demands, pointing out they relate to elections and immigration enforcement rather than disasters. A previous ruling had found FEMA unlawfully tied grants to immigration conditions, along with another decision invalidating efforts to reallocate millions of dollars. I'm Scott Carr in Washington.
3: 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And on the way home later on today, listen for a complete wrap-up of today's news on the 5 o'clock news hour. The state's largest teachers union is sounding the alarm over plans to use an automated tutor program in a school district in Cattaraugus County.
0: The Salamanca School District will be using an AI-powered humanoid robot as a teaching assistant in some high school classrooms. That robot was developed by a company associated with the maker of Real Doll sex robots, and it will be used to help students with coursework and homework support. State United Teachers Union President Melinda Person says students need relationships with educators, not machines. But the district says the technology is intended to support teachers. Todd Halliday, News Radio WAM 1180.
3: Elsewhere, former special counsel Jack Smith is facing new legal trouble. We get more from Fox's David Spunt in Washington.
8: House Judiciary Chairman Jim Jordan is calling on the Justice Department to prosecute former special counsel Jack Smith, and he sent the criminal referral to get the ball rolling. Jordan insists that Smith made false statements to Congress when he testified last December about collecting toll records of more than 40 members of Congress. Now, toll records have nothing to do with driving. They show times, dates, and lengths of phone calls or text messages, but not the content of those communications. Smith's attorneys, in a letter obtained by Fox News, argue that Mr. Smith told the truth and that the toll request did not produce the content of the messages. The text messages that Smith did receive came from the Presidential Records Act because Trump White House employees in 2020 use White House phones to communicate with members of Congress.
3: Smith has not been charged, but if he is and is convicted, could face 5 years behind bars. News Radio WAM 1180 time now 6:45. Your next check of traffic and weather on the 10s in less than 5 minutes. The teen accused of killing four at his Georgia high school is expected to plead guilty today.
10: Colt Gray is facing 55 charges after opening fire at Appalachie High outside of Atlanta almost 2 years ago, killing two students and two teachers and injuring nine more people. Gray was seen on video marching and shooting his way through school hallways. His defense lawyers have signaled that Gray has chosen to skip a trial and plead guilty. He's not facing the death penalty, but judges have yet to determine how long Gray will remain behind bars. The teen's father, Colin Gray, has already been convicted by a jury for supplying the gun used in the attack. He's going to be sentenced next week. Jill Nato, Fox News.
3: Federal health officials investigating a new outbreak involving the diarrhea-causing parasite Cyclospora.
14: The outbreak included 72 people as of Wednesday. The Food and Drug Administration has not yet identified which products are linked to the illnesses, and officials have not said where the cases are located. But the FDA has been testing lettuce samples from Taylor Farms. The food distributor voluntarily recalled 5-pound bags of shredded lettuce earlier this month. Now they've temporarily shut down a processing facility in central Mexico that has been allegedly linked to the outbreak. The CDC reported this week that people across 41 states have come down with a parasite. John Saucier, Fox News.
3: 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Couple slowdowns right now, 104, but everything else still working pretty smoothly. We get a full check of traffic coming up at 6:50.
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3: 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Coming up, the U.S.'s top diplomat has a stern warning for Iran. The details coming up in 2 minutes. 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
15: 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It's an accident. Moving okay on 590, 490, and on 390. 531 East at Herrick Road into Gates. It's a collision. 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
5: Rain-free weather for our Friday. Lots of sunshine out there. Temperature in the 50s this morning. We're going to top out near 80 degrees. We'll drop back to near 60 overnight tonight with a mainly clear sky. Weekend weather still looking pretty good. A little bit warmer Saturday. High in the low to mid 80s. Mostly sunny. And small chance of a thundershower late Sunday. The high temperature still in the low to mid 80s. From the 13 WHAM Weather Authority, I'm meteorologist Mark McClain at Rochester's News Weather and Traffic Station. 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
3: Downtown, it's sunny skies and 57 degrees, 56 in Fairport. News Radio WHAM 1180 time now, 6:52. 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
6: Good morning, Joe. A South Korean AI and cloud company is bringing its U.S. headquarters to Parrington. Megazone Cloud will move into Willowbrook Office Park off Route 96. Company officials say they'll create over 120 jobs and are looking to hire most of the talent from local universities. They're getting $1.2 million in state tax breaks. New Yorkers are doing fairly well when it comes to paying off credit card debt. A WalletHub survey says our state is 18th fastest, taking just under a year to pay off those cards. The median credit card balance statewide is just over $2,800. Stocks were lower on Wall Street yesterday at the closing bell. The Dow Jones Industrial Average lost 506 points to end the day at 51,711. The NASDAQ dropped 553 points to finish at 25,137. With the Rochester Business Report.

0: Baltimore Ravens waiving rookie quarterback Diego Pavia on Thursday. The Bills open training camp next Wednesday at St. John Fisher University. And finally, Boeheim's Army completes the two-game sweep of Hall in the basketball tournament, 81-74, as Boeheim's Army now advances to the quarterfinals. With sports at 25 and 55, I'm John DeTullio on Rochester's News, Weather, and Traffic Station, News Radio WHAM 1180.
1: 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The top story, a move for less prison time in two Wayne County killings. That's coming up along with a check of traffic and weather on the 10s on Rochester's News, Weather, and Traffic Station, News Radio WHAM 1180.
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1: Sunny skies and 57 degrees in downtown Rochester. 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
2: 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Over on 104 East at the Irondequoit Bay Bridge, it's an accident. Moving okay on 590 into 490. No problems to report on 490 through Rigo. The earlier accident cleared. Lehigh Station Road East at 390. Ongoing road work. I'm Debbie Duhaime, News Radio, Wham 1180.
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6: Morning weather looking good. It's a mainly clear sky. Lots of sunshine on the way for our Friday. We'll see temperatures move from the 50s to near 80 degrees by this afternoon. Overnight tonight, it's a mainly clear sky, the low temperature near 60. Saturday, mostly sunny, high in the low to mid 80s, and the small chance of a thundershower late Sunday, the high temperature once again in the low to mid 80s. From the 13 WAM Weather Authority, I'm meteorologist Mark McLean at Rochester's News Weather and Traffic Station, News Radio, WAM 1180.
1: Downtown, plenty of sun right now and 57 degrees. It is 55 right now in Mendon.
0: 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A Wayne County woman going to court to try to get her manslaughter sentence reduced.
7: Charlene Childers is serving 28 years in prison for the 2018 killings of Josh Niles and Amber Washburn. Niles was the father of two of her children. Washburn was Niles' fiance. Childers' husband, Timothy Dean, is serving life without parole on murder and other charges for pulling the trigger. Childers is using the state's Domestic Violence Survivors Justice Act to try to cut her prison time. It allows for reduced sentences in cases involving domestic abuse. A decision is not expected this week. 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
1: Rochester Mayor Malik Evans announcing a new move to try to tamp down violence in the city.
8: Effective today, we are declaring it is unlawful for groups 10 or more to gather in public spaces between 11 p.m. and 5 a.m. without a permit.
1: Evans had hinted at a curfew following the shootings over the July 4th weekend that left 8 people hurt. He framed it as an extension of the ongoing gun violence state of emergency that's been in effect for the past 4 years. The city had a similar curfew in effect from 2006 until it was struck down in 2009.
0: The man who took a plea deal in a Rochester homicide sentenced to 25 years in prison. Marcus Graham pleaded guilty last month to first-degree manslaughter for the shooting death of Jesse Jameson earlier last year. Jameson's body was found in a burning car off Colton Place, which is off of South Avenue. Investigators said the shooting was a result of a dispute between the men.
1: Meantime, a Rochester man charged in a shooting on the city's southwest side will be arraigned this morning on new charges.
9: 20-year-old Jalik Bell faces attempted murder, assault, and gun crimes. Police say Bell shot a man and a woman during a dispute last month on Genesee Street near Seward Street. The man was critically wounded, but both victims survived. Dominic Ciccarelli, News Radio, WAM 1180.
0: One half of the Livingston County couple facing federal child porn charges admitted to sexually abusing a child dozens of times. According to court papers, Donald Cody of Canisius told investigators he abused one victim at least 60 times over 7 years, beginning when the child was just 4 years old. Prosecutors got a tip from the National Center for Missing and Exploited Children last February that led to a raid turning up thousands of illicit photos and videos. Donald and Megan Cody each face at least 15 years in prison if convicted.
1: 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Your next check of traffic and weather on the 10s in less than 5 minutes. The U.S. completing strikes on Iran for a 13th consecutive night. Fox's Madeline Rivera from Washington explaining how President Trump's plan continues with Iran.
10: He is seriously considering restarting major combat operations in Iran, including strikes that would be bigger than the ones carried out at Operation Epic Fury. He says, I am considering a massive attack bigger than ever before. I am close to making a decision. We are all set for it. Iran, though, has refused to capitulate despite the strikes. It rejected a U.S. ceasefire deal presented by Iraq. Iranian and Iraqi officials tell the New York Times. The sticking point was reportedly over the Strait of Hormuz. Tehran's not interested in a temporary deal that leaves that issue unresolved.
1: Meantime, the war continues to drive up energy costs for Americans, with the average price for a gallon of gas in the U.S. up to $4.11, according to AAA.
0: It's 7:06 on News Radio WHAM 1180. Coming up, Salman Rushdie takes the stand. That's in 3 minutes after a check of traffic and weather together on the 10s on News Radio WHAM 1180.
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0: 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Coming up, some New Yorkers will still see a big bump in health care costs. 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
2: 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Traffic slowing down on routes 5 and 20, getting out through Lima, getting out toward Dalton Road. Moving okay over on 390 out through Lima and getting out toward Rush. 490 looks fine. Heading out through Bergen. So far, so good on 590. 104 eastbound at the Irondequoit Bay Bridge. It's a collision being cleared. I'm Debbie Duhame, News Radio, Wham 1180.
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1: 13 Wham meteorologist Mark McClain says it's the start of a beautiful weekend. Temperatures will be in the mid-80s today with plenty of sunshine. For tonight, clear skies, lows down around 60. For tomorrow, mainly sunny skies, highs low to mid-80s. Sunday will be mostly sunny skies, at least to start. We'll see the temperatures reaching the low to mid-80s once again, but some isolated thunder showers move in late, and that leads to a stormy Monday and Tuesday to begin the next work week. Right downtown, we have mainly sunny skies right now and 57 degrees. It is 56 in Penfield.
0: We're at 712 on News Radio Wham 1180. As expected, Salman Rushdie has taken the stand against the man who attacked him at the Chautauqua Institution back in 2022. The author told the jurors about lying in a pool of blood following the attack, saying the knife Hadi Matar wielded came within a millimeter of his brain. Prosecutors say Matar was trying to kill Rushdie to fulfill a fatwa issued by the Ayatollah Khomeini back in 1989 over Rushdie's book, Satanic Verses. But the defense says Matar's state of mind during the assault can't be proven. More testimony expected today.
1: Health insurance premiums could take a big jump next year for New Yorkers who get coverage in the Affordable Care Act exchange.
6: As first reported by the USA Today New York News team, the insurers are seeking an average rate increase of 20.7% for individuals and 25% for small groups. Insurers blame new mandated benefits and higher drug costs. The increases will have to be approved by state regulators. More than a million New Yorkers get coverage through the Affordable Care Act. Todd Holliday, News Radio Wham 1180.
0: 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The Trump administration is slapping double-digit tariffs on dozens of trading partners.
7: Imports from 60 countries will face anywhere from 10 to 12.5% tariffs in response to what the Trump administration says are human rights abuse and distortive trade practices. The new tariffs will replace a temporary worldwide 10% tariff. The administration has relied on different authorities to maintain a tariff regime after the U.S. Supreme Court struck down so-called reciprocal tariffs in February. President Trump is now using what's called Section 301 of the Trade Act of 1974 that allows the president to impose import taxes and other sanctions against countries determined to have engaged in unjustifiable, unreasonable, or discriminatory trade practices. At the White House, Jared Halpern, Fox News.
1: Two stabbings on Manhattan's Upper West Side are now being investigated as potential hate crimes.
8: NYPD Commissioner Jessica Tisch is now identifying the suspect as 51-year-old Raul Morales. Police say he approached and stabbed two people, seemingly unprovoked, in separate instances minutes apart around 1:30 Thursday afternoon. Both of the victims are expected to survive. Tisch says victim and witness statements say Morales shouted pro-Islamic statements prior to both stabbings and that the NYPD is now looking into if the attacks were hate crimes. Jonathan O'Halloran, News Radio Wham 1180.
0: 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Another check of traffic and weather together on the 10s, heading your way in 5 minutes. The fatal shooting of a man by police in Wisconsin has spurred protests in the state's capital. Protesters took over a news conference with Police Chief John Patterson after Wednesday's officer-involved shooting.
9: The thinness of trust in the city right now did not start No, we can shut this down. You can stop talking because we don't want to hear anything you've been saying. You're going to say the same thing you all say every time a black body gets shot down in this city.
0: Police say the man was shot after showing a knife while scuffling with officers who were trying to arrest him. Four officers, including one who fired the shot, are on administrative leave while Wisconsin's Department of Justice investigates.
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0: 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Full check of traffic coming your way at 7:20.
10: Staying dry today, but one day this weekend has a small chance of rain. 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
0: Futures are mixed after yesterday's sell-off. 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
1: 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Coming up, a vote to end the Iran war stalls out. The story in 2 minutes after the Bloomberg Money Minute. 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
3: 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Traffic moving fine on routes 5 and 20. Just a brake check here through Lima as you get right into Dalton Road. Traffic moving fine over on 390 through Rush into Henrietta and getting right out toward that merge with 590. 490 looks fine out toward the inner loop. Some volume on Dewey Ave into West Ridge Road. I'm Debbie Duhame, News Radio, WHAM 1180.
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10: Rain-free weather for our Friday. Lots of sunshine out there. Temperature in the 50s this morning. We're going to top out near 80 degrees. We'll drop back to near 60 overnight tonight with a mainly clear sky. Weekend weather still looking pretty good. A little bit warmer Saturday. High in the low to mid 80s. Mostly sunny. And small chance of a thunder shower late Sunday. The high temperature still in the low to mid 80s. From the 13 WHAM Weather Authority, I'm meteorologist Mark McClain at Rochester's News, Weather, and Traffic Station. 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
1: Downtown sunny. We are up to 58 degrees. It is 56 right now in Churchville. 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Time for the Bloomberg Money Minute. We wish a good morning and a fabulous Friday to Gina Cervetti.
13: Joe, good morning. The mood was better this morning after a tech-led sell-off sparked by doubts over returns from billions spent on AI and a resurgence in the Iran war, sending oil prices surging. The so-called Magnificent Seven tech giants lost $797 billion in market value. But Intel shares were higher in pre-market trading. The company delivered a revenue forecast late yesterday that shattered Wall Street estimates. At Intel, booming data center spending is fueling a long-awaited turnaround. The U.S. will collect tariffs of between 10 and 12.5% on imports from most major trading partners in a move to reconstruct President Donald Trump's tariff wall that was pierced by the Supreme Court. One of the biggest shipping ports in the world wants to go nuclear. The Wall Street Journal says the Port of Long Beach signed an agreement to explore the construction of a small nuclear reactor to power the port. The plan could make the port the first in the world to run on nuclear power. I'm Gina Cervetti on News Radio WHAM 1180.
1: Wayne County woman going to court today to try to get her man slaughter sentence reduced. Charlene Childers serving 28 years in prison for the 2018 killings of Josh Niles and Amber Washburn. Childers is using the state's Domestic Violence Survivors Justice Act to try to cut her prison time. The man who took a plea deal on a Rochester homicide, sentenced to 25 years in prison. Marcus Graham pleaded guilty last month to first-degree manslaughter for the shooting death of Jesse Jameson early last year. Senate Republicans are blocking an effort to force a vote on ending U.S. involvement in the war with Iran. The vote came after the House had approved a similar measure earlier on yesterday, even as some Republican lawmakers have raised concerns about rising casualties and the length of the conflict. New York City police investigating two stabbings near Central Park yesterday as a possible hate crime. The suspect now identified as 51-year-old Raul Morales. Police say he approached and stabbed two people, seemingly unprovoked, in separate instances, minutes apart. At around 1:30 in the afternoon, reportedly yelling "God is great" in Arabic. One of the victims was Jewish. Both are expected to survive. News Radio WHAM 1180 time now 7:25. 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
11: All right, Joe, thanks again and good morning. From the WHAM 1180 Sports Desk, I'm John DeTullio. The Yankees beginning the night two games back of Tampa Bay atop the AL East. Now, the Rays fell to Ernie Clement in the Blue Jays on Thursday, 3-1. Clement goes 1-for-4 with a run scored. Now, the Yankees are in Philadelphia as they begin a 10-game road trip. The Mets set to host the Dodgers tonight at Citi Field. Sean Manaea will get the start. The Rochester Red Wings, they win at Buffalo 5-2. They're back at Salem Stadium tonight. You can hear all the play-by-play on Fox Sports 1280. NFL news, the Bills kick off training camp next Wednesday at St. John Fisher University. On Thursday, Baltimore waiving rookie quarterback Diego Pavia. The Chicago Blackhawks agreeing to a two-year deal with Patrick Kane, the 37-year-old, choosing the Blackhawks over the Buffalo Sabres. With sports at 25 and 55, I'm John DeTullio on Rochester's News, Weather, and Traffic Station News Radio, Wham 1180.
1: 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The top story, a long prison sentence in a Southwest Rochester homicide. That's coming up along with a check of traffic and weather on the 10s on Rochester's News, Weather, and Traffic Station. 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

0: Sunny skies and 58 degrees in downtown Rochester. 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
2: 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Traffic is moving okay on 390, but watch for a stalled vehicle 390 north at Lexington Avenue. Moving okay on 490 through the construction zone in Parenton by Pittsford, Palmyra Road. No problems to report on 590, just that ramp at Monroe Ave. It's ongoing construction. Watch for some pockets of volume this morning on Brockport, Spencerport Road. Looks like you're slowing down just a bit here as you get right into that merge with 31 Washington Street. I'm Debbie Duhame, News Radio, WHAM 1180.
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6: Morning weather looking good. It's a mainly clear sky. Lots of sunshine on the way for our Friday. We'll see temperatures move from the 50s. To near 80 degrees by this afternoon. Overnight tonight, it's a mainly clear sky, the low temperature near 60. Saturday, mostly sunny, high in the low to mid 80s, and the small chance of a thunder shower late Sunday. The high temperature once again in the low to mid 80s. From the 13 WHAM Weather Authority, I'm meteorologist Mark McLean at Rochester's News, Weather, and Traffic Station, News Radio WHAM 1180.
0: Downtown, it's sunny, 58 degrees, 55 right now in Hamlin.
1: 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A Wayne County woman going to court to try to get her manslaughter sentence reduced. Charlene Childers is serving 28 years in prison for the 2018 killings of Josh Niles and Amber Washburn. Niles was the father of two children, and Washburn was Niles' fiance. Childers is husband, Timothy Dean, serving life without parole for murder and other charges for pulling the trigger. Childers using the state's Domestic Violence Survivors Act to try to go ahead and reduce her prison time. It allows reduction for sentences in cases involving domestic abuse, a decision not expected this week.
0: Rochester Mayor Malik Evans putting a new overnight curfew into effect. It bans groups of 10 or more people from gathering in public spaces from 11 p.m. until 5 a.m. without a permit. Evans says, big groups late at night, it often spells trouble.
7: When you have alcohol mixed in and large crowds mixed in and beefs that they have on social media or something that happened, a dangerous mix for our neighborhoods, for our police officers, for our larger community people, and that has to end.
0: Evans had mentioned a similar curfew following a shooting over the July 4th weekend that left 8 people hurt. The city had a similar curfew in effect from 2006. It was struck down in 2009.
1: A man who took a plea deal in a Rochester homicide will serve 25 years in prison.
8: Marcus Graham pleaded guilty to first-degree manslaughter for the shooting death of Jesse Jameson early last year. Jameson's body was found in a burning car on Colton Place off South Plymouth. Investigators said the shooting was the result of a dispute between the men. And DA Brian Green calls the admission of guilt an important step toward justice and accountability. Todd Halliday, News Radio WHAM 1180.
0: No injuries reported in a house fire in Genesee County. It broke out yesterday afternoon in the garage of a home on Lewiston Road in Batavia and then spread to the rest of the house. Two adults and two kids escaped safely, but a cat is still not accounted for. The house is expected to be a total loss. There's no word on what caused that fire.
1: One half of the Livingston County couple facing federal child porn charges has admitted to sexually abusing a child dozens of times.
9: According to court papers, Donald Cody of Canisius told investigators he abused one victim at least 60 times over 7 years, beginning when the child was just 4 years old. Prosecutors say a tip from the National Center for Missing and Exploited Children last February led to a raid that turned up thousands of illicit photos and videos. Donald and Megan Cody each face at least 15 years in prison if convicted. Dominic Ciccarelli, News Radio, WHAM 1180.
0: 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Your next check of traffic and weather, all the 10s in less than 5 minutes. The U.S. has completed strikes on Iran for a 13th consecutive night. Fox's Madeline Rivera reports on President Trump's response to that.
10: He tells Axios he is seriously considering restarting major combat operations in Iran, including strikes that would be bigger than the ones carried out in Operation Epic Fury. He did acknowledge that a decision has not been made yet, but it comes as the Wall Street Journal reports the president is losing patience over the conflict. He's reportedly become skeptical that negotiations with Iran can produce a lasting peace and is becoming more convinced that the regime will only bend to military pressure. Iran, though, has refused to capitulate despite the strikes. It rejected a U.S. ceasefire deal presented by Iraq. Iranian and Iraqi officials tell the New York Times.
0: The president has also said that Iran still posed a major threat despite recent U.S. military action. 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Coming up, the state sues the feds over FEMA funding. That's after a check of traffic and weather on the 10s on News Radio WHAM 1180.
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4: 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Traffic slowing down on 531 into Washington Street in Spencerport. Still moving okay on 390, 490, and on 590. No problems to report on the thruway out through Batavia. Watch for some slowdowns in Stafford over on Main Street into Roanoke Road. I'm Debbie Duhame, News Radio, WHAM 1180.
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0: 13 WHAM meteorologist Mark McLean says it's a beautiful weekend on tap. We'll see temperatures near 80 today with bright sun pretty much throughout the day. For tonight, clear skies, lows down around 60. For tomorrow, again, mostly sunny. Highs will be low to mid-80s. Partly cloudy skies tomorrow night, lows mid-60s. And on your Sunday, we'll be once again in the low to mid-80s. We could see some isolated thunder showers late. That's going to continue on into Monday and also into Tuesday. But again, for most of Sunday, still going to be pretty nice. Right out of town, it is sunny right now and 58 degrees. It is 56 right now in Honeyoy Falls.
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1: 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New York and other blue states are suing the Trump administration over FEMA's new conditions connected to emergency grant funding.
26: The lawsuit says states are being forced to verify the citizenship of their voter rolls before being allowed to access one of FEMA's largest funding pots. The 25 Democratic-led states and the District of Columbia claim the agency lacks the authority to issue such demands, pointing out they relate to elections and immigration enforcement rather than disasters. A previous ruling had found FEMA unlawfully tied grants to immigration conditions, along with another decision invalidating efforts to reallocate millions of dollars. I'm Scott Carr in Washington.
0: 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On the way home, listen for a complete wrap-up of today's news on the 5 o'clock news hour. The state's largest teachers union is sounding the alarm over plans to use an automated tutor program in a school district in Cattaraugus County.
8: The Salamanca School District will be using an AI-powered humanoid robot as a teaching assistant in some high school classrooms. That robot was developed by a company associated with the maker of Real Doll sex robots, and it will be used to help students with coursework and homework support. State United Teachers Union President Melinda Person says students need relationships with educators, not machines. But the district says the technology is intended to support teachers. Todd Halliday, News Radio WHAM 1180.
1: Former special counsel Jack Smith is facing new legal trouble. Fox's David Spunt has more from Washington.
27: House Judiciary Chairman Jim Jordan is calling on the Justice Department to prosecute former special counsel Jack Smith, and he sent the criminal referral to get the ball rolling. Jordan insists that Smith made false statements to Congress when he testified last December about collecting toll records of more than 40 members of Congress. Now, toll records have nothing to do with driving. They show times, dates, and length of phone calls or text messages messages, but not the content of those communications. Smith's attorneys, in a letter obtained by Fox News, argue that Mr. Smith told the truth and that the toll request did not produce the content of the messages. The text messages that Smith did receive came from the Presidential Records Act because Trump White House employees in 2020 used White House phones to communicate with members of Congress.
1: Smith has not been charged, but if he is convicted, he could face 5 years behind bars.
0: 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Your next check of traffic and weather on the 10s in less than 5 minutes. A float plane carrying 10 passengers and a pilot crash landed in the waters off a Washington State island.
6: The plane bursting into flames as it made its emergency landing. The Coast Guard credits a large rescue response in getting the passengers to safety. Although everyone survived the crash, a number of them were rushed to hospitals suffering from head injuries, broken bones, and lacerations. Gary Baumgartner, Fox News.
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1: Looking pretty good. Into downtown, you're looking pretty good. Both directions on 490, 390, and 590 still on time. We'll give you a full check of traffic coming to 750.
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0: 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Coming up, the U.S.'s top diplomat has a stern warning for Iran. The details coming up in 2 minutes. 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
11: 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Some volume here on 63 Big Tree Road as you get into the area of Lake Street and Pavilion. Looks like some ongoing construction. Moving okay over on the thruway out through Batavia. Still moving fine on 390, 490, and over on 590. Some volume in Pittsford this morning. Looks like you're slowing down a Pittsford-Palmyra Road into Wood Creek Drive. I'm Debbie Duhame, News Radio, WHAM 1180.
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7: Rain-free weather for our Friday. Lots of sunshine out there. Temperature in the 50s this morning. We're going to top out near 80 degrees. We'll drop back to near 60 overnight tonight with a mainly clear sky. Weekend weather still looking pretty good. A little bit warmer Saturday. High in the low to mid 80s. Mostly sunny. And small chance of a thundershower late Sunday. The high temperature still in the low to mid 80s. From the 13 WHAM Weather Authority, I'm meteorologist Mark McLean at Rochester's News, Weather, and Traffic Station. 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
0: Downtown sunny, we're up to 59 degrees, 57 right now in Wheatland. 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
19: Good morning, Joe. Electric Car Corner is opening its doors in Farmington. The pre-owned electric and plug-in hybrid dealership celebrates its grand opening today through next Friday on Route 96. Company officials say the business is designed to make EV shopping easier, offering several brands, test drives, trade-in evaluations, and guidance on charging, range, and ownership. The Greece Zoning Board of Appeals has okayed a self-storage facility at the former Big Lots and Wegmans. Storit Self-Storage is looking to set up 500 units on the Dewey Avenue property. The developer says they've had problems attracting retail tenants to the property, necessitating the conversion to self-storage. Stocks were lower on Wall Street yesterday at the closing bell. The Dow Jones Industrial Average lost 506 points to end the day at 51,711. The NASDAQ dropped 553 points to finish at 25,137. With the Rochester Business Report, I'm Dave Smith. 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
0: Rochester Mayor Malik Evans putting a new overnight curfew into effect. It bans groups of 10 or more people from gathering in public spaces from 11 p.m. till 5 a.m. without a permit. One half of the Livingston County couple facing federal child porn charges admits to sexually abusing a child dozens of times. According to court papers, Donald Cody of Canisius told investigators he abused one victim at least 60 times over 7 years, beginning when that child was just 4 years old. Secretary of State Marco Rubio says Iran will pay a very heavy price for its military actions against the U.S. He's warning in response to a statement by Iran's foreign minister that Tehran's policy for war with the U.S. is an eye for an eye. Rubio then warned that President Trump's policy is a head for an eye. A Minnesota man being sentenced to two life terms in prison for the deadly shootings of state lawmakers and their families. Vance Belter received that federal sentence after pleading guilty to murder and stalking charges in exchange for prosecutors dropping the death penalty. News Radio, Wham! 1180 Time, now 7:55. 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
9: All right, you got it, Joe, and thank you from the Wham! 1180 Sports Desk. I'm John DeTullio. The Blackhawks and free agent winger Patrick Kane agree to a two-year deal on Thursday with an average annual value of $8 million against the NHL.

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9: A white woman's murder shocks the city. A black man from the projects comes forward with information about the case.
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9: But out of nowhere, he goes from star witness to prime suspect.
11: And then that's it. They turn on him.
9: 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Lee Harris is sentenced to 90 years.
12: I get 90 years for killing somebody I have never seen.
9: Behind bars, Lee finds an unlikely ally in his cellie, Robert. The pair are like chalk and cheese. There's no way their paths would ever cross on the outside. But as a fellow inmate, Robert sees through the lies and vows to do the unthinkable. Clear Lee's name.
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17: Fast

0: Sunny skies and 59 degrees in downtown Rochester. 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
1: 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Traffic is moving okay on 390, 490, and over on 590. Watch out for some stop-and-go traffic on Pittsford-Palmyra Road at Wood Creek Drive as you get right out through Pittsford. That's some volume. And over in Pavilion, some volume on 63 Big Tree Road, getting out toward the area of Lake Street with construction. I'm Debbie Duhame, News Radio Wham 1180.
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5: Morning weather looking good. It's a mainly clear sky. Lots of sunshine on the way for our Friday. We'll see temperatures move from the 50s to near 80 degrees by this afternoon. Overnight tonight, it's a mainly clear sky, the low temperature near 60. Saturday, mostly sunny, high in the low to mid 80s, and the small chance of a thundershower late Sunday. The high temperature once again in the low to mid 80s. From the 13 WHAM Weather Authority, I'm meteorologist Mark McLean at Rochester's News Weather and Traffic Station, News Radio WHAM 1180.
0: Downtown, we have sunny skies. We're at 59 degrees. It is 57 right now in Churchville.
6: 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A Wayne County woman going to court today to try to get her manslaughter sentence reduced.
7: Charlene Childers is serving 28 years in prison for the 2018 killings of Josh Niles and Amber Washburn. Niles was the father of two of her children. Washburn was Niles' fiance. Childers' husband, Timothy Dean, is serving life without parole on murder and other charges for pulling the trigger. Childers is using the state's Domestic Violence Survivors Justice Act to try to cut her prison time. It allows for reduced sentences in cases involving domestic abuse. A decision is not expected this week. 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
0: Rochester Mayor Malik Evans announcing a move to try to tamp down violence in the city.
8: Effective today, we are declaring it is unlawful for groups 10 or more to gather in public spaces between 11 p.m. and 5 a.m. without a permit.
0: Evans had hinted at a curfew following a shooting over July 4th weekend that left 8 people injured, framing it as an extension of the gun violence state of emergency that's been in effect for the past 4 years. The city had a similar curfew in effect from 2006. It was struck down in 2009.
6: A man who took a plea deal in a Rochester homicide sentenced to 25 years in prison. Marcus Graham pleaded guilty last month to first-degree manslaughter for the shooting death of Jeffy Jameson. Last year, Jameson's body was found in a burning car off Colton Place off South Plymouth Avenue. Investigators said the shooting was a result of a dispute between the two.
0: A Rochester man charged in a shooting on the city's southwest side will be arraigned this morning on new charges.
9: 20-year-old Jalik Bell faces attempted murder, assault, and gun crimes. Police say Bell shot a man and a woman during a dispute last month on Genesee Street near Seward Street. The man was critically wounded, but both victims survived. Dominic Ciccarelli, News Radio, WHAM 1180.
6: The U.S. Military Central Command says it's completed the 13 consecutive nights of strikes on Iran. Mark Mayfield reports.
10: In a post, CENTCOM says it's aiming to hold Iran accountable and diminish threats from the Islamic Revolutionary Guard Corps to commercial shipping. Meanwhile, in an interview with Axios, President Trump says he's close to deciding on a massive attack against Iran. Trump said the strikes would be bigger than the ones conducted during Operation Epic Fury. The president didn't give a deadline for when he would make that decision. I'm Mark Mayfield.
0: Elon Musk says he got carried away during his time in President Trump's White House.
11: The man behind SpaceX and Tesla now says he got, quote, a little too involved in politics. In an interview with The Economist, Elon Musk says he got carried away during his brief appointment as the head of President Trump's Department of Government Efficiency, or DOGE. Musk denied, however, that DOGE cuts to U.S. aid to developing countries led to unnecessary suffering, calling those claims nonsense. I'm Rory O'Neill.
0: And Johnny Depp making a surprise appearance at Comic-Con dressed like Ebenezer Scrooge. The four-day pop culture festival underway in San Diego and normally features surprise appearances from actors promoting upcoming shows. Depp is playing Scrooge in the new Paramount film Ebenezer, which is coming out in November. 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
6: And now it's time for the Bob Lonsberry Show with guest host, retired Fairport Police Chief Matt Barnes and Steve Shalaba on News Radio Wham 1180. That's you, buddy. Go.
12: Good morning, Rochester. How are you guys this morning? Welcome to News Radio Wham 1180. I am your host for the morning. My name is Matt Barnes. As the great lead-in that I just got, I am the retired police chief of the very good town of Fairport, New York. I have a guest host today. His name is Steve Shalaba. He'll introduce himself in a minute. A little bit about your host, so we can get to know each other a little bit today. I've done this before. You might have heard my name my voice on the radio in the past. But today is the first day I've hosted this show without having a muzzle on me. I'm now retired, so I've gained my First Amendment rights back here in Rochester. So if you guys want to call anytime this morning, it's 222-1180. 222-1180. We'll take callers at various subjects. We have a pretty good show today. We have a lot of guests. Top of the hour, we'll have Grease Supervisor Jeff McCann on and some other interesting people throughout Rochester that I think you'll enjoy the topics. But I'll turn it over to my co-host, Steve Shalaba. He's very humble, and if he doesn't tell you exactly what he's about, I will re-enter the world, and I will explain what he's about. So, Steve, good morning to you.
7: Yeah, good morning, everyone. Matt, unfiltered this morning, I guess, for you. So congratulations on your retirement. As Matt said, my name's Steve Shalaba. I'm also a Fairport guy. I think we really met, I don't know, almost probably 30 years ago now, 25,
12: long
7: 30
12: time
7: years
12: ago.
7: You know, Matt was a police officer at the time. I was a firefighter in Fairport, and we kind of just have always hit it off, had a great relationship. Right now, I'm currently an assistant fire chief at the Brighton Fire District. Spent a little time prior to that with Monroe County and the Fire Bureau, so we'll talk a little bit about some of that stuff. And yeah, just we're going to have some fun today. So
12: yeah, absolutely.
7: Good morning, everyone.
12: So Steve, what he won't say is he ran the entire Monroe County. He was the fire coordinator for all of Monroe County. He was a fire chief in the village of Fairport, and now he is on to the Brighton Fire District, where he's a deputy chief, assistant chief. We're going to see if we can get a promotion throughout today. So whatever the chief is in Brighton, we're coming for your job today. As much as I joke with the firemen, I always refer to them as second responders. And for all the cops listening, we'll probably laugh at that comment because the cops are always at the scene first. And whatever firemen take offense to this, it's a joke. It's called humor. And we're going to have a lot of it here this morning on News Radio Wham 1180. My first guest we're going to have today, we're going to have him here shortly. His name is Jake Sartini. Jake comes to us via Webster, New York. Jake is the individual that is going viral right now on the internet. He's a local kid, plays guitar, sings a little bit, and he got called up on stage by Jack Johnson at the Jack Johnson concert here a couple weeks ago down at CMAC in Canandaigua, New York. And if for you who follow Jack Johnson, you guys know that he's a surfer turned singer, comes from the way of the pipeline in Hawaii. He was a very competitive surfer, and after an accident, he turned to his guitar and singing in the microphone. And I think it turned out pretty good for him, and I think Jake will attest to that. So, Jake, you want to introduce yourself before we go to the traffic and more news?
13: Yeah. Hello, everyone. I'm Jake Sartini. I'm from Webster, New York. I'm 24 years old, and, yeah, I had the opportunity to get on stage with Jack.
12: So, Jake, were you nervous coming in today when I reached out to you on Instagram?
13: Honestly, I think I might be a little more nervous for this than actually going up there.
12: I won't set you up for failure. There's a couple people I might set up for failure. You're not going to be one of them, so don't worry about it. Again, 222-1180 for any callers. I know a lot of people call in, and I promise I'll shoot you straight today, whether it's a tough topic or not. We'll discuss a bunch. But, Jake, if you could, I know your sisters were at the concert, but they weren't able to come in studio today. And could you just explain to us in about a minute or so, how did you get called up on stage?
13: Yeah, so before the concert, I kind of said to them, like, oh, it'd be cool to, like, play with him on stage. And they're like, oh, you should make a sign. And I was kind of, like, apprehensive about it at first. And then we were like, oh, you don't really have anything to lose. So at the end of his set, he does an acoustic thing where he kind of picks songs that people request. And he just looked dead at us. And I was like, oh, boy. And my sisters are kind of loud, and they were screaming, like, read our sign. And he just asked if you want to play, and I said, yeah. So that's really how it happened.
12: What is your sister's name that wouldn't come in studio today so we can give them a shout-out?
13: It's Maya and Marlena.
12: Maya and Marlena. Okay, sounds good. What we're going to do, we're going to come back, talk more with Jake in just about a minute here on News Radio Wham 1180.
1: 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Traffic is moving okay on 390, 490, and over on 590. Watch out for some stop-and-go traffic on Pittsford-Palmyra Road at Wood Creek Drive as you get right out through Pittsford. That's some volume. And over in Pavilion, some volume on 63 Big Tree Road, getting out toward the area of Lake Street with construction. I'm Debbie Duhame, News Radio, Wham 1180.
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5: Morning weather looking good. It's a mainly clear sky. Lots of sunshine on the way for our Friday. We'll see temperatures move from the 50s to near 80 degrees by this afternoon. Overnight tonight, it's a mainly clear sky, the low temperature near 60. Saturday, mostly sunny, high in the low to mid 80s, and the small chance of a thundershower late Sunday. The high temperature once again in the low to mid 80s. From the 13 WHAM Weather Authority, I'm meteorologist Mark McClain at Rochester's News, Weather, and Traffic Station, News Radio WHAM 1180.
12: Welcome back to News Radio Wham 1180. My name is Matt Barnes. I'm going to be your morning host with my co-host Steve Chalaba. In studio this morning is a kid by the name of Jake Sartini. Comes by the way of Webster, New York. Again, we did a lead-in, and Jake is the one that got called up on stage for Jack Johnson down at CMAC here a couple weeks ago and sang with Jack Johnson. So, Jake, again, going back to you, you were up on stage, and how did you get up on stage?
13: Yeah, so we had a sign that basically said, Jack, can I sing the song Home with you? I can play guitar. And it was a pretty big poster board that my sisters advised I make if I wanted to try to do it. And he ended up seeing it at the end of the show, and he called me up.
12: Yeah, so on the video, if you guys watch the video on Instagram or numerous social media outlets, you're gonna hear Jake's sisters yelling in the audience, and I think they're pretty proud of you. At least they were very vocal that night. I happened to be in the audience that night, Jake. So it was pretty cool to see a local guy get up on stage and sing with him. And he's that kind of guy. He's kind of a laid-back guy. You know what I mean? And I think anything local to him is important. And I like local stuff, too. Hence, you know, we like to promote Rochester and the Finger Lakes and local people doing good things. And that's kind of cool that you had that opportunity. I know you grew up in Webster. Where did you graduate? Did you graduate from Schrader?
13: Yeah, so I went to Webster Schrader.
12: You did.
13: I went to elementary school at Plank South. Funny enough, one of their teachers was like 3 feet from me
12: when we
13: were in the pit. So, small world.
12: Okay.
13: Middle school at Spry, and then Webster Schrader for high school.
12: Okay. Did you play any sports or anything at Webster?
13: Yeah. I played golf, actually.
12: Golf?
13: Yeah, middle and high school. So.
12: You didn't dare to play lacrosse or what?
13: No. I tried football, but the size margin wasn't great for me.
12: The size margin wasn't good. Are you any good at golf?
13: I can break 80 once or twice a summer.
12: Wow. I think less than 5% of the golfers in the world can break 80. So you're one of the 5%ers if you truly can play rules golf and break 80.
13: Yeah.
12: You know, so what do you do now, Jake? And what's your future plans?
13: Yeah. So right now I work for a building products company in Webster, New York, called Studco Building Systems. I'm a production planner there.
12: Okay.
13: So basically we have custom frames and custom doors and hinges and kind of that whole door suite that we sell. And when sales processes orders, I plan the production for it.
12: And that's a local company here in Rochester?
13: Yes.
12: That produces doors?
13: Yep. They're
12: again,
13: in Webster.
12: Love promoting local. It's kind of cool. You know what I mean? We forget how much stuff is made and produced here in Rochester, and it's a local pride thing, and it's kind of neat. I think we need to champion that stuff. So what's the name of the company again?
13: Studco Building Systems.
12: Studco Building Systems. And you just got a promotion because you mentioned them twice.
13: Yeah.
12: On live radio.
13: Yes,
12: so.
13: My boss, James, my raise.
12: Do you like James?
13: Yeah, he's awesome.
12: Are you just saying that because we're on live radio?
13: No. He's great. He is great.
12: What are your future plans, Jake?
13: In the short term, obviously work there. On the side, I'd love to see where this guitar thing could take us.
12: Okay.
13: I just did it as a hobby. I think I got my first guitar in 2019 for Christmas. And I never took it seriously, I guess. It was just a hobby that I liked.
12: Yep.
13: So if I wanted to learn a song, I'd pick it up. If I wasn't feeling it, you know, I just would leave it. I guess I didn't necessarily have the confidence that I could go up on stage and do something like that. That was the first time I'd ever performed in front of anybody. And it seemingly went well. That kind of changed things. It's just interesting how a moment like that can kind of reconfigure how you're thinking, you know.
12: All right, if you'll stay with us another couple minutes, I got a couple more questions for you. We have to pay the bills, so stay tuned, guys. 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
1: 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Over on Lake Street 19, as you get into Route 63, Big Tree Road and Pavilion, watch for some stop-and-go traffic. Still seeing some volume on Main Street and Stafford getting out toward Roanoke Road. Moving okay on 390, 490, and over on 590, Lyle Lab at Broad Street, a collision. I'm Debbie Duhaime, News Radio, Wham 1180.
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0: Morning weather looking good. It's a mainly clear sky. Lots of sunshine on the way for our Friday. We'll see temperatures move from the 50s to near 80 degrees by this afternoon. Overnight tonight, it's a mainly clear sky. The low temperature near 60. Saturday, mostly sunny. High in the low to mid 80s. And the small chance of a thunder shower late Sunday. The high temperature once again in the low to mid 80s. From the 13 WAM Weather Authority, I'm meteorologist Mark McClain at Rochester's News, Weather, and Traffic Station, News Radio WAM 1180.
12: Welcome back, Rochester, to News Radio WAM 1180. I am your host of the Bob Lonsberry Show this morning. My name is Matt Barnes. If you're coming in late, I have a co-host, Steve Shalaba, is here in studio with us. And we have a guest Jake Sartini, to bring you back up to speed. Jake is one of the individuals that got called up on stage a couple weeks ago down to CMAC, which is down in Canandaigua, and he sang with Jack Johnson. If you're not familiar with Jack Johnson is a folk, country, pop, rock singer, very, very popular, comes by the way of Hawaii, and has a cult following. And Jake got called up on stage. Jake is from Webster, New York, got called up on stage to sing the song Home, which is kind of ironic. And did a great job. I happened to be at the concert that night and love to see local people doing good things. So, Jake, welcome back.
2: Thank you.
12: Yep. And so while we were off air, Jake, I was just asking you a couple of questions about, you know, were you nervous and what kind of experience, you know, was it for you and stuff like that? And you said a couple of things. Maybe you can bring the audience through what you were just saying. But before you do that, Jake made his singing debut in front of 15,000 people that night at CMAC. I think CMAC, we looked up, holds around 15,000 people, and it was definitely packed that night. So, Jake, just bring us through what you just said about the ears and being nervous and so on and so forth.
2: Yeah, so when he said to go up and play, I started walking. We were in the pit, just started walking over to try to find a way to get on stage, which honestly, that might have been the toughest part because there wasn't a great way to do it. I had to climb up on a chair and get around a bunch of things, but the only time I was really nervous was when I first got on the stage, just realizing, you know, something that you kind of dream to happen is happening. It's like my favorite song that he has. It's easy to play on the guitar. So that basically happened to a T. And then he doesn't wear in-ears, and obviously with me being on stage for the first time, I wouldn't know too much about that either. And he was asking what key we want to play in, and that's way over my head. I just said, listen, I can put the capo on the second fret and basically you figure out the rest. And then, yeah, it's kind of tough to hear up there. So I was a little worried about that, just making sure that it wasn't going to sound too bad once I started singing. But once I kind of got in my groove and heard the crowd cheer, I was like, okay, this is probably doesn't sound half bad. And then off we went.
12: Yeah, so just so you know, and if we haven't said that, you did a great job that night. And
2: thank
12: I'm not
2: you.
12: Just saying that because you're our guest in studio today. You really did. You did a tremendous job, and I commend you for, like you said, going up on stage in front of 15,000 people. You know, a lot of people, you know, travel in their cars or they sit at home and listen to you know, the Bob Lonsberry Show. They think nothing of coming in the studio, producing it, you know, and putting it together and trying to speak on topics. And public speaking's not easy for a lot of people. It just isn't, right? And you went up in front of 15,000 people that day. Pretty awesome, especially as a kid, right? 25-year-old kid, you said?
2: 24, yeah.
12: 24-year-old guy. Just amazing. As we go forward, if there's any bands in Rochester or anyone forming a band, would you be in? Would you be willing to play with them?
2: Yeah, absolutely.
3: Yeah, what about Fairport Music Fest? You think we can make something happen there?
12: There we go. Would you play at Fairport
2: absolutely.
12: Music Fest?
2: Absolutely.
12: That's a
2: I'll
12: great
2: play wherever
12: idea,
2: they have.
12: Steve.
3: Rob Birch or Andy McDermott, if you're listening, we might have to have a little chit-chat today.
12: Do you know those people he's mentioning?
2: I do not, no.
12: So Steve, obviously very embedded in Fairport politics and Fairport culture. So Rob Birch and Andy McDermott started the Fairport Music Festival.
2: Wow.
12: They've donated between, I think, $2 and $3 million or just over $3 million over the years to Golisano Children's Center.
2: Wow.
12: And Andy and Rob, forgive me, I don't know the exact figure. It's either 2.3 or 3.2. And I know that's a large number difference. But I just read that on a card the other day. But I think it's somewhere in the tune of $3 million to the Children's Hospital by these guys just organizing basically a music festival in Fairport, which comes up the third week in August. I think somewhere around August 22nd. I don't know the exact date. Forgive me for this year. But if Rob and Andy, you're listening, maybe you can call in 222-1180 and maybe you can give Jake 10 minutes on stage. Jake, would you do that?
2: Absolutely.
12: You would?
3: Yeah. August 28 and 29
12: this year. There we go. August 28th and 29 this year. Have you ever been to Fairport Music Festival?
2: I believe once or twice a couple of years ago.
12: Oh, my gosh. Best festival in Rochester. And obviously, I'm a little biased on that, right? But it really, truly is a great town, as you know. Safe town. At least it used to be.
2: Absolutely.
12: But there's a... that's another thing.
3: Come out of retirement.
12: Yeah, we'll mention Matt Weber, if you're listening. He's the acting police chief that just did his spiel for about a year. You know, since I left, I've been gone, coming up on a year, believe it or not. Here next month, it'll be a year. Now Andy Whitaker just took over, and I talked with Andy yesterday. I happened to run into him. We had good conversation. So, Andy, I wish you nothing but luck, because I love that town. I'd hate to see it go down. And there's a lot to do. There's plenty of work to do in Fairport. But, Jake, going back to you and the Fairport Music Fest, if we can make that happen, we will. We have you. And what's your Instagram? Is it at Jake Sartini?
2: It's Jake.Sartini.
12: And Sartini is S-A-R-T-I-N-I?
2: Yes.
12: Okay, so if all you followers or listeners or someone's trying to get hold of them or someone's trying to form a band here in Rochester, I think you got your lead singer and maybe guitarist. Would you agree, Jake?
2: I hope so, yeah.
12: Well, what kind of genre are you singing?
2: I like Jack Johnson. I like Morgan Wallen.
12: Okay, so mainly country folk?
2: Country folk, acoustic music.
12: Okay.
2: Just feel good, upbeat music. I feel like it's kind of where I'd say Jake, I reside in.
12: We appreciate you coming on sincerely. I know you drove all the way down to the city today. Much appreciated. Hope you get some press out of this. But stay with us. We got a great program. 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
0: 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We have sunny skies and 61 degrees in downtown Rochester. 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Coming up with the news, a day in court and a pair of Wayne County killings. The first time for traffic and weather on the 10s on News Radio WHAM 1180.
1: 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Over on Lyle Ave, getting right into Broad Street, watch out for an accident right at the intersection. Traffic still moving fine on 390, 490, and 590. 590, the ramp at Monroe Ave. It's ongoing construction. Ridgeway Ave at LaGrange Avenue, ongoing road work. I'm Debbie Duhame, News Radio WHAM 1180.
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20: Rain-free weather for our Friday. Lots of sunshine out there. Temperature in the 50s this morning. We're going to top out near 80 degrees. We'll drop back to near 60 overnight tonight with a mainly clear sky. Weekend weather still looking pretty good. A little bit warmer Saturday. High in the low to mid 80s, mostly sunny. And small chance of a thundershower late Sunday. The high temperature still in the low to mid 80s. From the 13 WHAM Weather Authority, I'm meteorologist Mark McLean at Rochester's News, Weather, and Traffic Station. News Radio WHAM 1180.
0: Right now, downtown, we got sunny skies and 61.
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0: 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Here are the stories we're working on. A Wayne County woman going to court today to try to get her manslaughter sentence reduced. Charlene Childers is serving 28 years in prison for the 2018 killings of Josh Niles and Amber Washburn. A Rochester man charged in a shooting on the city's southwest side will be arraigned this morning on new charges. 20-year-old Chalik Bell allegedly shot a man and a woman during a dispute last month on Genesee Street near Seward Street. Senate Republicans are blocking a measure to end the war with Iran. The defeat comes despite a growing number of GOP lawmakers voicing concerns about how long the war has dragged on. And new U.S. tariffs are now in effect on imports from dozens of countries. The 10 to 12.5% tariffs from President Trump took effect at midnight, replacing the previous tariffs. News Radio WHAM 1180, time is now 8:33. I'm Joe Lasky. 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
18: 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On August 4th, 1962, Marilyn Monroe died. 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
24: Welcome back, Rochester, to the Bob Lonsberry Show. I'm your host for this morning. My name is Matt Barnes with my co-host Steve Shalaba in studio. I just want to thank Jake Sartini. He was our first guest. Jake is still in studio, so I just want to give a shout-out. I just asked him in the break while we were off air. I said, Jake, I said, are you engaged or dating anyone? He said, no. So any ladies that are out there in Rochester, Jake Sartini, he might be one of your catches for a short time here. But it's at Jake Sartini. Jake.Sartini on Instagram. If you guys want to look him up or reach out to him, he is available. You're welcome, Jake. I know your sisters are laughing. So
25: probably,
26: Matt
25: yes.
26: Barnes, matchmaker.
24: Yeah, that's right. So this morning we're going to cover a ton of topics. Like I said, when we did the lead-in, there's a bunch of guests coming on. Lot to talk about as usual here in Rochester News Radio. But a couple of the things. First, I want to say a shout out to one of the listeners. Called in Sharon, it's her birthday, Sharon Coover. So happy birthday to Sharon Coover. I think she yields by the way of the Finger Lakes. So happy birthday to her. Then a couple of things. I'm going to have some PSAs throughout the morning, some public service announcements.
26: It's important.
24: It is very, very important. And these are absolutely 100% made up and fabricated, but they're very important to me. So if you hear us come on the air with some PSAs, please take... take notice of that, because they are important to us. The first one, on the way in this morning, I noticed the left lane campers. And if anyone knows what I'm talking about, on 490, 390, 590, 104, whatever inways, byways, or roadways you took to your work or wherever you're at this morning, the people in the left lane, let me explain this real quick for our first public service announcement. Get out of the left lane when you're driving. Please use that left lane, pass, and then get over. Get out of the left lane. Can I emphasize that anymore, Steve?
26: I mean, that makes sense.
24: Is anyone encountering this? And about 14 of them are Subarus, and I just don't understand that. I don't know if there's some correlation between Subarus and the left-lane campers. You know, and Kitty Van Bordel right now is shaking her head because she sold a lot of Subarus. There's a lot of Subarus here in Rochester. But get out of the left lane if we could do it, please, people. We're on to a different topic. That's the first PSA today. So yesterday in the news, you heard Malik Evans, the mayor of the city of Rochester. He announced the curfew, not curfew, gathering local law or ordinance, which I thought was very, very interesting. And before we get chatting about that, opinions, if anyone has an opinion, 222-1180, 222-1180 for the call-in. But I will have to give credit where credit is due. And I am not a Democrat. We'll leave with that. But Malik Evans and Dave Smith in the city of Rochester. Dave, obviously, is a cohort of mine. Haven't talked to him since I left the job. But yesterday, there were some numbers thrown out. Or maybe not yesterday. In the last couple of days, I read the city police, I think, are at six. Is that right, Steve? Six homicides for the first 6 months.
8: Sounds about right.
24: Which is incredible. At the same time, you know, 4 or 5 years ago, I think they had 40. You know, and these numbers aren't exact. I don't have them in front of me. I'm not reading off a sheet. Just from memory, but in sum and substance, somewhere around 40. So, you know, you double that in a year, it's 80 homicides in a city of roughly nighttime population, 200 people. Not a big city. I mean, the town of Greece has 100,000 people. You know, the town of Greece is half the size of the city of Rochester. No one realizes that. You know, Webster has 50,000 people. You know, Fairport has 50,000 people. You know, between the village and town and stuff like that. I mean, there's a bunch of people in Rochester. I think metropolitan Rochester. I think if you look at the census, but it encompasses a couple different counties around Rochester, as most metropolitan areas do. I think there's roughly a million people, or 1.2, or I think our population's declined over the years. But going back to, you know, Dave Smith and the job at the Rochester Police Department has done the last couple of years, pretty amazing. But we'll get back into that. Again, we have to pay the bills. Stay with us here. We have some great guests coming up. Stay with us a few more minutes. This is the Bob Lansbury Show on News Radio Wham 1180.
1: 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It looks like some ongoing construction. Moving fine on 390, 490, and on 590. Over at Lakeview Park at Bidwell Terrace, a collision. And let's go over to Lyle Ave at Broad Street, a crash. Heading to Rondacoit, Seneca Ave at Long Acre Road, accident being cleared. I'm Debbie Duhame, News Radio, Wham 1180.
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20: Morning weather looking good. It's a mainly clear sky. Lots of sunshine on the way for our Friday. We'll see temperatures move from the 50s to near 80 degrees by this afternoon. Overnight tonight, it's a mainly clear sky, the low temperature near 60. Saturday, mostly sunny, high in the low to mid 80s, and the small chance of a thundershower late Sunday. The high temperature once again in the low to mid 80s. From the 13 WAM Weather Authority, I'm meteorologist Mark McLean at Rochester's News, Weather, and Traffic Station, News Radio, WAM 1180.
24: Welcome back to the Bob Lansbury Show. I am Matt Barnes, your host for the morning, along with my co-host Steve Shalaba on News Radio, WAM 1180. So before the break, we got talking about you know, the city and their curfew or slash gathering ordinance. And a couple of numbers that we were throwing out. We were throwing out homicide numbers. And like I said, they're not exact. I don't have them in front of me. But in sum and substance, I think the number was, you know, six for the first 6 months in the city of Rochester, which is unheard of. So, you know, give credit where credit is due. Dave Smith and his men and women, the Rochester Police Department, obviously are doing a great job. And I know a lot of cops maybe are listening to this and they're like, nah, they got lucky or whatever. Now that's an unbelievable reduction in numbers. So I don't know exactly what they're doing. I'm not in the in the city, but whatever Dave Smith is doing and his crew, and however under the direction of Malik Evans, which not trying to give you know, Malik any shout or anything like that. I've been in a couple meetings with him over the years. He probably wouldn't remember me, but hey, leadership is very, very important, and between him and Dave and their people, they're making it happen. So it's an unbelievable number, six homicides in 6 months. When, you know, the city of Rochester has seen upwards of 80 or 82 homicides, you know, in a year, just a couple of short years ago. So, and I know, Steve, you're on the fire side of things. You guys respond to all those calls with us. It's a huge, you know, task to go and a huge spend of resources.
10: Yeah, like you said, I think anecdotally a few years ago, I mean, this was, you know, this topic was front and center within the community. And like you said, I'm just a fire guy, so I'm not in the law enforcement world per se. But if six is the number we're at right now, that's pretty impressive.
24: It's amazing if you think about it. Like I said, most people, you know, drive out to the suburbs and they listen to radio on the way home or radio on the way in, and they think nothing of it. Whether you're in you know, outskirts in another county, down Livingston County, whether you're in Avon or out west in Genesee County or Wyoming County or down in Ontario County, you know. And you're listening, you're like, who cares? It doesn't affect me. Well, it does affect you, because as we saw in 2020 with the riots, I mean, stuff spreads. Stuff spread to the suburbs. Stuff spread to the rural areas, you know, it's the broken window theory. You know, you take care of it. But it is quite amazing what they've done. Like I said, I don't love giving kudos to a lot of Democrats because we don't align politically. And I kid, whoever gets mad.
10: Yeah.
24: But what happened to all the Republicans in town?
10: Can I ask that's a great question.
24: You know, who is in charge of the Republican Party here in Metro Rochester, and why aren't we in charge of more things in Rochester? And I kid, and all the Democrats that are listening are going to get mad. And if you're mad, call in. I'll talk to you. 222-1180. I have some very dear friends that are Democrats, and they generally do not align with me politically. So I'm not afraid to say it, and that's just honest. And I welcome to any conversation. I'll tell you why. But we can get into that another time. So I just want to get back to this this curfew ordinance, or this and I know those guys are probably hating when I say curfew, because I guess it's not a curfew, but it's a number of people assembled at one area, and I think it was 10 or more, or, mm-hmm. or 9 with you, 10 total, and it's a local ordinance. I don't know how people feel about that. Obviously, the kids have gotten out of control, and it's not me getting older pointing the finger at kids. Kids have truly been unleashed and untethered in this state, and it's because of state politics and state policy. And I'm not blaming anyone. That's just the cold, hard truth of it. And anyone who says otherwise never worked in law enforcement, never took a job, and never sought out any resources to try to remedy this. But we'll talk more when we come back after the break. 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
1: 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It's an accident moving fine over on Lake Ave up through Charlotte. No major problems on Dewey Ave. Watch for some slowdowns over on Lakeview Park at Bidwell Terrace with a collision being cleared. Lyle Ave at Broad Street, a crash. 390, 490, and 590 moving fine. I'm Debbie Duhame, News Radio Wham 1180.
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20: Morning weather looking good. It's a mainly clear sky. Lots of sunshine on the way for our Friday. We'll see temperatures move from the 50s to near 80 degrees by this afternoon. Overnight tonight, it's a mainly clear sky, the low temperature near 60. Saturday, mostly sunny, high in the low to mid 80s, and the small chance of a thundershower late Sunday, the high temperature once again in the low to mid 80s. From the 13 WHAM Weather Authority, I'm meteorologist Mark McClain at Rochester's News, Weather, and Traffic Station, News Radio WHAM 1180.
24: Welcome back to the Bob Lonsberry Show on News Radio WHAM 1180. I am your host, Matt Barnes, with my co-host, Steve Shalaba, in studio. Today, at the top of the hour, we will be talking to Jeff McCann, who's the Greasetown supervisor. A lot to discuss what's going on the west side. But first, we want to take a couple of callers. We'll take caller number 7, Ed from Fairport. Ed from Fairport.
27: Good morning.
24: How you doing, Ed?
28: Good morning,
27: Matt. I have first knowledge of 14, 15, and 16-year-old children in a village of Fairport Park using marijuana, alcohol, and vaping. It is well known that some convenience stores on the west side of the county are soliciting and selling these things illegally to children. Is this how they are getting these items in Fairport? I am warning parents who have seen a drastic change in their children's behavior to look for this.
24: Yes.
27: I have reported this to local law enforcement, but nothing has changed. What can be done?
24: Yeah, what park specifically, Ed?
27: I'm sorry, I don't know the names of the parks.
24: Okay,
27: and
24: yes.
27: It's more than one park.
24: Yeah, so when any of the parks, depending on what jurisdiction they lie in, if it's in Fairport, you know, some of Fairport is covered by the Monroe County Sheriff's Office. Obviously, the majority of Fairport is covered by, obviously, the Fairport Police Department. I don't know, have you spoken to Andy Whitaker? Chief Andy Whitaker took over last week. Have you spoken with him yet? He is the new chief of police in Fairport. I think you got cut off, Ed. If you can call back, that'd be great. You know, and just to kind of talk through that. So I would say, and Ed, if you're listening and you don't want to call back, I'll cover the topic anyway. But any of the, I would start with the police chief, you know, like I said, Andy Whitaker, or the Monroe County Sheriff's Office. I would start with Zone A, which is on Panorama Trail. Zone A in Penfield covers parts of Parrington and Fairport. So I would go over there and maybe talk to a sergeant, lieutenant, or investigator to cover that topic. If you can call back, we'll get more. I think I got you back. You there?
27: Yes, I'm back.
24: Yeah, so,
27: I'm sorry, I got cut off somehow.
24: No problem.
27: No, I did speak, but I did call 911. A sheriff's deputy was sent over. I did not speak to the chief of police in Fairport.
24: Yes, so.
27: But I did speak to investigators in a local town on the west side of the county where I know this is going on also.
24: Gotcha. And part of this, Ed, and not to, the laws have changed so drastically in the last 5 years. And I set down that police hat. I no longer wear that police hat, right? But my knowledge is still somewhat intact. The laws have changed so drastically over the last 5 or 6 years here in this state that it's amazing what people can now do without any enforcement. And I'll tell you this. If they are kids, and people don't realize this, if they're, you know, they're juveniles, considered juveniles and in New York State, violations, which is marijuana, possession of marijuana is a violation or used to be a violation until they changed the law and they changed the legality of it. They could 100% do it and you could not enforce it if they were a minor. So there is some nuances within the law. I don't know what level the amount of marijuana that they're using, if they're using it in public or if they have, you know, a certain amount of weight or something, but those laws have loosened greatly. And this is the effects of downstate policies and decision making coming upstate and affecting everybody. So I don't know if law enforcement can do anything. You would have to speak to them exactly to what level and what exactly is going on. And obviously an investigation would ensue. But, you know, that's what they do. When I say they anymore, not me anymore. But that mm-hmm. is that's what's sad is the effects that it has on everyone.
27: Well, maybe my biggest point here then is, and we've seen this throughout law enforcement and the criminals being turned back out on the streets, et cetera, and writing them a ticket, is keep voting Democrat. You're getting what you're voting for. You know, you're absolutely ruining the state, absolutely ruining us.
24: So, Ed, would you like to say anything else this morning?
27: Yeah, I could be blunt.
24: So I'll say this. Yeah, I would agree with you on that from a lot of the policies. There is some people that have the D in front of their name that I truly, truly respect and don't feel the same as downstate politics, some local people. But I do generally agree that they don't align with me, but there's some of them that that feel as staunch and you know, is salient about that issue that you and I do. So and they do have Dems in front of their name, but I understand. I understand where people get that sentiment. So I would start with those two resources if I were you, and see where it goes. They'll tell you. You know, Andy Whitaker, like I said, just took over. Congratulations to Andy. He took over my old job, which I think he'll do great. There's plenty of work to do in Fairport. There's a lot of pieces that need to be put back in place. And Matt Weber, thanks to him, Matt Weber was acting chief for the last, 10, 11 months. And Matt Weber did good things, too. You know, it's a not an easy job in what he was given. So, but I would start there. I'd go in and talk to him. But after the break, okay. If you want to stay on that or if you have any other questions, anyone else does, please, 222-1180. We'll be back after we pay some bills. 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
8: Good morning. It's 9 o'clock, sunny skies, and 62 degrees in downtown Rochester. I'm Delasky on News Radio AM 1180. A Wayne County woman going to court this morning to try to get her manslaughter sentence reduced. Charlene Childers is serving 28 years in prison for the 2018 killings of Josh Niles and Amber Washburn. Niles was the father of two of her children. Washburn was Niles' fiance. Childers' husband, Timothy Dean, is already serving life without parole on murder and other charges for actually pulling the trigger. Childers is using the state's Domestic Violence Survivors Justice Act to try to cut her prison time. It allows for reduced sentences in cases involving domestic abuse. A decision, though, is not expected this week. Rochester's mayor says a historic decline in gun violence continues here in the Flower City. The number of people hit by a bullet in the first 6 months of the year is the lowest since 2011. Mayor Malik Evans says there were 59 shooting victims in the city during the first half of 2026. There were 55 back in 2011.
9: And you had 42 homicides in the first 6 months. And you look at 2026 and you have six homicides in the first 6 months and one only due to a firearm. It means that we are working at this, but every day, unfortunately.
8: Mayor Evans says it's why he maintains the city's gun violence state of emergency that's been in effect for the past 4 years. The man who took a plea deal in a Rochester homicide will serve 25 years in prison.
10: Marcus Graham pleaded guilty to first-degree manslaughter for the shooting death of Jesse Jameson early last year. Jameson's body was found in a burning car on Colton Place off South Plymouth. Investigators said the shooting was the result of a dispute between the men. And DA Brian Green calls the admission of guilt an important step toward justice and accountability. Todd Halliday, News Radio, WHAM 1180.
8: No injuries reported in a house fire in Genesee County. It broke out yesterday afternoon in the garage of a home on Lewiston Road in Batavia and then spread to the rest of the house. Two adults and two kids were able to escape safely, but a cat still unaccounted for. The house is expected to be a total loss. There's no word on what sparked that fire. One half of the Livingston County couple facing federal child porn charges admits to sexually abusing a child dozens of times.
11: According to court papers, Donald Cody of Canisius told investigators he abused one victim at least 60 times over 7 years, beginning when the child was just 4 years old. Prosecutors say a tip from the National Center for Missing and

0: Exploited children last February led to a raid that turned up thousands of illicit photos and videos. Donald and Megan Cody each face at least 15 years in prison if convicted. 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
1: Elsewhere, new details are emerging from an alleged ransom note sent to Today Show co-host Samantha Guthrie following the disappearance of her mother, Nancy.
2: The message demanded $4 million in Bitcoin by February 5th, with the demand increasing to $6 million on February 9th. It threatened Nancy Guthrie's life and claimed she would be released in Tucson after the money was received. The note reportedly referenced a white smartwatch near her bed and a damaged backyard floodlight. The FBI is still investigating whether the note's legitimate, and no suspects have been identified. In Arizona, I'm Wendy Swanson.
1: Four more states are now being linked to the cyclospora outbreak.
3: The Washington Post says the CDC is now connecting cases from Illinois, Kansas, Oklahoma, and Pennsylvania to the nationwide outbreak caused by the cyclospora parasite. Cyclosporiasis causes nausea, vomiting, diarrhea, and other symptoms, and has already been traced to scores of illnesses in Indiana, Kentucky, Michigan, Ohio, and West Virginia. The report claims federal investigators are linking the outbreak to shredded iceberg lettuce served at Taco Bell restaurants in those states, which has been traced back to a single supplier in Mexico. I'm Michael Kastner.
1: President Trump is slapping new tariffs on countries around the world, including the European Union.
4: The sweeping tariffs took effect at midnight, just as the previous 10% temporary tariffs expired. The White House says the new 10 to 12% tariffs are tied to countries' imports, goods made with forced labor. Trump has previously said the tariffs aren't going away after the Supreme Court struck down duties he imposed last year. The president has consistently praised the tariffs as a great mechanism to level the playing field between the U.S. and the rest of the world. I'm Mark Mayfield.
1: And the White House Correspondents Association will try again tonight to hold its annual Correspondents Dinner. The dinner featuring the president was to be held last April, but had to be rescheduled after it became the scene of an apparent assassination attempt. The rescheduled dinner will be held tonight in Washington with a shorter guest list and greater secret security. News Radio WHAM 1180 time is now 9:04.
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1: Sunny skies, 62 degrees. I'm Dolasky. 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
11: Welcome back to the Bob Lonsberry Show. I am your host, Matt Barnes, along with Steve Shalaba in studio. Our top of the hour guest, I'm looking very, very forward to it, is Jeff McCann. He's the Greece Town Supervisor. Took over recently in the town of Greece. And there's a lot going on the west side, as we all know and hear in the news. And Jeff, I won't beat you up too badly, and welcome to the show.
12: Okay, thank you. Thanks, Chief. It's good to see you again. And when I agreed to come on, I didn't realize I was going to be here with the Fairport Mafia, with Steve
11: right.
12: Shalaba.
11: That's right.
12: Steve Shalaba here as well.
13: I'll be a good buffer for you, Supervisor.
12: Okay, yeah. Okay. Well, and I was going to give Steve a hard time about leaving the county, but then I realized I did too, so yeah, right. I don't have any room to
11: so
12: talk.
11: So we'll get to that, Jeff. We'll get to you leaving everywhere, all right?
12: Okay, all right.
11: So Greece, obviously, nothing going on in the town of Greece. Everything's quiet, right, Jeff?
12: Yeah. Well, we're working on a lot of things, having a good time doing it. And, you know, really, I consider myself blessed to be able to serve in this capacity. You know, it's town government is something I've been interested in a long time. And, you know, I worked there for about 12 years when John Auberger was supervisor, and I loved it, and it was really a great experience.
11: And what was John Auberger? Was he a Republican?
12: He was a Republican, okay. Yes. Just,
11: you said you loved working for him, right?
12: Yes.
11: Okay,
12: yes.
11: Just making
12: yes.
11: sure.
12: Yes, yes.
11: So, Jeff and I, just to give you a little backstory, Jeff and I probably met almost 10 years ago or so, 2016, 17, somewhere around there.
12: Right.
11: You know, we helped out when Sheriff Baxter was initially running, right? We did mock debates and helped him out with kind of his PR preparation and stuff like that. And
12: yeah,
11: that's
12: yeah.
11: where we initially met. And, you know, Jeff and I have maintained, you know, contact throughout the years. And congratulations on your new job. Probably should have started with that.
12: Oh, thank
11: and,
12: you.
11: And, you know, off air, I asked Jeff, I said, are you the first Democrat that is held that position in Greece? And Jeff said it's the first Democrat in 100 and what, Jeff?
12: 125 years.
11: 125 years.
12: Yeah.
11: Wow, that's a long-standing tradition on the west side in Greece, huh?
12: Right.
11: That's amazing. Yeah. You know, we hired a guy when I was, you know, in Fairport working. We hired a guy named Connor Cantwell. We put him through the academy. Fairport, you know, put him through the police academy, and then we didn't have a position at that time for him, so the Greece police hired him. And then when I got the nod to lead Fairport, that was my first call. I said, we want you back. You know, so we recruited him back to us, to the Fairport police. He's one of our best guys, one of their best guys, truly is. Just a great human being and a great cop. But he left the Greece police to come back to Fairport, and I'm going to speak for him, and I think he's pretty happy that he did so now. But, you know, that's pretty amazing. He always joked that, you know, Greece was built on Indian burial grounds. He said it just seemed to be constantly in a wash, right, with things going on and happening and one thing after another. And, you know, more specifically, you know, with the police department. And it's a larger department, you know, 100 and some guys or whatever. And I won't get into that. We won't lead down that road. I know there's an investigation happening now, and I'm sure you're not going to speak of that anyway, so I won't put you in that spot. You know, and obviously I know Mike Wood very well, worked with him. He was a cohort of mine. And you know, I like Mike. I think Mike is a very knowledgeable guy, held very, very high positions around the state. And so we'll move on from that topic. But I know there's some topics that we want to get into. You know, and leadership is very, very important. And I think you realize that. You've been in several leadership positions in and around the county. And if you could, not bragging, but just fill the listeners in of what you've done. And if you don't brag, I'm going to brag for you.
12: Okay. Well, first, let me say I'm glad you clarified the situation with Connor, because I had the message that you stole him from us. So that,
11: well,
12: that
11: you know, steal, that, borrow, okay, you know, so, acquire, it's all words. Okay.
12: The different perspective helps. so I've, I actually, you said little bit about my career. My very first government activity was 1985. I was Roger Robach's session intern in Albany. Roger was Joe's dad, and don't worry, I'm not going to go over the whole 40 years because that could take up quite a bit of time. But that was my entry point into public service. And then, you know, I started working for a couple different state legislators. And in 1998, I went to work for John Auberger in the town of Greece. You know, again, I don't know why, but town government always just interested me. And really, very shortly after being there, you know, I really got very, very interested because it's the community you live in. Pretty much everybody you deal with is right in your organization. And, you know, you can pick up the phone and reach somebody very quickly and get attention on a problem or a situation. So and have quite a bit of influence on solving problems and doing things like that. So that was I worked there 12 years. And then when John Auberger left, I went to work for the county when Maggie Brooks was county executive. And then I had an opportunity in 2015 to go to work for Adam Bellone or Ron DeCoit. And the work I was doing at the county wasn't really that interesting, wasn't really that fulfilling. And, you know, at that point, I made a decision, let me go back to town government. Let me go to work for Adam. And, you know, frankly, you know, a part of the goal for that was to get to 30 years in the retirement system and 55, right? And that offered a level of security to me that was important. And I was there for, I went to work in July. Actually, it was July 20th. It's my sister-in-law's birthday. I always joke with Adam that was our anniversary. So it's 11 years ago, earlier this week. And lo and behold, a few months after I was there, Adam moved the goalpost and decided he was going to be county clerk. And I went with him. And then that just changed the whole trajectory of my plans and where I thought I was going. I went with him. I was deputy county clerk for 3 years, and then I went and I moved with him to the county executive's office where I was deputy county executive, and I served there for about 6 years in that capacity. And, you know, there was one day after his election in 2023, you know, we did really well in Greece, which wasn't one of the focuses of our campaign, right? The back a few years ago, the math for a Democrat to win in Monroe County was you carry the city, you carry Ron DeCoit, you carry Brighton. And if you could do well enough in Pittsford, Parenton, and Penfield, that was sort of your path to victory. So that's what the focus was.
11: Boy, how things have changed.
12: Yeah. And Adam did very well in Greece. And he actually, you know, he knew at one point I was interested in being supervisor. And, you know, he said to me, he goes, would you be interested in running for supervisor? And it was like, well, no, I have no interest in that at all. And I actually said to him, I have my 30 years and I'm 55. And if you want to get rid of me, you know, we can do that. You don't have to, like, you know, try to get me to run for supervisor. But the more I thought about it, you know, and again, he sort of planted the seeds. And then a couple months later, it's like, yeah, this is something I think I would like to do. And, you know, that's also, you know, the blessing of the people that God puts you in contact with and who you work with. You know, in a way, I think part of my hesitation initially was I wasn't sure I could win. Right. And again, you're looking at that 125 year history of that. And I think 125 years ago, I think Charlotte was still part of Greece. So that might have been part of the democratic wave that helped somebody get elected in 1905 with that. But to have friends and people who believe in you more than you believe in yourself is just very humbling and something I really am grateful for.
11: Yeah, so we're going to get into that. I'm glad you mentioned that. I know you're a very humble human. We got to pay the bills, as I say, right? We're going to go to break. But as soon as we get back, there's a lot of stuff I want to cover here in the next hour with you. I appreciate you coming on. Stay tuned at News Radio WHAM 1180.
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11: 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I am your host, Matt Barnes, with a co-host, Steve Shalaba. In studio today, we have Jeff McCann till the top of the hour. Jeff, off-air, I hate discussing things off-air because so many interesting things come up while we talk, and the listeners don't get to hear what, the dialogue back and forth. But, you know, you kind of ended with your leadership roles and how you ended up in your position as Greasetown supervisor, and the first Democrat in 100 and so years, and that's a long time. And you know, leadership is very, very important. I know Adam Bellow hosted this show yesterday. Adam, I don't like saying it, but he's a Democrat. I like Adam Bellow. I really, truly do. He's a genuine person. He doesn't really know me. We've met, you know, several times, but he meets a lot of people. But he's just a genuine person. You never hear anything about Adam. You never hear any scandals. You never hear about him, you know, out drinking at the bars or anything like that. He just comes in and does his job and supports. He's a huge supporter of law enforcement, obviously, which is very near and dear to me. His brother, Greg, does a fantastic job for the Rochester Police Department as the PIO there, the public information officer, Captain Greg Bellow. So, I mean, just a good family. And I know you worked with Adam up in Irondequoit and worked with Adam here at the county. So, obviously, you come from good stock. You know, I think so. So, but turning back to you, I don't want to take off. There's a couple of things you want to talk about today. And I asked you, you know, your new leadership role and what were hard things, what were easy things. And you said it's been pretty smooth so far. Obviously, a little bit of hiccup with the police department, but we won't get into that. But other than that.
12: Right. You know, I was fortunate that when my predecessor, Bill Rylick, left, there were several people that retired with him. So, you know, a supervisor, it's not like you're the mayor. You're one of five board members, but you're responsible for the day-to-day operation. But you really, you're one of five votes on the town board. So had some of those people not retired, they would have stayed in their capacity at the town. So I'm very thankful for that, that there were retirements. And, you know, the benefit of me being around so long is, you know, I didn't really have to give a lot of thought to who I wanted to hire. There were people I had in mind specifically, and, you know, I was able to bring, I think my line that I used is, I hired six new people, and only five of them came from the county. So, you know, Adam hasn't held that against me, but, you know, I was able to bring people in that were known quantities to me, people who I knew.
11: It's important.
12: The quality of their work.
11: Yeah.
12: And also the other thing, having worked at the town, a lot of there are a surprising number of people who are still there after the 12 years I was gone. So I couldn't imagine that this would have been a much more difficult situation if I had to take a few months to get to know people and sort of measure up who I wanted to do what and who had the skills for the different tasks with that. So I was very lucky for that. So it was really a smooth transition from the beginning with that. So I just considered myself blessed that was the situation I came into.
11: You know, so there's a couple things that Steve and I were talking to you about, you know, off air during the break, and one of them, and I hope it's okay if I mention the Bay.
12: So
11: Braddock Bay, it's not Braddock's plural, it's Braddock. Singular,
12: right.
11: The correct pronunciation, but Braddock Bay is going to be renamed. Do you want to make that announcement?
12: Yeah, so this is a world exclusive here. So
11: there we go, here on Ham 1180.
13: Breaking news.
12: Yeah, let the news department get ready to clip this and use it. No.
11: Bob Lonsberry doesn't get this breaking news like Matt Barnes.
12: So you might have a second career here. You know, Braddock Bay has been a town park since 1979. Before that, it was a state park. And, you know, back in the late 70s, I'm not sure what the rationale was, but the state was planning on closing the park. I would assume it was resources and all of that. One of my predecessors, Don Riley, was instrumental in having that facility turned over and becoming a town park. And, you know, it's really a magnificent facility. It's a 2,500-acre wetland. We have a couple lodges there. We have it's a huge bird watching site because of the migratory patterns of the birds. Somehow they go right over Braddock Bay, and there's a ton of people who use that park and have used that park for the 40 plus years. And I talked to some members of the town board, and we had a meeting with Don yesterday, myself and Spencer Bernard, who's close to Don, who's second ward councilman. And we told Don that we were going to rename the park the Donald J. Riley Braddock Bay Park. And I am so thrilled and happy to be able to recognize Don and really give him the credit that he deserves. And, you know, in addition to Braddock Bay, you know, I forget who's saying this was, right, but somebody said, you know, we stand on the shoulders of giants.
11: Yeah.
12: And that really is the case with Don. Don's having a milestone birthday in a couple weeks. I won't say what it is. That's up to him to who he wants to share that with. But we just thought it was what that number is. But we thought it was an appropriate thing to recognize him. And, you know, really, they don't make elected officials like Don anymore. I don't know if you've had the chance to go up to the campus where Greece Town Hall is, but you know, we have this magnificent facility that is on property that Don Riley bought when he was supervisor in probably the early 80s, late 70s, early 80s. He bought that property. And it didn't happen until 1997, but we wouldn't be where we are in that facility without Don's leadership and vision for the future.
11: A couple of things I want to get back after the break, but stay with us, Rochester. We got a lot to cover in the next couple hours here in the Bob Lonsberry Show, News Radio Wham 1180.
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14: 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Good morning. It is 9:30. We have sunny skies and 66 degrees in downtown Rochester. I'm Joel Laskin, News Radio WHAM 1180. Here are the stories we're working on. The man who took a plea deal on a Rochester homicide sentenced to 25 years in prison. Marcus Graham pleaded guilty last month to first-degree manslaughter in the shooting death of Jesse Jamison early last year. One half of the Livingston County couple facing federal child porn charges admits to sexually abusing a child dozens of times. According to court papers, Donald Cody of Canisius told investigators he abused one victim at least 60 times over 7 years, beginning when that child was just 4 years old. Secretary of State Marco Rubio says Iran will pay a very heavy price for its military actions against the U.S. and four more states being linked to the cyclospora outbreak. The Washington Post reporting the CDC now connecting cases from Illinois, Kansas, Oklahoma, and Pennsylvania. 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
12: Welcome back, Rochester, to the Bob Lonsberry Show. I'm your host, Matt Barnes, along with Steve Shalaba in studio. Today's guest, or this hour's guest, is Jeff McCann, who has recently won the Grease Town Supervisor. Not recently, I guess 7 months ago now. So he's been in the seat of Grease for a long time now, and he's been in politics and different leadership roles in and around Metro Rochester and the county for a long, long time. Jeff, welcome back. Thank you for coming.
13: Thank you. Thank you. Pleasure to be here.
12: So just, you know, we mentioned before the break, we were mentioning the renaming of Braddock Bay, and I looked it up, and I could be wrong, and I'm sure there's some local historians that might call in, and if anyone wants to call in, 222-1180, please, we'll take your calls. I'll try to be honest with you. I'll shoot you straight. But the renaming of Braddock Bay, I looked up who Braddock was, because I don't like renaming stuff, especially if it has historical content and stuff like that. And this guy, from my simple research online with a Wikipedia search, looked like he was a British general. Is that correct?
13: Well, actually, I knew he was from around the Revolutionary War, but, you know, our research, also known as Google, showed that it looked like he was a British general.
12: Yeah, we need to rename that.
13: Yeah.
12: All right, I'm an Irish kid, and the British people still do not sit right with me, all right? I'm still ticked at them. So let's get rid of anything British here in this country, if we could, please.
13: And I'm pretty sure Don Riley's Irish, so I think we're all
12: it's
13: set.
12: It's perfect. Yeah. Once again, the Irish overcome.
13: Yeah. Yeah.
12: So getting back to serious talk, you know, a lot going on in Grease. And if I can, off the air, we talked about some personal stuff. You know, you have a wedding coming up in your family, and you mentioned your son?
13: Yeah, I have two sons. My older son, Jimmy, he just turned 24. He's going to be getting married on October 24th to Dominique, who they were dating each other in high school.
12: Okay.
13: And we love her.
12: Awesome.
13: We're thrilled for that. They actually bought a house. Which I don't think they did this on purpose, but it's actually in Gates, but it's about 5 minutes away from our house. So if my future grandchildren hit a ball into the fence, the ball over the neighbor's yard, the ball will actually be in Grease. So their backyard goes right up to the town line. But no, we're thrilled about that. And then my younger son David will be 21 in October, and he's on the autism spectrum, and he's pretty. He's nonverbal and sort of a high needs person. But
12: I didn't mean to bring that out. I'm glad you mentioned that. And you mentioned it off air. And sometimes, obviously, you're in politics. You are. People don't like to be called a politician, but you are a politician.
13: Right.
12: Sometimes keeping your, you know, your private life private and your public life public. Sometimes it's nice to mesh them so people know who you are and what you're dealing with, and you come at them as a more human level. I think it's important to get to know you, and I've known you, and you're a very humble guy, and you really truly are. You're just a genuine person, and you know, the autistic thing is more near and dear to me recently. You know, as people know around Rochester, you know, from recent press, you know, Todd Baxter and I, we have a small consulting company. We do leadership training, and we did leadership training recently for Autism Up. You know, Sarah Milko, you know, and Lisa Panicello, you know, they started this thing, and it is awesome. And if no one, or if anyone, any of the listeners are unaware of what Autism Up is, fantastic organization, fantastic, you know, place they've built. The, you know, the campus over there is unbelievable. Just wanted to give a shout out to those guys. They lead with their hearts, and they have built an unbelievable thing out of nothing. So,
13: right. I was on the board of Autism Up a while ago, so I'm very familiar with the group. And actually, I knew Sarah before any of us had kids. She worked in government as well, right out of when she got out of college. You know, so I and actually met with her yesterday. One of the goals that I've had as supervisor is to open up the community, reestablish partnerships with our governmental partners and also not-for-profit partners. So we had Sarah out, and they're taking a look at our facilities, and we're looking to see if there's any way that we can partner with them in terms of we have a beautiful community center and just meeting rooms that we have available with that. And, you know, one of the things that is troubling, you know, when I talked with Sarah, there are 64,000 people in Monroe County that have intellectual or development disabilities on that spectrum. And the report that Autism Up did said that 16,000 of them live with caregivers who are 60 years old or older. So
12: that's unbelievable stat right there.
13: Actually, that's our situation. You know, as of today, I'm glad to let you know I'm spending my birthday with you. So I turned 62 today. So
12: happy birthday! Thank
13: you. Thank you.
12: I didn't know that. You should have led with that.
13: Well, you guys would add a cake or something.
12: We just sang happy birthday to you. Yeah. Time is running out.
13: That's why I didn't. But so again, that's you know, again, if we can find a way to partner with an organization like Autism Up or anybody else to help serve people better. Again, that's part of the joy and the thrill of me being in the role I'm in to be able to work on things like that.
12: That's the beauty. You know what I mean? You work hard and you get these leadership positions, and that's what leaders should do. They should do good for the community, not for themselves.
13: Right.
12: And that's
13: right.
12: An opportunity right there that presented itself because of your leadership role and because you've served on the past boards, like you said, and that's awesome. That's to give back what you should be doing.
13: Right.
12: Right. And I joke, it's not about Democrat or Republican, really isn't, right? It's about this community giving back and doing the right thing.
13: No. And I don't know, maybe I shouldn't say this, but when I worked at the county, I had a lot of Democrats I liked, you know, a few that I didn't get as along as well with, and with the Republicans, a lot of Republicans I liked, and, you know, a few that I didn't get along so well with. But no, it's all about people. This is all about relationships, too.
12: Absolutely.
13: Right? And you know, it's not about social media. It's not about going after somebody to score points to get TV interviews. It really is about being able to work with people and find common ground. Because, you know, that's also the other part, too. I'm working with a 3-2 Republican board. And,
12: good.
13: You know, we're good. Yeah, so, but it actually, it's worked out fine, right? You know, because a lot of what we do is, you know, just very, you know, basic governmental services and the ideology and that a lot of the stuff that drives the national and the state politics don't really apply to what we're doing.
12: We'll get back to some of what you just talked. I want to dig into that a little bit more right after break. We have to pay some bills. We'll be back on the Bob Lonsberry Show on News Radio WHAM 1180.
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17: How's it going, fellow sports fans? It's Andy West. Let's look back on this day in sports history, July 24th. We'll start today in 1973. Bobby Bonds homers and doubles to lead the National League to a 7-1 rout of the American League in the All-Star Game in Kansas City. Speaking of Kansas City, today in 1983, the famous Pine Tar home run was hit by Kansas City Royals George Brett off New York pitcher Rich Gossage at Yankee Stadium. Brett's homer came with two outs in the top of the ninth to give the Royals a 5-4 lead. Brett's homer was ruled an out because of the amount of pine tar exceeded what was allowed. Since he was called out, it was the third out in the ninth inning with the home team in the lead, and the game was ended with the Yankees winning. The Royals protested the game, and American League President Lee McPhail upheld their protest. McPhail ordered that the game be continued from the point of Brett's home run. The game was resumed 25 days later on August 18th and officially ended with the Royals winning 5-4. And today in 1993, Anthony Young of the New York Mets extended his record losing streak to 27 games when he walked in the winning run in the 10th inning for a 5-4 loss to the LA Dodgers.
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19: 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That man was Jeffrey Epstein, and he had set up a system designed to bring him underage girls. Local police and the federal government would investigate and, by their count, find dozens of victims. Epstein would become one of the world's most infamous predators, a man who could have faced decades in prison but served just 13 months in his own wing of a county jail.
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19: 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Truth and Lies, Jeffrey Epstein.
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12: Welcome back to the Bob Lonsberry Show. I'm your host, Matt Barnes, along with my co-host, Steve Shalaba. In-house this hour is Jeff McCann, Greasetown Supervisor. And I wish we didn't talk during the during the off-air stuff, because most interesting stuff comes out of it. So I know we jumped around a couple of topics, Jeff, and happy birthday to you. You mentioned during the last segment before the break it was your birthday, so happy birthday to you.
13: Thank you.
12: There's a couple of birthdays today. Like I said, Sharon Coover, there's a few that have called in or texted in, which I guess it's a birthday sort of day around Rochester, New York. So another one's Courtney Spiata. Someone just wrote in. Mm-hmm. I don't know if I'm saying the last name correctly, but a lot of birthdays today. Yeah. So happy birthday to you.
13: Yeah, thank you.
12: Jamie Golden is another one someone just wrote in. Jamie Golden down in the Finger Lakes. So happy birthday to you. But that's about it. So go back to politics and your position in Greece. We were talking about Autism Up and your son and stuff like that and what a great organization that is. I didn't realize you sat on the board of that.
13: Yeah, yeah.
12: And that's a pretty special a special agency. And so I'm glad we have an opportunity to talk about that and give them a shout out.
13: Yep.
12: Going back to Greece, you know, during the off time, it came up, you know, Greece just seems like it's in constant spin cycle, you know, for a lack of better title or explanation over the last, you know, 10, 15 years, they've had a lot going on, right? And I told you, you know, when I called you and asked you to be a guest, I told you I wouldn't go down, you know, some of the roads, and I won't. I'll honor that, even though I really, really want to talk about everything.
13: Yeah.
12: And there's smiles in the face, but I won't do that for various reasons. But what is your biggest, you think, goal, I guess, as you project down the road for Greece or you saw coming in? What's your hardest or your biggest goal?
13: You know, I think to go back to what you started off with, I think the problem in Greece historically, and when I say historically, I mean like the last maybe 25 or 30 years, one of my biggest goals is when I leave, I want to see there be a functioning Democratic Party. You know, this year or 2 years ago when I ran, it was myself and Amaret Miller. Were the only two Democratic candidates. The election before that in 2023, there wasn't one Democrat that ran in the town of Greece. I think as that happens, you have a lack of accountability. And also, the other part of it is, you know, I'm not going to have anything to do with this, but I would also like to see there be a functioning Republican Party in town and everywhere. So I think when you have the threat of opposition and the potential to lose an election, that's going to really govern how you operate and how you do things. And I think that lack of accountability is really a big problem. And, you know, that's a problem that goes back quite a ways in Greece. And I think that sort of led to some of the outcomes of what we have. But I'd also, you know, part of this, I said, I just want to see Greece be normal in terms of what we do, what we work on.
12: It's a great town.
13: Yeah.
12: You know, if people from the east side don't go out to the west side, Greece is really, it's a super nice town. It really is.
13: Yeah.
12: You guys have got a lot going for you.
13: Yeah. A lot of great people, a lot of great neighborhoods. And it's really, it's a town that has something for everybody, regardless of your financial circumstances. There's, you know, a lot of starter housing, like real big, expensive houses.
12: If that's what you're
13: into. But no, we really do. And the amenities that we have are really fantastic. And again, I think a lot of the negative headlines have sort of blocked that out. And again, it's, one step at a time, you know, we're dealing with the school district, we're dealing with the fire districts, we're dealing with the Greece Chamber.
12: What's going on with the police department? No, I'm kidding. I said I wouldn't talk about it. You know me, Jeff.
0: You can't help yourself.
13: Wait, do we have a police department?
12: No, yes, you do. You have a very good police department.
13: I'm sorry. Let me, I want to like clean that up because I was joking. I have tremendous respect for the men and women who
12: serve. Got some great cops out there.
13: And that was one of the first things we did. There was real bad salary compression between the gold badge, which are the sergeants, yep, and up, and the UPA. So I would assume this has never happened before. We actually opened up the contract and made adjustments to sort of correct that compression with that. And again, I apologize for joking about, do we have a police department? I have tremendous respect for
12: everybody. I know you do. Oh, I everybody. Absolutely do not deny that. And, I understand you do.
13: And that's a priority for us. You know, my priorities were public safety, and I want to see us have a more active role in housing. And again, you know, if you're looking for a $700,000 house, we have a lot of stuff for you. If not, you know, I would like to see us help with some construction of lower cost stuff.
12: We're going to get into housing and the markets here at the next segment, but we're going to pay some bills. Please stay tuned to the Bob Lonsberry Show at News Radio Wham 1180.
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2: Research conducted at Virginia Tech suggests that mosquitoes are learning to associate a common insect repellent with mealtime. A study published in the Journal of Experimental Biology focused on a type of mosquito that can spread diseases such as yellow fever, Zika, and dengue fever. It found that mosquitoes can learn to ignore low concentrations of DEET on the skin and begin to associate it with food. Researchers say DEET should still be used, but that applying it regularly may be more effective than applying a high dose just once. Federal health officials, meanwhile, are seeing the earliest start to the West Nile virus season in the U.S.
3: According to the Centers for Disease Control and Prevention, at least 48 cases have been reported as of June 30th, and most of those involve severe neuroinvasive disease. The CDC recommends using insect repellent, wearing long, loose-fitting clothing, and avoid being outside between dusk and dawn to reduce the risk of mosquito bites, which can spread the virus. I'm Lisa Carton.
2: Health update, I'm Scott Pringle.
4: Fast, accurate.

0: Good morning. It is 10 o'clock, still with plenty of sunshine and 68 degrees in downtown Rochester. I'm Joel Lasky on News Radio WHAM 1180. The U.S. launching more strikes against Iran. Fox's Steve Harrigan with the latest from Tel Aviv.
1: Another night of U.S. strikes against Iranian military targets inside Iran. This is the 13th night in a row. Those attacks by the U.S. began just after 2 a.m. local time. They lasted for more than 2 hours. And it comes as President Trump is warning that something much bigger could be ahead. He told Axios he's considering a massive attack on Iran. He said he's close to making a decision. No decision yet. But one thing the president continues to stress, and that's Iran will never have a nuclear weapon. Here's President Trump. The president also saying he will hold Iran directly responsible for the actions of the Houthis in Yemen. They attacked two Saudi tankers this week. Those attacks with missiles and with drones, letting one Saudi tanker afire.
0: Mediators have been trying to restart peace talks between the U.S. and Iran despite the ongoing attacks. Back here, a Wayne County woman going to court later on today to try to get her manslaughter sentence reduced.
2: Charlene Childers is serving 28 years in prison for the 2018 killings of Josh Niles and Amber Washburn. Niles was the father of two of her children. Washburn was Niles' fiance. Childers' husband, Timothy Dean, is serving life without parole on murder and other charges for pulling the trigger. Childers is using the state's Domestic Violence Survivors Justice Act to try to cut her prison time. It allows for reduced sentences in cases involving domestic abuse. A decision is not expected this week. Dave Smith, News Radio WHAM 1180.
0: Rochester police say they had to break up a big brawl on the city's southwest side last night. They say there was a big crowd for an unauthorized music video production at Chilai Avenue and Thurston Road, and then several fights broke out blocking those roads. Officers used pepper balls and other methods to get the crowd to scatter. No one was arrested and no injuries were reported. It almost seems contradictory when Mayor Malik Evans announced his 11 p.m. to 5 a.m. curfew for groups of 10 or more. He also touted the latest decrease in gun violence numbers.
3: Mayor Evans says Rochester's decline in gun violence continues. 59 people were struck by gunfire in the first half of 2026, and that is the city's lowest mid-year total since 2011. Despite the improvement, Evans is keeping the city's gun violence state of emergency in place. He's also issuing a new emergency

0: Order banning outdoor public gatherings of 10 or more people between 11 p.m. and 5 a.m. with limited exceptions. Violations can be charged as a Class B misdemeanor, and he says it will help police deal with large groups of youth. Bud Lowell, News Radio, Wham 1180.
1: The first case of a tree-killing disease has now been confirmed in Monroe County. The state DEC says a tree in Greece tested positive for oak wilt, which is a fungal disease that's often fatal to oak trees. The infected tree will be removed and treated to help stop the spread. Officials are urging residents, especially in parts of West Greece, to watch for wilting leaves, early leaf drop, and branch dieback, and report any suspected cases to the DEC. Rennick Bay Park is getting a new name. Town Supervisor Jeff McCann telling the Bob Lonsbury Show it's a way to honor predecessor Don Riley, who was instrumental in keeping the park in place.
2: I am so thrilled and happy to be able to recognize Don and really give him the credit that he deserves.
1: It'll now be known as Donald J. Riley Rennick Bay Park. And SpaceX's planned test launch last night of its massive Starship rocket has been rescheduled for later on today. The mission was previously planned for July 16th, but scrubbed at the last minute because of an issue with a number of the rocket's Raptor engines. The launch last night from Starbase Texas was called off due to weather with then Tropical Storm Bertha, which made its presence felt across the region. Another attempt is on the calendar for tonight. If all goes as planned, it'll be the 13th test flight for Starship, which is ultimately meant to carry Artemis 4 astronauts to the surface of the moon in a mission set for late in 2028. Checking the News Radio WHAM 1180 30-minute ticker, the Dow Jones is up 121 points at 51,832, but the Nasdaq is down 143 at 24,994. 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
1: Sunny and 68 degrees. 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
6: Welcome back to the Bob Lonsbury Show on News Radio WHAM 1180. I'm your host for today, Matt Barnes, along with my co-host, Steve Shalaba. We just had Jeff McCann, Greasetown Supervisor, in studio. There's so much we didn't cover. We just scratched the surface. There's so much I wanted to ask him. But thank you, Jeff. If you are listening in your car now, thank you very much for coming down to the city and being a part of this today. I know there's so much more you wanted to get off out of the air. Unfortunately, scheduling, maybe we can do it again sometime. But a lot going on in the town of Greece, as you guys know from the news. And so hopefully it gets settled over the next couple of years and they move forward. Great town of Greece, and they got a great police department out there and a bunch of good cops working there. So, but now, and Jeff touched on housing and stuff like that is his primary goal in Greece, and I think it's a subject that all town supervisors or politicians or any leaders that run any towns or villages here in metropolitan Rochester. So our next guest, very, very thankful for him to come on, is Mike Donahue. Mike owns Premium Mortgage Services. A lot of you guys probably have a mortgage through his bank, but Mike was willing to come on, and Mike's an interesting character, very interesting character. A huge smile just came to his face. He's probably scared to death what I might say. But Mike is a very, very you would never understand his mind unless you spent time with him, but his personality is just as great as his mind, as far as financially and having to do with the housing industry and mortgages and stuff like that. And Mike, if you could just introduce yourself and please don't be humble, and we're going to get into what you do and how you do it. And so Mike, welcome to the Bob Lansbury Show.
7: Thanks for having me.
6: Don't give me that. Thanks for having me. So tell us a little bit about yourself, Mike, and what you've done. And I know you served this great nation in the United States Army. We just discussed off air, and you were an MP, a military policeman. And my statement to that was, I also was in the Army, but we used to say you can't spell wimp without MP.
7: No, you can't.
6: My brother was an MP in the Army, so I always joke with him. But for those of you that weren't in the service, military police are just what it sounds like. They're the cops of the Army. So Mike bragged a little bit that he served in CID, which is the Criminal Investigation Division of the United States Army. Mike, where'd you serve at?
7: So it's funny. When I joined, I thought I needed a place to live and eat. I think I made $600 a month. It was a great deal for me at the time, and we hadn't been to war since Vietnam. And I got there, and like 3 weeks later, I ended up in Panama, and then I ended up in the Middle East. So I spent most of my time, I was based at Fort Bragg, but spent most of my time in Saudi Arabia and Iraq.
6: No kidding.
7: Yeah.
6: Those are beautiful places. There's nothing wrong with that.
7: Actually, they're not that bad. I had a great time while I was there. I don't regret it at all.
6: Of course you did. If anyone knows Mike Donahue, of course he had a good time in those places. So he's laughing. But Mike also served in the Rochester Police Department for a short time before leaving.
7: Unceremoniously.
6: Yeah. Yeah. And then leaving. And who leaves the police world and goes and starts their own bank? You know, I know you work for someone in between, but can you just give me a quick segue from policing to where you're at today?
7: Well, listen, it was the worst day and the best day of my life. It's funny. Let's be honest. I didn't leave voluntarily. They asked me to leave. So,
6: I think it might have worked out for you, Mike.
7: Yeah. And so it was the best day of my life, I guess. But I probably cried when it happened. I got into the real estate business when I was, you know, just out of college. And I was a real estate agent for about a hot minute, and I wasn't any good at it, but I actually was good at the finance part. And the guy that owned the real estate company I worked at also owned a mortgage company, and he asked me to go work there, and I just took to it. Mortgage banking is not a business that you go to school for. There's no Fisher Price mortgage banker's kit. It's something you kind of find, and I'm fortunate to have found it, and it's something that I've been really good at and successful at. So.
6: Yeah, to say the least. That's not bragging. You've done very, very well for yourself. You've worked incredibly hard. Obviously, nothing was given to you. I know some of your background. I won't mention it on air, but it wasn't an easy background from where you came from. And you'd like to yell at people who say they come from the streets and say, hey, look, pick yourself up and do this. But you are truly one of those people that have actually done that, you know. And so you can talk to anyone about that, and they can't point the finger and say, oh, no, he came with a silver spoon. You came anything but a silver spoon in your mouth. Is that correct?
7: So, I mean, the hard truth is I was an orphan. My father was deceased early on, and my mother gave me up when I was about 12. So I grew up alone, and my decision to join the Army was mostly because it was either the Army or my car, which at the time I think was a 1983 Chevette. It wasn't very roomy and didn't have any bathrooms, just one bedroom.
6: So you owned a vet.
7: Yes, I did. It's the only vet I've ever owned.
6: And you've gone on to, I would say, the pinnacle of business and success as far as financially and work-wise. And how many people do you employ?
7: I think we currently have around 250 people. And, you know, the story is quite simply, I worked for this great company that is no longer here. It was Knopf-Nagel. I worked at their mortgage company for a few years, and I got recruited away by a bank, and that bank was sold a couple of times. And the second time it was sold to a bank that didn't align with my vision for the business that we did. So my partner, Alexia Barbarossa, and I decided we'd go out and try and do it ourselves. And our goal at the time was to do it just her and I. We're going to service the real estate agents that we've been working with for years, and we didn't plan to grow a company. Fast forward a year or two, we had like 10 or 12 employees, and we had 30 or 40, and then we had 100. And it happened to us. It wasn't planned. And, you know, today we're the largest independent mortgage banker in New York State. We command a 40% market share in Rochester, 30% in Buffalo. We service $1.7 billion in mortgages. Or Fannie, Freddie, Master Servicers. It's remarkable to me how big the company is based on the fact that her and I started it in our living room with $50,000 from a family loan and $50,000 from our 401ks.
6: That is absolutely incredible. It really is. And like I said earlier to the past guests, I love championing stuff that's local. Really. And I know you're smiling and kind of shaking your head because, believe it or not, as big as your personality is, as much you joke, you're very humble and kind. You give to a lot of different charities and places in and around Rochester, and you support a ton. And you never put your name to it usually. And I knew you had a partner, and I'm sorry I did not mention Alexia. And you always said she did everything and you did very little. Was that correct?
7: She did the heavy lifting.
6: Yeah.
7: I was out shaking hands and kissing babies, and she was in the back doing all the hard stuff. And it continues to this day that, I get a lot of the accolades, but she really deserves them much more than I do.
6: Yeah, see, that's Mike Donahue in a nutshell, if you guys don't know him. Another thing, too, when we talked about this, the reason I wanted you on is because, I bought a house here in the last couple of years, right? And I think a lot of people have struggled with that in and around Rochester, especially New York State. Florida's a good buy right now. It's been a great buy for a long time. But New York State, especially Metro Rochester, it just seems like this market is nuts. It was crazy a couple of years ago when I bought, and you just shake your head because I'm halfway decent with money. I didn't owe a lot at that time, and I thought I had a pretty good down payment, and I was getting outbid by $50,000, $100,000 for very below average homes. I was not buying an extremely nice home, and it was just crazy. So when we put this program together, I obviously reached out to someone who works from you, and I said, hey, well, Mike, come on the show, because I think it's a topic everyone here in Rochester always says, what is going on? So what is going on with the real estate market? Let's say locally, if we could talk on that. You are the subject matter expert.
7: Okay, so there's two ways to look at this. We look at the macro market, the national market, which I'll kind of touch on, and then the local market. The macro market, you got to understand that there are segments of society that are buying houses and selling houses, okay? And the largest owners of the housing stock would be the baby boomers, kind of me and older. And those people aren't really selling their houses. They're either sitting on a house that's paid for, and if to change, there's nothing to go buy that's comparable or reasonable for them. And then the largest growing segment of home buyer is Gen X, right? Or Gen Z, I'm sorry. And the boomers aren't dying off fast enough to provide housing for the Gen Zs. I mean, let's just be blunt about it. And if I went to a conference in Austin several months ago, and Freddie Mac had done a study on it and basically shows where the housing shortage is, the stock, is going to continue to increase, the shortage, right? We haven't even apexed yet. The apex will happen
6: crazy.
7: In 2032, we're going to apex. And it's going to be, I think it's another 10% change in the housing stock availability. So it'll correct in 2032. So prices should continue to be either increasing or steady through 2032, and that's where we're going to plateau, and then it'll probably take about 5 more years to come back down to where it is today, right?
6: Really?
7: Yes. So, we're not building a lot of houses because it costs a lot to build a house right now, right? It costs about $325 a square foot to build a house.
6: Yeah.
7: Starter house, $600,000, doesn't sound reasonable, does it?
6: No, it does not.
7: So, you have a lot of aging stock in New York, right? We're an established state. For better or for worse, it's a very stable economy. I think that we focus our energy in Buffalo, Rochester, and Syracuse, and Albany. And we like to say that we stay in university-based economies because they're very, very stable. Businesses not go up and down. And a university-based economy is typically working on an endowment. It's pretty steady. Your largest employer here is the U of R. So when we had the bubble in 06 to 08, you didn't see market crashes in Rochester, New York. It doesn't happen. Very stable economy. You've had Kodak kind of leave, Xerox kind of leave. Still hasn't affected housing. Still one of the best buys in the country. And so what you experience with I'll see a transaction where the house is offered for $299,000 and the sale price turns out to be $450,000. It happens every day. And it's because there's not much available, right? And the people that have been in the game for 10 or 15 years have all this equity. It's not artificial equity, but the value of the houses have gone up 50-60% in the past 7 years, right? So you might have bought a house for $200,000 and now it's worth $300,000. You have $100,000 to put down on the next house, right? So that and inflation, right? So all those factors together keep pushing prices up. The $64,000 question is, do you think they're going to continue like this? And the statistics say through 2032, they're going to.
6: God, so you would... we're going to take a break. We're going to pay some bills. And yep. I hate to get going on a topic, and then it seems like it's intermittent, but we have to do that. So just hang with us. Any of the listeners, hang with us. If anyone has any questions, 222-1180, 222-1180. We've lost a couple of callers, but call back. So if anyone has any questions for Mike or me or the show, we'll shoot you straight. 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
6: Welcome back to the Bob Lonsberg Show. I am your host, Matt Barnes, along with my co-host, Steve Shalaba. We're in studio talking to Mike about the mortgage and real estate market here in Rochester and around the nation. He is the subject matter expert. He owns Premium Mortgage here in Rochester, another great local company built from the ground up, him and his partner. But Mike, you were just talking off air about a couple of things. I hate going on and off air, but we have to pay bills and do the advertisements. But so many things come up, you know, what we were talking, why prices are so high and stuff like that. Could you talk on that just real briefly?
7: There's a couple of things that drove prices up. The first thing is Rochester, New York is still great value, right? Nationally. That's why prices continue to rise here. And it's got great stability. It's a university-based economy. If you go back to 2006 to 2008, prices did not drop back then because you have stability here, price stability. And you're not going to get a housing surplus until we get to 2032. So I don't see prices going down anytime soon.
6: Which is scary, especially for a lot of the people entering the housing market. You know, as I was a couple of years ago, you know, I had sold and gone through some personal stuff and was looking for a house. It's scary.
7: Somebody said to me the other day, the four reasons, that there's the four D's, right? There's death, divorce, deployment, and diapers. Those are the four reasons you sell your house.
6: Okay. I believe that.
0: Makes sense.
6: It does make sense.
7: I hadn't heard the deployment one, but yeah.
6: I haven't heard the diapers one.
7: You got to move up. You need a bigger house, right?
0: You're almost there.
6: Yeah, they're right.
7: So, you know, I live in the city, and I've lived in the city for 30 years, and I love the city. I would say that one of the problems the city has is there's all these incentives for developers to build apartments.
6: And you see, this is one of the points we talked about. This is what I want you to hit on. Thank you for
7: coming. And this, I'm passionate about this issue. I live in an apartment, believe it or not. Now, I happen to own the building, but I live in an apartment.
6: You what?
7: I own the building.
6: So. You said you own the building, but you live in an apartment.
7: I live in an apartment in a building that I own. So you're not going to revitalize downtown Rochester by building more apartments. You need to build condos. The people in Pittsburgh and Greece that are selling their $500,000, you know, 3,500 square foot house, their kids are gone away, they're empty nesters, are not going to sell that house and rent an apartment downtown. Just not going to happen, right? So you need to build housing stock in the city. And I realize the city's focused on affordable housing, and we are too, but you can have both. You can have affordable housing and you can have luxury housing in the city. And that's going to give you a vibrant restaurant scene, you know, museum. People will come downtown if there's housing there and they can stay there. Otherwise, perfect example is Fairport is a great spot, right? It's up and coming because downtown has kind of deteriorated as far as a social atmosphere.
6: I'm like, why would people go to Fairport, not the city? Yes, exactly. It's safe. That's why.
7: Yeah. And so, you know, I live maybe 500 yards from the public safety building. So I'm in pretty good shape. But, you know, people are afraid of downtown. And relatively speaking, it's not like other metros. I mean, it's relatively safe compared to other metros. But there's still concerns. And you're not going to change that until you put real housing stock for real people down here.
6: What do you suggest? When you say real housing stock, you know, you talked about it briefly. What are you referring to more specifically?
7: So you got to build condos, nice condos that people will spend $500,000-$600,000 on to live downtown and be around the amenities they want to be around.
6: But is there going to be, can you buy a condo for $600,000? Let's face it. Can you?
7: So there's a place over on East Avenue, and they did it, and it's fantastic. I can't think of the name of it right now. But that was a perfect example, and they got tax incentives to do it, and it was a start. If they kept doing that, it would have worked out better. You know. But they're taking a lot of these buildings down here. The old Chase building converted to apartments.
6: Yeah.
7: Right? Xerox being converted to student housing. So I'll give you an example. My building... a lot of the people that live in the building are students at U of R or RIT. A lot of them are foreign exchange students. And their parents will bring them in, rent their first year for them, and then leave and leave everything in the apartment.
6: Yeah. We're going to get back to this. Hold that thought. All right. We got to do what we do. Stay with us, people. News Radio Wham 1180.
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1: king. Good morning, it is 10:30, sunny skies, 70 degrees in downtown Rochester. I'm Delasky on News Radio, WHAM 1180. Here are the stories we're working on. A Wayne County woman going to court today to try to get her manslaughter sentence reduced. Charlene Shilders is serving 28 years for the 2018 killings of Josh Niles and Amber Washburn. Rochester police say they had to break up a big brawl on the city's southwest side last night. They say there was a big crowd for an unauthorized music video production at Chalai Avenue and Thurston Road. Nobody was arrested and no injuries were reported. A number of countries have been hit with new U.S. tariffs. The latest tariffs, ranging from 10 to 12.5%, took effect at midnight, replacing the previous ones. And President Trump set to make an announcement on American nuclear innovation later today at the White House. It comes after the U.S. and Saudi Arabia reached an agreement on a nuclear deal that allows that kingdom to use American technology to build nuclear reactors. Checking the News Radio WHAM 1180 30-minute ticker, the Dow Jones is up 85 points at 51,797. The Nasdaq is down 147 at 24,990. 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
7: Welcome back to the Bob Lonsberry Show on News Radio Wham 1180. I'm your host, Matt Barnes, along with my co-host, Steve Shalaba. Mike Donahue is in here, finishing up here, and then we have another guest for the top of the hour. But again, we talk about so much off-air that I want to get, especially with the mortgage and the housing crisis, I'll call it. It's just so, so interesting. And I asked Mike off the air, I said, hey, do you ever consult with the city or any other towns or developmental agencies here in and around Rochester? And he said he's talked to them, but they generally don't take his advice for whatever reason. He is the subject matter expert, very successful in the real estate and that market. So, Mike, again, you said, townhouses and condos would go over bigger than the city than an apartment, and you pointed out reasons for that. Can you just expand, and finish up here and bring us home on that?
10: Yeah, if you want to vitalize the city, you have to have homeownership, not renters. And so the people who live in Greece or Pittsford and they're empty nesting, with their kids are off to college and they're going to sell their house, where are they going to go to? They're not going to rent an apartment downtown. They're used to homeownership. They want equity. So the city's got to incentivize condos, townhouses, residential sales, not rentals, to revitalize downtown. And I've been telling them this for years and they keep giving incentives to people like me and others that build apartments. To keep building them. And, Chase Tower is a perfect example. That could have been converted to condos and it would have filled right up. But it's rentals. And God bless the developer. Did a great job with it. No criticism there. Highest, best use. But if there was an incentive for him to condo it, I think it would have been much better for the city.
7: Yeah. So here, we're going to finish up. I appreciate you coming on, but I'm just going to give a shout out to the mayor. Malik Evans, not that I know how to run a city. I do not. I don't pretend to. But
10: you got to understand, he's focused on affordable housing, and you can do both. You can have affordable housing and housing for the boomers that are kind of retiring.
7: Yeah.
10: You can fulfill both missions. You just got to give incentives for both.
7: Yeah. So you're available for any consultation, correct?
10: Love to help him.
7: Okay, sounds good. So we're going to say goodbye to you, but thank you very much. I know you're busy. I know I called you and you took this, and it's so nice of you, and it's always good seeing you. And if people could, unfortunately, this is a radio program because we have radio faces, but Mike's personality it belongs on TV. It truly, truly does, and anyone who knows him right now is shaking his head, and he's smiling, but a very dynamic person. So I really, really appreciate it, Steve and I, for you to come on today and spend time with us this morning. Thank you so much, Mike.
10: Thanks for having me. And Steve, just stop talking so much.
11: I know,
10: okay?
11: Right?
7: I try to bring him in. He won't come into the conversation, for God's sakes.
10: I'll tell you one thing on departure here. If anybody's out there looking for a house right now, the number one thing I can tell you is get a real estate agent. Don't try and do it alone.
7: Yeah,
10: it's crazy out there right now.
7: I've done both. I've sold and I've real estate, and I agree with you. They do it for a living. Let them do it. Let them come in and promote you.
10: They are not making a ton of money doing it. They're earning every dollar, and they deserve it.
7: Yeah, yeah, I agree with that. And like I said, I'm one of those guys that have sold on my own and bought on my own, and I've used real estate agents, and I've bought and sold a couple houses, and I agree.
10: In this market right now, to navigate it, it's insane.
7: Yeah, I agree. But Mike, thank you so much.
10: You're welcome.
7: Really, really appreciate it.
10: Thanks for having me.
7: Yeah, absolutely. So bringing in, there's going to be a segue to a guy named Kevin Flynn, another, I like to champion local people. Kevin is a very, very interesting character in his own right. If we're going to get him set up here with some earphones and he's going to speak. So years ago, I played in a basketball league, several around Rochester, and there was this guy I played with, and he's average size. He's not 6'4" or anything like that. He's not dunking at anyone, but he's constantly running up and down the court, and through conversation, through time, we get talking. He's a very interesting guy and very unassuming guy. And it turns out Kevin, who will not brag, but I'll brag for him like I do all the guests that have been on. But Kevin is a very well accomplished business person here in Rochester. He's given me the eyes, kind of a half smile, private pilot, and he's also a member of the Seven Summits Club. Is that right?
2: Yeah, that's correct.
7: And the Seven Summits Club, and I'm probably going to butcher it, is there's only a few hundred people last time I checked. You know, it's growing, ever growing. But the Seven Summits Club is for people who have summited the highest mountain on every single continent around the world. Is that correct, Kevin?
2: Absolutely. Yep,
7: yeah. So welcome to you. Thank you very much for coming on. Can you just tell us about yourself, and don't be so humble, but your business escapades and your personal life and stuff like that. Just a quick synopsis.
2: Thanks, Matt. Yeah, I basically wasn't sure what to do right after college. And so I thought I would intern with my dad's one-man ad agency back in 1981, 82, with the idea of going back to Cornell to go and get a master's degree in communications, which is exactly what I did. And I worked with my sister as well at that point. And then I came back after graduate school, and I stayed there basically for my entire business career. Like any entrepreneurial business owner, lots of ups and downs along the way, but it was a really great run. My brother Chris was my partner for about 35 years. I'm basically retired now, although I still have a little interest in the firm, and I serve as a mentor, and I talk to my brother. And now what is really cool is that his daughter, Katie, is the president of our firm, Flynn Agency. And so she's a third generation in a business, and that doesn't happen too often. So that's really great. So through work, I got to be able to do a lot of really exciting, wonderful things. It was a great career. We had clients like Dick's Sporting Goods, Canandaigua National Banking Company, MetLife Work, all kinds of different interesting stuff. But about 70 or 80% of our clients were out of town, and we had to visit them, and it was on our own dime, travel. So my brother came up with this idea. He said, especially to go visit Dick's Sporting Goods, which had moved from Binghamton to Pittsburgh, and we had to be there at least three times a month. He said, we should learn to fly. And so that became the impetus, and I learned how to fly, and it became a wonderful business tool and an advantage, and actually a real passion for me. I ended up buying a couple airplanes along the way and over 2,300 hours of flight time. But also one of the great things about owning our business and having really good partners. For a while, we were Martino Flynn. So Ray Martino was our partner for 20 years, was that I loved climbing mountains. It started, everyone asks, how did you start climbing mountains? You know, you really don't start first with Everest unless you're an idiot. But so I just, at the summer after I graduated from high school, went on a backpacking trip up in the Adirondacks out for like 6 nights, 7 days, and got above timberline, and I just fell in love with high places. And I never expected it to lead to the highest places on the planet, but I kept doing it. I became something that's called an Adirondack 46er. So yep. We just climbed the highest 46 peaks in the Adirondacks. And
7: which is not an easy feat.
2: No, and actually I'm a two-timer because...
7: Now you're just bragging?
2: That, well, no, really, there's a good reason for it, Matt, was because... my wife-to-be, I met her after I had become a 46er, and I introduced her to the Adirondack Mountains, never thinking, you know, see how far that would go. She had never backpacked or camped outdoors, but she was very fit, and she really enjoyed it. And wow. She never was going to be a 46er, but we kept going back up there, and we got about halfway through. She goes, I think I want to do it again. So that's the only reason I'm a 46er, was to make my wife happy.
7: Beautiful.
2: But anyways, yeah, the mountains got bigger along the way. The thing that kind of led me to big mountains was I have friends who said
7: So we're gonna get back, and I don't mean to cut you off. We're gonna pick up where you left off. We got to do our thing here, but we'll be back in a moment. Please stay tuned at News Radio WHAM 1180.
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7: Welcome back, Rochester, to the Bob Lonsberry Show on News Radio Wham 1180. My name is Matt Barnes. I'm your host for the morning, along with my co-host Steve Shalaba. While we're off air again, we have in-studio guest Kevin Flynn, who's a member of the Seven Summits Club. He's also a local businessman, retired now, he says, but he still consults. Kevin is a very, very interesting character. Has summited the highest mountain on every single continent, hence the Seven Summits Club. And, you know, off air, Steve, if you could just come in and just ask him what you just asked him about, what the coldest mountain was.
23: Yeah, I mean, first of all, what an accomplishment, right? But you think about, you know, the summits, the peaks of those journeys. And I just basically asked Kevin, like, what was the coldest temperature that you encountered? And I'll let Kevin fill us in here, but pretty fascinating.
7: It's an interesting answer.
2: Yeah, thanks, Steve. And just to digress for a second, everyone always asks, what was the coldest it was that you were out? And it's a fair and great question. The other thing about high-altitude mountains, it sometimes can be blisteringly hot, which is weird because there's not as much atmosphere for the sun to, you know, absorb some of that, and it also reflects off the snow. So if the winds aren't blowing, it also can feel really hot. And I remember one time coming down, we were late coming through the Khumbu Icefall, so it was during like the late morning, early afternoon, and I actually sunburned my tongue because I was breathing hard and panting the tip of my tongue, and I wasn't the only one. But anyway, so that's what thing people don't really, you know, realize. Sometimes it can be, it's extreme. Sometimes it can be really hot or really cold. But the coldest times I was ever out,
7: Before you answer, let me do a lead-in. I don't mean to cut you off, sure. But it was interesting because when we asked, we're expecting, obviously, Mount Everest, right? He went to Everest twice. He summited a second time, and we're thinking, oh gosh, the big bad wolf of the bunch, Mount Everest. And he answered, right. Kevin.
2: And it can be really cold. The funny thing was, it was by the base of Mount Colden in the Adirondacks. I'm not exactly sure how cold it went. I think it was about 40 below. Because
7: 40 below zero, that
2: because
7: is.
2: Saranac Lake that day tied for the low in the country at 38 degrees below zero. It was a full moon night, not a breath of air in there. But man, was it ever cold. And then the other really cold time was in Antarctica. We were going there to climb one of the seven summits, Mount Vincent. And it was unusually cold for that time of year. So normally the lows would be about minus 20, but it also went down to minus 40. And as I had mentioned to Steve and Matt before, we boiled some water, put it in a little coffee mug, threw it up in the air, and it instantly crystallized, which we thought was pretty funny.
7: It is amazing.
2: And cool.
7: Yeah. So Kevin, you do other things. You know, when I asked him off air, I said, did it ever, you know, seem to you this was crazy? And he said, not at the time I was doing it. It seemed like the natural progression. I think you explained it. And you made a comment, the farther you get away from it, you know, as you progress through life and you look back now, you think it was pretty crazy.
2: Right. Well, you're right about the natural progression. My first kind of mountain that I ever used crampons and ice axe was on Mount Washington in the winter. And that has some of the worst weather in the world. But I just thought that was so cool. So progressively, it's one step led to another kind of thing. But as the years have gone by, and I still climb some mountains, but they're not technical and not as high and all that kind of stuff. But as the years go by and I look back, and of course I'm always, you know, watching what's happening on the Everest season. And I look back and, you know, going through the Khumbu Icefall, crossing those ladders, avalanches around, you know, the dangers of it all. I'm going, that was some pretty nutty, crazy stuff.
7: Is.
2: So, but as you get older, maybe you get wiser, I don't know. But I'm really glad it all happened and worked out, and I have all my toes and my fingers. So
23: right,
2: that's,
23: and a lot of people haven't, you know, they didn't survive those adventures.
2: Well, and I was almost one of them. On my summit day on Everest, which I didn't know, everything was going great. It was a bluebird weather day. We started for the summer at about 11:10 p.m. So we're climbing through the night, which is pretty standard kind of deal. You want to get to the summit early in the morning. And everything was going great. But we were the first team to go up the summit of Everest that year. And so we were trailing some of the Sherpas who were putting in the fixed line. So you never quite knew, is it all going to really go? So things slowed up just a little bit. So by the time I got to the south summit, then you have to drop down to the southeastern bridge and get to the true summit. And that little round trip from the south summit, it's about 2 to 3 hours. Well, by the time I got there, it's like someone had pulled the plug. But naturally, you're tired. It's not a big deal. You're breathing supplemental oxygen, but it only takes you down about 3,000 feet. So you're moving in slow motion. But I felt especially slow. And it turns out my Sherpa and I were the last two guys on the summit. And they were the first summits of the year. And there were no traffic jams. There were only 21 people who summited on that day. So from that standpoint, it was great. But boy, I had a hard time getting out, getting down. But what I didn't know at the time was I had contracted pneumonia on my summit day. So I had a fever. So it took me and my Sherpa Mi'kmaq sharing, it took us, we didn't get back down to high camp till about 10:15 p.m. So we were off, out almost 24 hours. And then, of course, it was another 2 days to climb, down climb to base camp. And then when I got to base camp, I was wondering why I was moving so slow and feeling so bad. And they're like, well, you have pneumonia and you have a temperature of 101. And
7: wow.
2: I'm like, okay.
7: That's incredible.
2: Good to be down.
7: Yeah. Mm-hmm. But, you know, on top of, or after all your escapades, we'll call them, mm-hmm. you wrote a book.
2: Right. It's called Mount Everest, Confessions of a Amateur Peak Bagger. And I wrote along with my good friend, Gary Fallison, who, okay. if you like the book, and I think it's pretty good, but he deserves the lion's share of the credit for that.
7: Okay. We're going to get back to you. We have to do our thing. Please stay put, because we've got some interesting things to cover. So, News Radio WHAM 1180.
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0: Good morning. It's 11 o'clock. Sunny skies, 73 degrees in downtown Rochester. I'm Dave Debo on News Radio Wham 1180. A Wayne County woman going to court today to try and get her manslaughter sentence reduced. Charlene Childers is serving 28 years in prison for the 2018 killings of Josh Niles and Amber Washburn. Niles was the father of her two children. Washburn was Niles' fiance. Childers' husband, Timothy Dean, is already serving life without parole on murder and other charges for actually pulling the trigger. But Childers is using the state's Domestic Violence Survivors Justice Act to try and cut her prison time. It allows for a reduced sentence in cases involving domestic abuse. A decision is not expected this week. Rochester's mayor says a historic decline in gun violence continues in the Flower City. The number of people hit by a bullet in the first 6 months of the year is the lowest since 2011. Mayor Malik Evans says there were 59 shooting victims in the city during the first half of 2026, 55 back in 2011.
1: And you had 42 homicides in the first 6 months. And you look at 2026 and you have six homicides in the first 6 months and one only due to a firearm. It means that we are working at this, but every day, unfortunately.
0: Mayor Evans says that's why he's maintaining the city's gun violence state of emergency. Yesterday, he added a curfew to that for people over in the overnight hours, saying large crowds generally lead to trouble. A Lions man is facing charges in a major drug bust. Antoine Terry allegedly sold crack cocaine out of a home on Water Street. Deputies raided that home and another one on Church Street last December. He's now been indicted on two felony drug counts. President Trump is slapping new tariffs on countries around the world, including the European Union.
2: The sweeping tariffs took effect at midnight, just as the previous 10% temporary tariffs expired. The White House says the new 10 to 12% tariffs are tied to countries' imports, goods made with forced labor. Trump has previously said the tariffs aren't going away after the Supreme Court struck down duties he imposed last year. The president has consistently praised the tariffs as a great mechanism to level the playing field between the U.S. and the rest of the world. I'm Mark Mayfield.
0: The White House Correspondents Association tries again tonight to hold its annual dinner that features the President of the United States. It was to be held last April, but that one obviously was interrupted, had to be rescheduled after the scene of an apparent assassination attempt. Four more states are being linked to that Cyclospora outbreak.
3: The Washington Post says the CDC is now connecting cases from Illinois, Kansas, Oklahoma, and Pennsylvania to the nationwide outbreak caused by the Cyclospora parasite. Cyclosporiasis causes nausea, vomiting, diarrhea, and other symptoms, and has already been traced to scores of illnesses in Indiana, Kentucky, Michigan, Ohio, and West Virginia. The report claims federal investigators are linking the outbreak to shredded iceberg lettuce served at Taco Bell restaurants in those states, which has been traced back to a single supplier in Mexico. I'm Michael Kastner.
0: And no injuries reported in a house fire in Genesee County. It broke out yesterday afternoon on Lewiston Road in Batavia, then spread to the rest

0: 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Two adults and two kids escaped safely. 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
0: Downtown now, sunny skies, 73 degrees. 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Breaking news when it happens anytime. But first, another hour with the Bob Lonsberry Show. 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
4: Welcome back, Rochester, to the Bob Lonsberry Show. I am Matt Barnes, along with my co-host Steve Slaba. We are again interviewing Kevin Flynn. Kevin, a local resident from Rochester, very, very interesting guy, very accomplished guy. Like I said before, built a business here, very successful business, private pilot. But the more important, more interesting part of Kevin is the Seven Summits Club. He's a member of the Seven Summits Club. He has summited the highest peak on every single continent in the world. So we were involved in that conversation. But, you know, I asked him off air. Kevin initially did me a favor when myself and a bunch of guys from Rochester were trying to accomplish the Baja 1000, the off-road race down in Mexico. We failed at it twice. Went back for a third run, and me and Todd Baxter, you know, sat down and had honest conversation. Said, "Why can't we do this? You know, we have the right equipment, we have the right people. What's going on?" And so we went at it like a military operation. We really truly did, and we had an after-action review. We identified their weaknesses and strengths, and what we can do. And one of the things that we brought in was Kevin. We brought in Kevin. Kevin goes around. At that time, I don't think he still does, but went around to Fortune 500 companies, corporate companies around the United States, and talked to him, and you know, motivated him about leadership and overcoming obstacles and so on and so forth. And he came out and did that with our Baja team. And you know, we had straight talk, a little bit of talk that some people didn't want to hear, but it's necessary talk about you know, perseverance and stuff like that. And Kevin, how many times did it take you to summit Everest? Was it twice?
5: It was twice, and it's funny you bring that up, but one of the chapters in my book is called The Advantages of Failure. I mean, no one wants to fail, and you want to do it, and I was crushed when I didn't make it up the mountain the first time and up Everest. You invest all this time, money, ego, sure, training, all that kind of stuff, and just it's devastating to like go back to square one. But there are advantages to that happening. You get better, you have more experience. Mentally, it's very hard to climb Everest, because I was gone 10 weeks door-to-door the first time, 9 weeks the second time. So just mentally staying with it. So the second time around, I think I was a lot mentally tougher, and that helped me through the, you know, the tough times. So.
4: Yeah. That's life, cool. No matter what you do, right?
5: Right, absolutely.
4: There's always perseverance because you have to overcome obstacles. So,
5: and, you know, if first you don't succeed, parachuting is probably not for you, Matt. So.
4: Actually, I have been knocked out in a parachute jump.
5: Have you?
4: Spent a week in the hospital. This is a true story. I joke a lot, but that is a true story. And I failed out of my jump school class in the United States Army. I got recycled. That was a recycle. And they put me in the door position for jump 3, 4, and 5 because they wanted to see if I'd quit. And so I was flying in an airplane with the door open, and I'm like, well, this ain't good, because last time I jumped out, I got knocked unconscious and, you know, had a partial chute malfunction and burned into a fryer drop zone down in Alabama.
5: Yeesh.
4: But funny you mentioned that. But I had a question for you, and you don't have to say, obviously, it's a personal thing, but
5: sure.
4: How much money does it cost to not summit Everest, but to hire a guide or hire a service and to say, I'm going to climb Everest, between guide service, you know, flights or Sherpa tips, everything? What all in? Is it 100 grand or is it more?
5: Well, it's all over the lot these days.
4: Okay.
5: I can tell you back, you know, when I went with International Mountain Guides, and I was a non-guided client, but that doesn't mean we didn't have brilliant logistics. And on my summit day, I worked with the Sherpa, as I mentioned, Mi'kmaq.
4: Sure.
5: So I think my fees to them, this is back in 2002, excuse me, was about $32,000, and 10,000 of that went right to the Nepali government for a permit, and then with flights and gear and other things like that, you know, and tips, and
4: yeah,
5: you know, it's probably, for me, was probably 40, 45, but now if you Google it, you'll find stuff all over the lot. You can do it at the most high-end crazy things where you have two Western guides for one person and a Sherpa, and you're glamping at Everest Base Camp in your own personal tent with a shower, and that could be like north of 150 grand. Then you can also find some Nepali firms who are really doing it on the cheap, which is sometimes can be scary, that might be like 15, 20, 20 grand or so these days. So there's a really wide range that can be out there. But I would say more standard these days would probably be in the 50-ish range, 60, somewhere in there.
4: What, obviously, you've accomplished great things, you know, personally, professionally. What, you say you're retired. What's on the horizon?
5: Well,
4: you don't just stop. I'm sorry. Guys that are into adventure just don't stop. We don't.
5: Well, I'm still hiking quite a bit. My wife and I have been visiting a lot of the national parks, and we still put in some pretty big days, you know, 12, 13-mile days, climb a couple peaks. It's not as crazy, and it's not, you know, high altitude necessarily. I'm going to the Adirondacks in a couple weeks. That'll be fun. It'll be what we're going to do. I think it's about just a little north of 14 miles and a couple peaks, maybe about 4,500 feet of elevation gain. So about probably a 10-hour day, 8-10-hour day. So pretty good for an old dude. I enjoy that stuff. But, yeah, we travel a lot and still play, you know, a fair amount of golf. But we love to do some of the hiking. And like I said, the national parks, we've been to the last 4 or 5 years. We've been to all the parks in Utah, Glacier, which is amazing, Great Smoky Mountain National Park this spring. So the national parks are true gems in this country.
4: Yeah, they sure are.
5: Yeah.
4: Yeah, they are. Your parting question, okay? Just something to think about. What is something you haven't done that you want to do or wish you had done? Whether that time in life has passed you physically or mentally, or I don't think financially is an issue for you, but I'm just saying, what comes to mind when I ask that?
5: What's something you wish you would have done? I got to do an awful lot that I really love to do. One of the things that was cool too was I'd done Kilimanjaro many years ago, and my wife wanted to do it, and that was about, I don't know, like maybe 10 years ago. So watching her summit Kilimanjaro was pretty damn cool. So she had tears in her eyes, and so did I. It was just great. It was awesome. But one of the things I would like to do is I would like to go back to Everest, not to climb it. I would love to go to base camp. I'd love to see my Sherpa Mi'kmaq there, who it was just amazing, and that's something I'd really like to do in the next couple of years.
4: Do you think you will?
5: Yeah, highly likely.
4: What is the hike like from where do you?
5: You fly into Kathmandu.
4: Kathmandu, that's.
5: And then from there, you take a little plane or a helicopter into the world's craziest airport in Lukla. It's got a very, very narrow runway. If you go on YouTube and you go the 10 scariest airports, Lukla will be right up there. It's a very short runway with a cliff below it and a mountain after it, so there's no go-around. You either get in or you don't.
4: You're a committed individual.
5: Yeah, you're absolutely. And from there, it's about a 35, 40-mile hike to base camp. which should take you about 9 or 10 days because you need to acclimatize. You start, Lukla's at 9,000 feet, and Everest Base Camp is 17,500 feet. So you can't go too fast.
4: See, we forget that. When we call it Base Camp, we think, oh, it's just in the valley and everyone pitches their tents.
5: Right.
4: Base Camp is higher than any peak here in the United States, correct?
5: In the contiguous U.S.
4: Right. Not
5: Denali,
4: not
5: is higher.
4: Or Denali, yeah.
5: But, yeah.
4: But anything in Colorado or anything out west is what, 14,000?
5: Yeah, 14ers. Right. Yeah, there's nothing higher than 14 and change. Whitney's, I guess, is the highest peak. It's in California.
4: And Base Camp is higher than any of them.
5: Yeah, like 3,000 feet higher.
4: That's just crazy. Yeah, it really is.
5: It is crazy.
4: See, Steve and I were hoping when I asked that question, you would say spend more time with you and Steve.
5: There you go.
4: But that didn't happen, so.
5: Maybe more time with you on the basketball court.
4: We did that quite a bit, didn't we?
5: Yes, we did.
4: But yeah, Kevin, thank you so much. Really, really appreciate it. I know you drove down here on your own and you are retired and it's the middle of summer. And it's just always interesting, you know, and I find you fascinating, you know that.
5: Right.
4: And anytime I say, the guy's a member of the Seven Summits Club, they're like, what's that? And I didn't know what it was either until I did my initial research on you years ago. But you're so humble. I'd probably get a t-shirt or a hat made saying, I summited, you know what I mean? You're so nonchalant about it, but I really appreciate it. Thank you very much for coming in.
5: All right. Thanks, Stephen. Thanks, Matt. It was my pleasure.
4: You got it. Good seeing you, Kevin. So our next guest, we're going to take a break, but our next guest is going to be Nate Salzman from the great town of Brighton and happens to be a Democrat. We're not really happy about that, but we're going to get to that in a minute right after we pay the bills. 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
4: Welcome back to the Bob Lonsberry Show on News Radio Wham 1180. I'm your host, Matt Barnes, for another 45 minutes or so, along with Steve Shalaba. We've had a couple of different guests in-house this morning. Pretty interesting. I'm sorry I didn't get a chance to delve into it a little bit more with their topics. But right now in studio, we have Nate Salzman, and he is the, let's say, front runner for the Brighton Town Supervisor, think, since he's running unopposed. Unfortunately, Nate is a Democrat, but
20: nobody's perfect.
4: But he is primed and ready to go in the town of Brighton. He won the primary, and if no one writes in Matt Barnes or Steve Shalaba, come November, he will be your candidate for town supervisor in the town of Brighton.
21: I think you're
4: safe. Yeah.
20: Hey, if I lose a nobody, man, that's a good hint that it's time for me to get out of politics.
4: Are you calling Steve and I nobodies?
21: I think he did.
4: Yeah. So what you know, we're always talking off air, and you know, I talked to Nate yesterday, and we had good conversation. I said I wouldn't do him wrong, which I lie a lot, and I haven't done a public service announcement since the 8 o'clock hour. So, but I'll try to stay away from that. But he said he was looking for a new police chief. Dave Cataldi, if you're listening,
20: oh boy,
4: you know you're on the hot seat, brother.
20: Oh,
4: and
20: boy.
4: I am kidding about that. He's not looking for a new police chief, Dave. You can take a deep breath. Dave is the current police chief in the town of Brighton. Does a pretty good job. But Nate said, yeah, he is not looking to replace you.
20: No.
4: Soon. Breathe easy tonight. So, Nate, please introduce yourself before we dissect you.
20: You got it. Nate Salzman. I grew up in Brighton. My grandparents came to Brighton. Raising my two sons in Brighton. I'm a Brighton Town Council member running for town supervisor to get things done. And I'll tell you this. It's hard to follow the guy who climbed Mount Everest. So I'll tell you this. I'm okay at basketball, too. I see you got the basketball jersey on.
4: So, Nate, I can't believe you brought that up. Let's see, I'm going to crush you now right now with the viewers. So,
20: all right.
4: Nate says he plays basketball, and I'm currently in studio wearing a baseball cap, and I'm wearing a sweatshirt. And the sweatshirt says Legend with the number 33 on it.
20: That's
4: and
20: right.
4: It's in Celtic green. And Nate goes, who is that, Big Baby Robinson or Davis? And I go, Nate, are you not a basketball fan? He goes, no, I'm a basketball fan. I go, you don't know who the Celtics number 33 is?
20: And Matt, I came here to talk.
4: It's in the rafters. It's called Larry Bird, Nate, for God's sake.
20: Hey, brother, I came here to talk generational change. We're going to talk about...
4: Nate, you will not steer this conversation. This is Matt Barnes, the Steve Shalaba Show. But nice try at the politics. So, you know, Nate, on a serious note, you're halfway accomplished. You're a younger dude, and you've accomplished quite a bit in your life so far. You went to American University down in Washington, D.C. You went to this little school called Syracuse University just to the east of us for your master's degree. You sat on the Brighton Town Council, and unfortunately you served as a aide in the White House to, what was his name again?
20: That's Obama.
4: Oh, there we go. President Barack Hussein Obama.
20: That's right.
4: As President Trump always says.
20: That's right.
4: You know,
20: that's
4: Barack
20: right.
4: Hussein Obama.
20: That's right.
4: So you were an aide in the White House?
20: I was a full-time intern.
4: Full-time
20: intern. So I'll tell you this. I was the lowest you can get there, but it's just an honor to be in the building.
4: Absolutely.
20: You get to know people. And you know, one thing that struck me, you know, I had the great privilege to meet the president, to meet the vice president. They knew everybody's name. if you were walking through the hallway taking out the garbage, the president would stop and say hello to you. The vice president would ask you how your family's doing. Just really commendable. And you know, look, that's what leadership is. Leadership is there to help serve the folks who are doing the job every day. I was just saying to Steve, I think the job of a town supervisor is to go to the highway department and say, how can I help you guys do your job? You know, how can I serve you? And I think President Obama, Vice President Biden, getting to work with alongside them. And when I say alongside, I mean way, way, way, way below them. But to get to see their character in action, that was my big takeaway.
4: I'm getting sick to my stomach. You know that, right? And I'm glad I have not eaten this morning. You got a huge smile on your face. And you
20: That's
4: say
20: right,
4: that
20: brother.
4: With such a straight face. You're a polished politician already. That's the scary part, all right? That is disgusting what you just said.
20: That's right. That's right.
4: So,
20: so I'm a local government guy.
4: Yeah,
20: So like people that. Say you're a politician. I go, I'm a local government guy.
4: I believe in local government. That's I really, right. truly do. And we joke around. And, you know, I'm pretty lighthearted. But the local government thing, to me, is so important. And people overlook that, you know. Yeah. And you know, you can pull any form of your local government out, whether it's the police, well, obviously we served, or the fire services Steve serves, and everyone says, well, let's get rid of you. Let's go to the sheriffs. Okay, do that. And then how about, let's get rid of the sheriffs. Let's go to the troopers. Okay, do that. Yeah. Let's get rid of the troopers and go to a national police. Okay, do that.
20: Yeah.
4: You know what I mean? You have to be represented, and you're never better represented than local police, local politics, local government, as far as I'm concerned.
20: Yeah, agree.
4: And everyone says, oh, you're paying too much taxes. Go ahead, do away with them, because eventually those taxes are going to go up and be spent on bigger programs. And and if you don't have someone in your community that is looking out for your tax dollars or your best interest, do you think you're going to have a say at the state or the county level or the state level or the federal level? No, the bigger it gets, the less say you have.
20: Amen. So my takeaway was you said that taxes are good. Paying taxes is good.
4: For some things. For some things.
20: Hey, Matt, we're making
4: this
20: show.
4: We can have this conversation.
20: More,
4: you're not going to like this conversation, though.
20: We're making this show more bipartisan the more we go, baby. This is great.
4: Nick, or Nate, you literally have to come farther right than that. All right?
20: No, but and let me say this, Matt. You're 100% right. When people talk about how special Brighton is, let's be honest, it's special because it's safe. You know, you brought up Chief Cathaldi. He does a great job. And our Brighton
4: His
20: police
4: guys
20: officers.
4: Do a great job.
20: They do a great job. All of our first responders, Brighton Fire, Brighton EMT, they do a fantastic job. We have great schools. That's something that's another form of local government. And we have a great location. I mean, we're right in the heart of, you know, right next to the city, but, you know, able to get out to a town like Fairport. I don't know why you'd go to Fairport, but if you wanted to go to Fairport.
4: It's funny you mentioned that. I got a segue
20: there
4: here.
20: 15 minutes.
4: I know this guy who grew up in Brighton. His name was Alan, right? Yeah. And sometimes I like him, sometimes I don't.
20: Sure.
4: You know what I mean? And I'm not sure where he falls on the political spectrum. But Alan, you know, was born and raised in Brighton.
20: Yeah.
4: All right. Went to Brighton schools, graduated from Brighton High School. You know, and left and got educated like you did, right? I always call discounted knowledge. You know, there's a lot of educated idiots out there. But where do you think Alan lives today?
20: Uh-oh.
4: He lives in Fairport. Why? Because he got educated, he smartened up, and he moved to Fairport.
20: You know, I'll
0: have you out for lunch.
20: I'll admit something. My brother-in-law is out in Fairport as well. So
4: we'll get back to that. We're going to pay our bills. We're going to do our thing. We'll be right back with Nate Salzman from the town of Brighton on News Radio WHAM 1180.
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33: 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Sunny skies, 76 degrees in downtown Rochester. 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
33: Just announced by the Wyoming County Sheriff's Office, a bomb threat apparently prompted evacuations overnight near Warsaw. Deputies found a threatening note attached to a traffic cone at Hermitage Road and Route 20A, and then checked a Warsaw residence where the note claimed a bomb was hidden under a car. State police bomb technicians searched the area. Nothing was found. Iran has claimed new drone strikes against U.S. military facilities in Bahrain, Jordan, and Kuwait. A series of explosions were heard Friday near a military base in northern Iraq that hosts U.S. forces. U.S. tariffs have been placed against dozens of countries at the direction of President Trump. The latest tariffs range from 10 to 12.5%. They took place at midnight. And even as he declares a curfew that took place under midnight, Rochester's Mayor Malik Evans says there nonetheless has been a historic decline in gun violence in the Flower City. Checking the News Radio Wham 1180 30-minute ticker, the Dow is up 368 points. The NASDAQ basically flat at 20, up 24 points. 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
33: Now we've got sunny skies, 76 degrees.
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12: Welcome back to the Bob Lansbury Show on Wham 1180. We're sitting here in-house talking myself and Steve Shalaba, my co-host, Nate Salzman from the town of Brighton. He's going to be your new Brighton Town Supervisor. He's running unopposed come November. So again, interesting conversation and off-air content. And when you really get talking to someone, Democrat or Republican, I know I've mentioned it and joked about it a couple times today, but, you know, we have serious conversation off the air, unfortunately. But, we just had good content there. And Nate, I bust your chops, but like you said, you go, I'm pretty center.
13: Oh, yeah. Yeah. Here's the truth. I have a lot of friends and family who aren't in politics. I did not come from a political family. So when I get home at night and I'm talking to my folks, I'm talking to my wife, I'm talking to my friends, they're asking, well, what did you get done today? And let me tell you a quick story, man. I went to college at American University and I was sitting, I've never told this story publicly. So I was sitting there
12: we
13: in class.
12: Feel special, Nate.
13: There you go. I saved
12: Steve,
13: it. Because,
12: look, Steve and I are just, we're warmed by this.
13: Just to show you how bipartisan I am. I saved okay, some content right. Just for you.
12: All right.
13: And so I'm sitting there in class, and I'm in class with a guy. He's the youngest elected official in Washington, D.C. at the time. He comes in, and everybody in the class stands up and claps for him. And we go, what are we clapping for? Oh, I just introduced my first measure. It's free parking for any American University student within this radius. I said, that's great. I drive. Where do I get my pass? He goes, well, look, Nate, it didn't pass. It failed. But I introduced my first bill. I'm in the Washington Post. This is a big day for me. And I'm sitting there going, well, I don't give a, you know, I don't give a you know what. And so that's the world of people that I come from. So I associate with Republicans, Democrats, Independents. My job is to get things done for people. Hey, Matt, you want to open up a new coffee shop? It's my job to help you get that done. I don't sit there and go, well, I don't know. Who did you vote for in the last presidential election?
12: Right.
13: Who won the last presidential election? No, no, no. I'm about, let's get business done.
12: Let's talk about that. And that's a good segue because that was one of our off-air conversations. So Avino,
13: that's right,
12: is a restaurant in Brighton, and it's awesome.
13: Yeah.
12: And I went there a couple weeks ago, and I don't know the chef or the owner, but it was great food. It's a great little place right on Monroe Ave, right in the town of Brighton, not the city. Easy parking.
13: Yeah.
12: And I've never been there. I'm like, why haven't I heard about this? And you just said off air, you're like, the town of Brighton, and correct me if I'm wrong, will not allow Avino and other restaurants and places of business to be open for lunch.
13: Yeah, we do not allow Avino to be open for lunch because we say, the town, that there's not enough parking at Avino's for them to open for lunch. And let me tell you why. So you just had Mike on, and Mike's business, Premium Mortgage Brokers. So Premium Mortgage, they share a parking lot with Avino. Well, Premium Mortgage, when they are open until 5 o'clock, well, we, the town, we've said, well, there's not enough parking for you both to be open. And I've talked to Mike. I've talked to the owner of Avino. They don't feel that way. They've said, well, we would like there to be places to open for lunch. And I'll tell you, Mike, when I ran for office in 2023, I ran on this plan called Envision Brighton 2028. It was paid for by the taxpayers. Hundreds of thousands of dollars went into this plan. We got all this feedback from our residents. And this plan was published, and the town board said, yep, we support this plan. It says downtown Brighton. I swear to God, have you ever heard that phrase before? Downtown Brighton.
12: No, there isn't one.
13: Should feel like a village. It should feel like a village. It's located on Monroe Avenue. We should have thriving local restaurants and coffee shops and outdoor dining and people walking around and enjoying being outside in downtown Brighton. So I said, okay, that's what I will do, right? I will work toward a downtown Brighton, a small business-friendly Brighton. And then I sit down and I say, well, geez, I can't even help my friends open for lunch at Avino. Or if you want to move your small business, let's say you have a bakery in Brighton, and I won't name any names because I didn't have permission to use their name. But let's say you have a small bakery and you want to move your bakery from one side of Monroe Avenue just across the street to the other side. Well, those meetings have taken 3 years.
12: That's ridiculous.
13: Over 80 meetings to
12: That's
13: move
12: ridiculous.
13: Your small business. And you know, it's not just me saying this. Monroe County Comita, that's our economic development office.
12: I'm familiar with Comita.
13: We published a report. It said that Brighton is one of the hardest places to build housing, to start your small business. It says that we don't do zoning. We don't do planning by zoning. We don't do planning by setting long-term plans. It's all discretionary. Right now, it's all happening really in the supervisor's office because of a process called incentive zoning, which is more or less, I'll give you your tables outside. I'll let you open for lunch if you pay an extra tax. Something that Brighton has done uniquely that no other town in Brighton in Monroe County is doing, and it's slowed our growth to the point where we are, I believe, the slowest growing town in Monroe County, and that has devastating impacts on our tax base. It has devastating impacts on our neighbors who want to start small businesses, on people my age who are looking to buy their first home and move back to our town, and so that's why I wanted to run for office, Matt, because I'm sitting here, I'm meeting with friends and neighbors that I grew up with, and they're saying to me, Nate, I can't start my small business. I can't buy my first home. What can you do about it? And because of how we've used incentive zoning, it is totally out of my hands. It's out of the residents' hands. It's in one office, and I believe we should open up government, truly serving the people, and do things a little bit more transparently as well, with some long-term planning. Actually build the downtown Brighton. Actually build the village-like atmosphere. Build some small some housing as well. So that's why I got involved. And you know what, Matt? You don't have to be a Democrat or a Republican or an Independent to support those ideas.
12: So I'm almost starting to like you, which really bugs me.
13: There we go.
12: So, I mean, you can come over to the right side. You know that, right? So let me ask you this. The town supervisor currently in the town of Brighton is, what's his first name?
13: Bill.
12: Bill Manley, yep. I don't know the guy. I sat at a table one time at a charity event.
13: Sure.
12: It was a golf tournament here a year or so ago.
13: Sure.
12: And he had a cohort with him. I don't know if it was his sidekick or business person, and I don't mean to downplay whoever that was title. I just don't know the title that he upheld.
13: I understand, yeah.
12: And we were in conversation around the table, and it was a lot of cops, you know, and a lot of maybe Republicans around the table, and these two sat. And I was just sitting eating my salad, and some conversation went sideways. let's put that. And his cohort goes, "Do you know who he is?" Sure. And that says everything about a person to me. Do you know who he is? Like he's the guy in the middle cross, right? That he's so important. And so I go, "No." I go, "Does he know who I am?" Look, and he goes, "No." And I go, "Okay, we're even." You know what I mean? Sure. Who cares who you are? So it was just, it struck me weird. So we'll get back to that. We got about 15 minutes left. I want to get on you a little bit because you're not as polished as you think, and we're gonna show your weaknesses in a minute. I'm kidding.
13: Great.
12: But
13: let's do it,
12: we got the pair of bills. So back in a minute. 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
6: They were black artists serving extremely long felony sentences. 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
11: Welcome back to the Bob Lonsberry Show on Wham 1180. I am Matt Barnes, your host for another 10 minutes or so with my co-host Steve Shalaba. In studio is Nate Salzman. He is going to be your Brighton Town Supervisor. Nate, as much as I don't like to do this, I appreciate you coming on, but I'm going to give you the last couple of minutes, and I want you to tell the people what's your primary goal, and don't give me some polished political answer. What do you want to accomplish? What are your top goals to accomplish in about 2 minutes? Go ahead.
12: Thanks, and Matt. Let me say this: I've had a lot of fun being on here with you today.
11: I really have.
12: And so you know, one of the things that I want to do, big picture, is I want to involve more people in local government. And so, you know, some of you may know I've got a Substack where I talk about, you know, economic development issues, talk about housing, some big policy areas. And what I noticed is I'd put it out in social media, I'd send it out on email, and I'm not going to lie to you, I check the comments. I'll only admit this to you, Matt, because no one else is listening. I'll check the comments. And I started to notice somebody would comment and say, well, this is a terrible idea, and they'd go on a whole explanation. And then 30 people would like that comment. So I said to myself, huh. Before the next article, I started calling those people. So I'd call the person that wrote the comment. I'd said, hey, I have an article I haven't released yet. I'd like to send it to you to get your feedback. And I'd send them the article, and they would give me that comment. Hey, these are all the problems with it. And, you know, some I agreed with, and I'd make the changes. And sometimes I'd say, well, I hear you. I disagree with you, but I hear you. And then I'd put the article out again. And I started noticing, I'd get some more positive comments on there. And, you know, the lesson is we need to involve more people in local government. People care about the community. When you're writing on social media, you know, Nate's the worst. When I put an idea out, hey, I get it. I also approach politics from a place of frustration. So my question is, well, how do I involve you? You know, we've got architectural review boards, zoning boards, planning boards. A lot of these positions, people don't know their openings. A lot of folks continue to serve on them year after year, and I'm grateful for their service. But, you know, we need to involve more people in our local decision making because, you know, we talked about the importance of local government.
11: Yeah.
12: It can't be local government is run by 15 people for 30 years. It's got to be opened up to all sorts of folks. You know, I went to a Brighton Town playground the other day. I went with my wife and my two boys are 2 years old and 1 year old. And we're at the playground and my wife gets out and within 1 minute she says, Nate, there's nowhere to sit down in the shade. How could you guys design a playground where there's not one place to sit in the shade? And I'm thinking to myself, well, yeah, a mom would think of that first. I would just stand there and get sunburned. But my wife would think of that. So who's in the room? Who are we allowing to participate? It should be as open as possible, Democrat, Republican, just moved to town or been there for 40 years.
11: Yeah, diversity of thought.
12: That's right.
11: You know what I mean?
12: That's right.
11: I do appreciate you coming on, truly. I know I've given you a hard time a little bit. You know it's all in fun.
12: I've had a lot of fun, honestly. Yeah.
11: If I see you doing something screwed up or I hear about something screwed up in the town of Brighton, I will call.
12: Good.
11: I'll be that guy.
12: Good.
11: All right. I'll be that keyboard warrior.
12: Good.
11: All right.
12: Good.
11: I will let you know. I will probably make a Democratic joke.
12: That's okay.
11: You know what I mean? Another Democratic dumb decision.
12: Hey, there's only two types of people I interact with in politics, Matt. There's friends and there's future friends. And Matt, you might be a future friend.
11: We'll see. Nate, thank you very much. Baby Steve Shalaba, thank you so much for co-hosting today. And Bob, I believe your FCC license is still in place. Really appreciate all the crew behind the glass. They really run the show. Guys, thank you very much. It's been a lot of fun. Have a good weekend, Rochester. We're out. 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
2: Good afternoon. It's 12 noon. Sunny skies, 79 degrees in downtown Rochester. I'm Dave Debo on News Radio Wham 1180. 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Iran is claiming new drone strikes against U.S. military facilities in Bahrain, Jordan and Kuwait. NBC's Richard Engel reports the attack came hours after U.S. military said it completed the 13th consecutive night of strikes on Iran.
3: Iran has responded to every American strike, attacking U.S. bases and troops in the Middle East, killing at least four soldiers in the past week. New video this morning shows smoke in the distance after Iran fired on American forces in northern Iraq.
2: A series of explosions were heard today near a military base in northern Iraq that hosts U.S. forces, and a video posted on X by a Kurdish broadcaster shows at least one drone being intercepted. In Wyoming County, evacuations are over with now. An overnight bomb threat near Warsaw ended with no explosives found.
4: Sheriff's deputies say they discovered a threatening note attached to a traffic cone at the intersection of Hermitage Road and Route 20A around 1:40 this morning. The note led authorities to a home in the village of Warsaw, where nearby residents were evacuated. The state police bomb disposal unit searched the scene. Officials later declared the area safe, but they're still investigating who sent the note. Dave Smith, News Radio WHAM 1180.
2: Authorities say a suspected drunk driver set off a four-vehicle crash late yesterday on 490 in Parenton. The Monroe County Sheriff's Office says a 26-year-old man from Syracuse lost control of his Honda near the Pittsford-Palmyra exit shortly before midnight. That left the vehicle partially blocking an eastbound roadway. A tractor-trailer and a passenger vehicle came up to a stop because of the arrest. That triggered, of course, the rest of the chain reaction. The Honda driver did suffer injuries. He will live, was taken to a hospital. Deputies say he was later charged with DWI. The Penn Yan woman accused of abandoning her child and two pets nearly 3 years ago will serve a week in jail.
5: 43-year-old Ashley Montgomery pleaded guilty earlier this year to child and animal abandonment. Police say she left her 13-year-old at her home back in September 2023 while she fled to Syracuse. The child and two dogs were in the home until police found them 2 weeks later. They have since been relocated. Joe Lasky, News Radio WHAM 1180.
2: Rochester police say they had to break up a big brawl on the city's southwest side overnight. A big crowd, unauthorized music video being produced at Chilai Avenue and Thurston Road. Several fights broke out, blocking the roads. Officials used pepper balls to get the crowd to settle. No arrests, no injuries. It seems almost contradictory when Mayor Malik Evans announced his 11 p.m. to 5 a.m. curfew for big groups of 10 people or more. He also, at the same time, touted the latest decrease in gun violence numbers.
6: Mayor Evans says Rochester's decline in gun violence continues. 59 people were struck by gunfire in the first half of 2026, and that is the city's lowest mid-year total since 2011. Despite the improvement, Evans is keeping the city's gun violence state of emergency in place. He's also issuing a new emergency order banning outdoor public gatherings of 10 or more people between 11 p.m. and 5 a.m. with limited exceptions. Violations can be charged as a Class B misdemeanor, and he says it will help police deal with large groups of youth. Bud Lowell, News Radio, WHAM 1180.
2: And the U.S. Transportation Secretary wants to rename New York's Penn Station.
7: As part of an $8 billion redesign of New York's Penn Station, Transportation Secretary Sean Duffy is urging senators to also rename the train hub. The request did not include suggestions for a new name, but Duffy has indicated he'd like to see the station named for President Trump, saying at an event last year it has a nice ring to it. President Trump has noted a possible name change was considered as part of a major rail tunnel project, but said it was New York Democrat Chuck Schumer who had suggested it. Penn Station is named after the Pennsylvania Railroad, the now defunct rail company that built the station in Midtown Manhattan. At the White House, Jared Halpern, Fox News.
2: And in Pennsylvania.

0: The entire state has been declared LeBron James Day today because he's joining the 76ers. 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
0: Downtown now, we've got sunny skies and that high of 80 degrees. Reached it now. I'm Dave Debo, News Radio Wham 1180. 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
4: Everybody, Friday edition of Clay and Buck. The best, some people are saying, the best of all shows, of all streams, of all podcasts. You're beautiful, you know that. So, we have a lot to talk about today. We've got Trump at the EPA, the Dodgers, who are a baseball team, go to the White House. They were formerly the Brooklyn Dodgers, I believe, Clay. Now,
5: that's pretty good knowledge by you.
4: Thank you. Thank you. I know New York stuff. Way out in Los Angeles. More on the Democratic Socialist takeover of the Democrat Party. Our good friend Megyn Kelly weighs in on an ancient feud of sorts, which Clay can explain to all of you in a bit, because it's a Friday, so we are going to have a particularly large amount of fun on this show. Not much to talk about on the Iran thing other than the specifics of the tactical back and forth on what they're blowing up, what we're blowing up, and all that. That's still going on, so that's obviously in the not fun to talk about category, but important news. I wanted to dive into this. I was riveted this morning as I was watching, preparing for the show and watching Elon Musk sit down with almost a caricature of a snooty left-wing British journalist, who's the editor-in-chief of The Economist, which is a thing that people subscribe to so they can tell people so they think that they're smart. Not really very interesting for the most part, but Elon did sit down with them. And Clay, I thought of all of, there was a lot of great stuff. But cut one here is him talking about, cause she comes after him as being somehow far right or, enabling the far right. Listen to Elon discuss not just for America, but for Western civilization, the reality of the political shift of the last decade or so. Play it.
6: My political views are very centrist. They're not far right, and frankly, calling it far right, I think, is an insult to history, an insult to many peoples, and it is an outrageous falsehood. It's completely absurd. I literally have stated my position, which is that and I've been very clear about this, which is that there need to be secure borders, that if there's an influx of immigrants, they need to be people who will agree that with Western ideals, with Western values. And if they don't, and if there's a long-term growth of people who do not, or in some cases are adamantly opposed to Western values, you are setting yourself up for civil war. This is obvious. A child can see this. But this is not a right-wing view. I'm simply stating reality.
4: Clay, very straightforward. He's saying whether it's the UK or the United States, bringing in millions of people without any care at all as to whether they, one, come legally, two, have any affinity for our culture, our history, our language, our people already here, is a slow-moving suicide. And it couldn't be more obvious, but the elites of Western civilization, for as long as you and I have been alive, have been selling everybody down the river on this one. They have betrayed Western civilization. Elon sees it loud and clear.
7: Look, I watched this interview too, and I give Elon Musk credit here because I always would like people to listen to interviews in totality, so I would encourage all of you to go listen to it in totality. I think what is particularly difficult for leftists to handle is what he says, I believe, in cut two, that he's actually just totally normal. And we can't have normalcy in the country until normal people are actually making decisions. And I like this cut too. Really, when you go and look at everything that Elon believes, what a lot of you believe, what a lot of I believe, a lot of what Buck believes, it was considered very middle of the road opinions for much of our lives until we ended up in this world where suddenly everything gets classified as far-right opinions. This is cut two.
8: You support not just the populist right, but the far-right. In fact, very fringe parties in some countries.
6: No, I support the normal people.
8: Okay.
6: What do you call the far-right, falsely?
8: You think is the normal person. Okay.
6: Yes. Literally, you could go back 10 or 15 years, and these policies were completely normal. In fact, one of the tricks that I think is funny, one thing that's quite funny is to, like, take a speech from Obama and Hillary, And then go to someone and say, who's on the sort of what I call the lunatic left, and say, what do you think of the speech by Trump? I'm like, oh wow, he's the worst person ever. Actually, that was a speech by Obama, or actually, that was a speech by Hillary.
8: I agree. No, I agree that the center of gravity in this country has shifted. Certainly, the Democratic Party has shifted to the left, but that's not what I'm talking about. I'm talking about people like Rupert
6: not
8: Lowe.
6: Fringe,
8: I'm talking
6: right.
8: about
6: Please.
8: People.
6: It's actually just normal people.
4: I like that he keeps hammering it, by the way. It's just normal people. They want to talk about other things, Clay, but actually normal people do agree on this.
7: I also feel, and I don't know if you feel this way too, the power of trying to silence someone by saying you're racist is just over.
4: Yes.
7: And Elon Musk, this left-wing reporter, tries to say, well, people, first of all, people say, I hate when people use questions and say, some people say, some might say, give me a specific person who is saying it. But she says, people say that you're racist. Cut five. Elon Musk responds.
8: People say that you're a racist. What is the motivation for doing that? Are you fermenting?
6: My partner is she's half Indian, and my I have four children with her. You know, one of them was named after a famous Indian physicist. So I would say I'm not racist. And also, if you look at the people that are employed at my companies, you know, we have senior executives of all races. There's I don't think there's any racism there.
7: I just think the fact that what you're starting to see, and Buck, I like this one too, because it, to me, echoed what Sophie Cunningham said, and frankly, what I felt for a long time. Asked why people don't like him. First of all, like, where do we ever live in a world where everyone should love you? If you're opinionated, everybody doesn't have to love you, and that's okay. Like, I mean,
4: imagine she sat down with Kamala Harris.
7: Yes.
4: And one of her questions was, a lot of people think you're incredibly stupid. How do you react to that? Because that's true. You could ask that. But I like that Elon responds to this with the disdain that it deserves. a lot of people don't like you. What is it? They don't know him.
7: Yeah.
4: And what they think about him that they don't like isn't even true. So what a dumbass question from some fancy pants lady who grew up rich in the UK and now wants to pretend that they haven't completely sold out the British and American civilization by opening the borders to people who come here and then exploit, who come here and then are lawless.
7: Here it is, cut six. But I think this is a good response in general. I mean, it's social media. You put anything on social media, people get in the mentions and they're angry. And I think a lot of people out there who are listening to us, you've probably experienced it on Facebook or Instagram or Twitter. You post something that you think is relatively innocuous and immediately YouTube, come subscribe for us. People want to argue with you. Strangers out there reacting to what you might say. Here is Elon responding to that, I think, in a pretty healthy way. Cut six.
8: I mean, some people do loathe you.
6: Yes, some people do.
8: But do you understand why? Do you think what you're doing is helpful for Western democracy?
6: Maybe some people do loathe me. And that's probably true. I don't care. But the fact that, as you pointed out, a quarter billion people follow me is that I think a lot more people actually like me than don't. And I think a lot more people hate you and the media more than you realize.
4: I think that's completely true, by the way.
7: It's a good pivot, too, by the way.
4: Yeah, I mean, The Economist is full of smug people with very little to show for their many, many years of propping up sort of left-wing internationalism and multilateralism and all this. It's not actually something that they should be particularly proud of. It's really very much like the New York Times coasting on a previously snooty and erudite reputation that is not really, was never really deserved, and particularly not deserved in an era where they pretend like these aren't problems. Also, Clay, I don't think we got into this. We could pull this. She said things that are, because I really watched this interview, and I thought Elon just did fantastically well in the whole thing. She said there's not a single city in America that is safer than London. The first city that came to mind for me, when I'm thinking about a safe city, by the way, a very large safe city, was San Antonio. London is twice the crime rate of San Antonio, Texas. That's just one city that I happen to check on. So when she says things like there's not a single city in America, not only are there a lot of cities in America that are safer than London, there are a lot of cities that are really, I mean, there are cities that are large that have over a million people that are safer than London.
7: I would also point out, the overall murder rate in the United States is collapsing yet again. And I think in your home state of Florida, the murder rate in Miami is, I believe, tiny. I thought I saw the other day, team, will you look this up, that Orlando has zero unsolved murders so far this year? I mean, it's an extraordinary degree of safety in the state of Florida. But is actually this morning I was reading in Axios and I flagged it because, again, it's a pretty extraordinary story. Homicides are on track, Buck, to hit their lowest rate in more than 125 years, because last year was the lowest murder rate ever. The 30 largest cities so far this year are showing a nearly 20% additional drop in murders off of the all-time low that was set this year. Listen to this, Buck. Carjacking's down 51% since 2019. Robbery's down 41%. Homicide's down 31%. Gun assault's down 17%. Sexual assault's down 13%. Domestic violence, aggravated assault also down. That's all according to Axios. One thing that you never hear anymore, you know what's occurred as the murder rate has collapsed? The number of people with guns has skyrocketed in this country. You don't hear very many people arguing anymore. You know that phrase gun violence, which completely takes out all individual responsibility for the violence? They've tried to turn it into, oh, gun violence. Oh, the gun shot someone with no one else. The number of guns on the streets has never been higher, yet the overall murder rate and violent crime rate is collapsing to the lowest level since the 1800s.
4: But I thought that's all really important data for our perspective, but also, Clay, here's a woman she's the editor-in-chief of The Economist. So, you know, put her right alongside the editor-in-chief of the New York Times, the editor-in-chief of the Washington Post, and she's a fancy British lady who went to public, which is their version of private school, all through her life, the whole thing. She has the accent, all this. And she's telling Elon that he is misinformed while she is saying things that are flatly untrue about her own country. For example, when she's talking about how there's not a single city, as I said, that's just not, that's not true. There were 13,994 knife related offenses in London in 2025, Clay. 13,000, basically 14,000 knife crimes, stabbings, robberies, etc. It's, you know, people that are possessing the weapon illegally, all of these things. That's a 154 knife enabled offenses per 100,000 people in London. She ignores this data to talk about how London's so safe and everything's fine because she's a rich lady who lives in rich areas and goes to her country home and appears on, you know, American television and has no idea what the hell. But isn't it interesting? She's there to lecture Elon about he doesn't see reality, but she has no idea what she's talking about.
7: Yeah, we'll come in and we'll continue to take calls. I thought that he did a really good job in this interview. It's a cover story in The Economist. Buck, a little bit of a preview. I think Elon is setting the table to merge Tesla and SpaceX. I think that might even happen before the end of the year, which would create the largest company in the history of the world, even more so than what he's already built. And that's what also kind of stood out to me. Why is he doing an interview with The Economist? What's he setting the table for? We got some interesting AI quotes from him, too, that I thought were intriguing. But I want to tell you, you know, if Elon merges SpaceX and Tesla, you know what that's going to do? It's going to get a lot of lawyers a lot of money, because I bet Elon Musk's top lawyers, I bet they are billing $5,000 or more per hour. That's the top echelon lawyers that are the most highly paid, the most highly compensated. You know why he pays $5,000 an hour? Maybe more. Some of these guys now are getting $10,000 an hour. It's one of the craziest things I've ever seen. I'm a lawyer too, and I can't believe these guys are getting paid, because he wants the absolute best legal representation. He probably can't afford $1,000, $2,000, $5,000, $10,000 an hour. 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
7: Welcome back in, Clay and Buck. I think this is interesting. We were talking about Elon's big talk with the Economist. This to me was super intriguing, Buck. Elon talking about AI and what the impact may well be. Cut seven.
21: AI may exceed the sum of human intelligence in around 5 years. Roughly 5 years is my guess. So there really won't be anything that AI can't do better than humans, apart from being human, perhaps.
7: Okay, and then cut eight, all roads are leading to the acceleration of AI. Listen.
21: For the longest time, I declined to participate in AI or was, created OpenAI as essentially a counterweight to Google, because at the time they were, they had more or less a monopoly on AI. In creating OpenAI and then having Anthropic spin out of that, and now currently Anthropic's the leader in AI. I mean, these actions have actually resulted in knock-on effects that accelerated AI, which wasn't really my intention. So it just seems like all roads lead to acceleration of AI. So then I'm like, okay, well, You can just sort of be sad about it or join the club.
7: So, again, the biggest question that's out there, Buck, is what is the impact from a business perspective going to be from it for AI? I got a theory that's a little bit maybe on the downside here. I actually think it may be a lot like the internet in that we could end up way overbuilt with data centers as data gets cheaper. And much anyway, I'll give you that theory when we come back, and you can tell me if you think it's a crazy one.
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15: 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Iran has claimed new drone strikes against U.S. military facilities in Bahrain, Jordan, and Kuwait. A bomb threat in Wyoming County prompted evacuations overnight. A threatening note left on a traffic cone. They ended up searching under a car, found nothing. New U.S. tariffs have been placed against dozens of countries. President Trump says it'll range from 10 to 12.5%. They took place at midnight. And LeBron James is joining the Philadelphia 76ers. The 13 Wham Weather Authority forecast for today, sunshine and clouds throughout the day, a high of about 85. Later tonight, cooler, but pretty much the same without the sun, a low overnight in the 50s. 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

0: Welcome back in here to Clay and Buck. We're really enjoying this Elon discussion. I think it's important to also put into context here. Clay mentioned the internet before. And, you know, we have something, there's something very unique, Clay, about the two of us, other than being patriots with melodic voices and great hair and, you know, all those good things. We come from a generation of people who existed pre-internet, post-internet, came of age right around the time. So we were, in our youth, you know, teenagers, AOL, all this sort of stuff. So we kind of bridged these two worlds in a sense, right? We were the first ones to grow up with email becoming a thing. We're the first ones to grow up. But we remember, like, a lot of kids that now are, you know, 20 years old or whatever, they're like, there was a world before email and cell phones and everything. So we are just at that inflection point. And I do believe that AI right now, and this is not some bold theory. I think a lot of people who are following this very closely think this as well. That's why there's trillions, literal trillions of dollars going into this, whether it's an investment or infrastructure or all these things. I think that we're at that phase where, like, everybody has an AOL account. You've got mail. And, like, they're starting to see that this is a thing, but it's still very early days, right? So it's here. It's changing things. But we're just beginning to get a sense of how massive the change will be. You want to?
1: Yeah. So this is my theory, and I'm curious if you will sign off or if you think there's any legitimacy to it. A lot of talk about data centers, lots of cost about, as we talked about yesterday, the energy use that data centers require, water. And you pointed out that it's still a pinprick compared to what golf courses, for instance, across
0: America
1: use.
0: Don't mess with people's golf courses, buddy. You want to see older guys with disposable income and time on their hands get ticked off. Don't mess with their golf courses.
1: I will say that the growth of AI data centers has destroyed all the talk about how we have to limit energy use and everything else, right? Yeah. It's just all kind of vanished. But if you remember, and I'm sure many of you out there do, the rollout of the internet. I was in college when I got my first email address, Buck. I never had a computer at home. We didn't have the internet at home when I went off to college in 1997. I remember getting my first email address and being blown away as a college kid with what the internet was capable of doing and how awesome it was. And if you remember, there was a company called, you may remember this, I'm sure some of you will, it's a company called Global Crossing. Now, there were a lot of different companies out there. Pets.com is one of the ones that people remember. If you put a .com in your email, in your business plan back in the day, your stock would skyrocket the next day. Not dissimilar in some ways to AI today. And the idea behind Global Crossing was they were going to be basically the pipes that carried the internet, the fiber that would be laid everywhere that would allow the internet to be carried. And the idea was, this is the way to guarantee that you make money, because you won't know. And the truth of the matter is, the Amazon.coms of the world ended up devouring much of our economy, right? In a very positive way, shipping and AI and everything else there. But everybody said the safest bet you could have is Global Crossing, because you're going to be the wires that just
0: the infrastructure
1: the
0: of the internet.
1: You are the infrastructure.
0: And unfortunately, not to jump to the end of Clay's tale here, which is very true and worth remembering, there was a massive overbuilding of broadband telecommunications infrastructure right around 2000 leading into the crash. Instead of waiting to see how much we needed as we went, people just started laying this stuff everywhere, massive amounts of borrowing, and revenue couldn't keep up because we didn't need as much internet broadband as they thought at that time.
1: So my question for people out there, history doesn't usually repeat, it rhymes oftentimes.
0: This leads to
1: the dot-com bubble, because, and by the way, the internet ended up having a truly transformative impact on society at large. Everybody who told you the internet was going to change everything was right. But we overbuilt and there was a crash associated with it. I'm just putting it out there. Is AI compute, the overall data centers that we're building, is it possible that it's going to cost much less than what people anticipate? And the economy is getting overheated on AI, much like it did with the internet. Would you buy or sell? The Global Crossing example is a fascinating one because you could have been 100% right about the impact of the internet and how transformative it was going to be. And that company went from, I think, $50 billion to bankrupt in the space of a couple of years. I'm wondering what's going to happen. Could that repeat itself with AI?
0: Well, there's definitely right now, one of the reasons we're thinking about this, it's summer. This stuff tends to happen in the summer. You tend to have a sell-off a little bit in the market. It's going to happen. But, you know, between the energy situation right now, global oil and natural gas, but you have not only continued instability in the Strait of Hormuz, you also now have the Bab al-Mandab Strait, which is on the other side of the Arabian Peninsula. You have that also now as a choke point of sorts because the Houthis of Yemen, on behalf of Iran, are now using drones and trying to, you know, cause havoc for ships. And remember, they don't have to blow up a supertanker. They just have to make ships feel unsafe and get the insurance rates to skyrocket to cause really serious problems. So, Clay, you've got that going on. You've also got a sense that maybe the AI surge that has been the reason the economy, at least from a market perspective, has been doing as well as it has, that is leading ahead of some of the benefits that you and I are expecting from all of this.
1: Yes.
0: So a little bit, this is why the internet analogy, I think, is sticking out in a lot of people's minds because, okay, you have email, that's an efficiency, that's, but you were still quite a ways away from being able to zoom into your meeting at work, being able to order anything you want. Remember, it was just books to start out on Amazon. There was a lot that had to get done before, and we're a little ways away, I think, from some of the massive productivity. Well, I know we are from some of the massive productivity increases that AI will bring, and that might mean that there's a bit of a pullback in the investment. This is all one big way of saying things could get a little rocky here at an unfortunate time for those who want this to always be a politics first show, which I think is really the mission handed down from Rush. Unfortunate timing for the midterms. If you have oil at $100 a barrel and you have a sense that the AI stock market sell-off is happening a little bit because, this, like we've been saying to you, this is going to affect truly everything. Not just the sell-off, I mean the AI revolution. Go ahead.
1: Yeah, no. This is also why timing the stock market is virtually impossible. For those of you out there who look, if you miss the wrong days, the number of people who say, hey, I'm going to sell, and you get out at the exact right time, and then you buy back in at the exact right time is very difficult. It's hard to predict the future. Nobody
0: knows
1: exactly.
0: Nobody can do it efficiently, yeah.
1: Over time, you're going to get 9 or 10% if you just stick to the S&P 500, right? So I do think there's a little bit of an echo, and some of you are way smarter on AI than either Buck or myself are. Some of you probably are in the data center business. I do remember reading back in the day, the safest company to invest in was Global Crossing because you didn't have to pick the winners of the internet. You didn't have to know back in 1999 that Amazon.com was going to end up being the Leviathan that it did, this Goliath that took over so much of retail in all facets across the world. And you could just buy the infrastructure. And you end up buying the infrastructure, the cost of compute for the internet collapsed. Buck, do you remember? It used to be kind of expensive to get on the internet. You would get certain hours of time when you got those disks from AOL. You had a certain amount of time that you could actually be logged on to the internet and your hours, and then you had to buy more. And now, I mean, I don't even hear anybody talk hardly at all about what it costs to get on the internet. It is comparatively very affordable. Remember how long it took to download a picture? You know, now you can download, you know, 3-hour movies almost instantaneously.
0: But the internet, yeah. What people thought was going to come from the internet, I would say circa 1997, 98, right around there, what they thought the internet was going to do, generally speaking, was correct. But it really took, depending on what you're talking about, another 10, 15 years before it was seamless, ubiquitous,
1: yep.
0: and all of that happened. And so that the investment front ran the reality. And there could be some of that right now with AI, with these data centers. There could be some of that right. Remember, Elon is trying to build, he's doing so many things, the data centers in low Earth orbit.
1: Yes.
0: So everyone's saying, well, how are we going to keep these things cool? Well, if they're in space, guess what? They're going to be cool. And I mean, temperature wise, not just like, ooh, wow, nifty.
1: Which again, I think it has the potential to really kind of, you want my optimistic. This is my take. You guys can steal it if you want to be optimist. It's the equivalent of chess. Remember when it was a big deal, Buck? You'll remember this. I don't know how much you played chess when you were a kid.
0: Oh, I was a little chess. I was a little chess nerd. I wasn't very good, but I liked it when I was a kid.
1: Yeah, my kids, we got them all trained in chess. I think it's a good way to kind of get your brain working. It was a big deal when the computers were going to become smarter than the best human. When was Deep Blue, I think, was the first computer program that was able to win, able to beat.
0: Bishop to knight six.
1: What has happened is chess is more popular than it's ever been in history. And computers are infinitely better than humans. What really people want is the full extent of human excellence, not to watch two computers compete against each other in chess, right? And
0: yeah.
1: So I think humanity arguably can become even more important in an AI age because ultimately humans want to connect with humans.
0: I mean, and really for all of you, if you own a small business, or you work at a small business, if you, you know, do work out of your home, if you things, whatever industry you're in, everything from, you know, farming to trucking to plumbing to, you know, like accounting to, everything is going to have, there are going to be inputs here that affect these things. And just for here, Clay, I just asked for a list. I'll just give this real quick to give people a sense of what is right now something from, what are things from AI that can help all of you listening? I mean, now, not in 5 years, not, we're not just like, oh, is AI going to cure this type of cancer, which God willing, I mean, that would be amazing, right? That may be a few years out or maybe even a decade out, but things that right now could affect in a positive way, all of you, AI agents that handle administrative work for people. So office workers, freelancers, business owners, everything gets faster. Everything becomes, you can find things faster. You can collate things faster. You can distribute things. That's one thing. Personalized AI tutoring and accelerated skill building. The skill set that you can develop from having an AI online tutor for a whole range of things is pretty incredible. It's going to be able to give you everything from singing lessons to coding lessons to teaching you about ancient Babylon, healthcare interactions and access, Clay. I think this is really one of the biggest ones. Diagnostics, radiology. I wouldn't go into radiology as a
1: My brother-in-law is a radiologist, and we've had this conversation about the degree to which it's going to be able to do so much of a better job.
0: Yeah,
1: than,
0: I mean, you're probably going to have faster. Radiologists kind of overseeing the AI tools, at least for a 5 to 10 year stretch, I would say. But for medical stuff right now, as I've told you, I've done this. I've put my blood work into Grok and then just gone after, what about this? What about this? Elevated this, lower that. It's incredible what it can tell you. It'll always say, talk to your doctor. It knows more than my doctor. I hate to say that, but you know, in my I'm just speaking about my doctor. My doctor doesn't sit there for 30 minutes and answer every question that I want before I'm being shooed out of the room until better customer service experience and then reduced cognitive load and time cost of driving. That's what we talked about with the autonomous driving situation, or, you know, the full self-drive from Tesla and other things. These are all things that are happening right now. Guys, this is going to give you hours and hours of your life back. Use these tools. It will give you hours of your life back. And if you don't use them, your competitors will. And they're free. These are free tools, basically. I mean, you can get sort of paid versions, but they're out there.
1: By the way, we got some breaking news we'll hit. That's called a tease, Buck. The first four states of the Democrat primary season in 2028 have been selected. First four selected, not the order they're going to go in yet, but the first four. What are they? We will tell you. We don't do these teases very often, but that sounds like what we will tell you when we come back. In the meantime, I've got Rapid Radios, and it makes a tremendous difference no matter where you are across the country. You can get a great deal right now on Rapid Radios as well, and you can get hooked up in a significant way. What kind of offer do they have out there right now? Rapid Radios allows you to connect with anyone anywhere across the U.S. on their nationwide LTE network. 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
8: I'm Julian Edelman. That's Rob Gronkowski. And guess what, folks? We're teammates again. And we're going to welcome you guys all to Dudes on Dudes.
9: Dudes on Dudes.
8: That sounds a little weird, but that's what this is going to be. Roberto, what's Dudes on Dudes?
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8: 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Is Randy Moss a stud or a freak? 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

0: Happy birthday, producer Allie. She says her 83-year-old mom loves to watch us on YouTube now and says we both have nice hair and could easily sell shampoo. I think that's very true. Okay, let me give you this news, and then we will discuss why it matters going forward. These are the first four states for the Democrat primary 2028 cycle. Michigan, South Carolina, New Hampshire, and Nevada. All right. It is reported that still the battle over who will be first comes down to South Carolina and Nevada. But Buck, that is hot off the presses. Michigan, they do it by region. They wanted one in the Northeast, one in the Midwest, one in the South, one in the West. So in no particular order, Michigan, South Carolina, New Hampshire, Nevada. What does this mean? What are the big takes? We will tell you. By the way, Ann Coulter joining us at the top of the next hour.
1: Oh, the live stream about to get spicy. Send us some of your Coulter questions. We'll throw them out to her in real time, but be nice. Be nice.
0: Also, breaking news, Buck Sexton's favorite team, the New York Knicks, they now have a new challenger. LeBron James has decided to leave L.A. and go to Philadelphia to join the Sixers on a two-year deal. That news also just coming down.
1: Yeah. I'd bet on the Knicks against that guy every day and twice on Sunday. So there you go.
0: Ann Coulter next. Thanks for hanging out with us, Friday edition.
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0: Good afternoon. It's 1 o'clock, sunny skies, 82 degrees in downtown Rochester. I'm Dave Debo on News Radio Wham 1180. President Trump is threatening another big attack on Iran. Fox's Jackie Heinrich has the latest from the White House.
1: The Wall Street Journal is reporting that the president has grown skeptical that negotiations can produce a lasting peace and believes that the only thing the Iranians understand is military force. The president's top two negotiators, Steve Witkoff and Jared Kushner, reportedly still believe a deal is possible. But the U.S. is surging forces, medics, and weaponry to the region should the president choose to launch an aggressive campaign. Frustrations are mounting as the White House aides are trying to pivot to the economy ahead of the midterms. The president met with the families of four fallen U.S. service members this week before speaking in Georgia about Trump accounts.
0: There have been about 13 straight nights of strikes on Iran as the war continues to spike energy prices, and Iran is sitting back with drone strikes in the region around there, Jordan and other places. An overnight bomb threat investigation in Wyoming County ended with no explosives found, but there was evacuations. Sheriff's deputies say they discovered a threatening note on a traffic cone at Hermitage Road and 20A about 1:40 this morning. That led to evacuations. Nearby residents were put in different places. The police bomb disposal unit searched the scene. The area was later declared safe. Rochester police say they had to break up a big brawl on the city's southwest side overnight. A big crowd for an unauthorized music video production at Chilai Avenue and Thurston Road. Several fights broke out. People started blocking the roads, according to police. Captain Greg Bellow says officers then moved in, used pepper balls and other ways to get the crowd to scatter because they were throwing bottles.
2: The main focus is to disperse the crowd, not to antagonize the crowd more, not to get into situations where we're going hands-on with people. Chilai and Thurston, there's a blue light camera right there, one of our cameras. We also go back and look at other cameras and start working through who we can identify and then work towards charges from that aspect.
0: Several residents tell WROC-TV, however, they didn't see violence that night, and it was, in what they're saying, a positive event for people to showcase their talents. There were no arrests. One half of the Livingston County couple facing federal child porn charges admits to sexually abusing a child dozens of times.
3: According to court papers, Donald Cody of Canisius told investigators he abused one victim at least 60 times over 7 years, beginning when the child was just 4 years old. Prosecutors say a tip from the National Center for Missing and Exploited Children last February led to a raid that turned up thousands of illicit photos and videos. Donald and Megan Cody each face at least 15 years in prison if convicted. Dominic Ciccarelli, News Radio, Wham 1180.
0: And the first case of a tree-killing disease has been confirmed in Monroe County.
4: The state DEC says a tree in Greece tested positive for oak wilt, a fungal disease that is often fatal to oak trees. The infected tree will be removed and treated to help stop the spread. Officials are urging residents, especially in parts of West Greece, to watch for wilting leaves, early leaf drop, and branch dieback, and report suspected cases to the DEC. Dave Smith, News Radio Wham 1180.
0: And in sports, LeBron James has made his decision. He's joining the Philadelphia 76ers.
5: The announcement came down on Friday via X, with LeBron explaining why he's going to Philly. Quote, "I thought I was done when the season ended," close quote. He continued, "I still want to sacrifice. I still want to work. I still want to grind." Back in late June, LeBron's agent, Rich Paul, informed the Lakers it was time to move forward without him. The 41-year-old is entering his 24th season, which, of course, is a league record. He

0: goes Philly over both the Cavaliers and the Heat. Jay Berman, Fox News.
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1: Downtown now, we've got sunny skies, 83 degrees. I'm Dave Debo, News Radio Wham 1180. 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
5: Welcome back in. Hour number two, Friday edition of the program. We are rolling through a huge number of different stories. Again, the biggest breaking news, I would say, the DNC has just decided that the first four states that they are going to have primaries in, Michigan, South Carolina, New Hampshire, Nevada. We bring in Ann Coulter. I don't know if you'd seen that news that just popped in the last 10 minutes or so. Do you have any strong read on what Democrats are going to try to do? I know the midterms are coming up in a couple of months, but this is going to start the tongues wagging a little bit. South Carolina, presumably very strong for Kamala. New Hampshire, very strong, according to recent polls, for AOC and Mayor Pete. Michigan, Mayor Pete lives there. Is it too early to start handicapping things, or now that those four states we know are the first four, does anything come to your mind?
6: It's definitely too early to handicap anything. We don't even know who's running. But I do think that by starting with South Carolina in Democratic primaries, that is heavily, heavily Black Democrats, and New Hampshire, which doesn't... I mean, even the Democrats in New Hampshire, I don't think are big on the Democratic Socialists of America. And I assume the powers that be in the Democratic Party don't want to front load it with a lot of DSA types. So that's all I notice about that. They're trying to, oh, and by the way, Black Democrats hate wokeness way more than white Democrats.
7: Yeah, the wokest are always, it's always the prototypical white, sort of second tier school, but masters in irrelevant degree that dyes their hair purple, joins Antifa, and tries to, you know, throw rocks at ICE or cops or whatever. So we've definitely seen that play out a lot. But in terms of the dynamic within the Democrat Party right now, and going, we got the midterm, so people are paying more attention to this. I'm going to pay a lot more as it gets just weeks away. The left is ascendant right now. Mamdani seems to be the Democrat who gets more ink, so to speak, than anybody else. Is that just a now thing, or do you think that's part of what who's actually calling the shots going forward?
6: I never know the answer to anything involving the Democrats. I think they're completely crazy. But it seems to me, looking in from the outside, that the places where people like Mamdani are winning are not really representative, certainly not of the country. No one, there is not an expression, as New York City goes, so goes the country. And I don't think even particularly representative of the Democratic Party, though I guess we'll find out. I think there are a few issues that are driving the socialists in the Democratic Party, and probably the biggest one is foreign policy. So it's unfortunate that Trump changed his mind on what his position on foreign policy was, which was no new wars, and then gets us in a lot of new wars, including one that it seems to be never ending, and is, to quote Democrats on all the wars we win, unwinnable. So I think Republicans could really crush the socialist aspect of the Democratic Party if they went back to their more pacifist roots.
8: What would, and this is probably going to get people fired up in the comments. We now are on YouTube every day, Anne, and so you can watch both Buck and myself and you on video as well. If President Trump asked you, what should I do on Iran, you would say what? Would you just say, just cut and run at this point? There is no benefit to being there. What would your advice be, particularly given what we're sitting here 3-4 months away from the midterm and gas prices being up? No matter, you don't have to be a genius to know that people don't like paying more for gas. What would you tell them at this point?
6: It's a disaster. It's been a disaster from the beginning. And basically 2 weeks in, what I'd recommend the same thing I am recommending now, declare victory and get out. Just come to any deal. It doesn't matter. Don't worry. We will back you up. We'll tell you it's a great deal. You've done a fantastic job. We're so glad you bombed Iran. Now, please just stop. Let the Strait of Hormuz get opened, let gas prices go down, and try not to absolutely destroy the midterms for Republicans. When that happens, very, very, very bad things happen when Democrats have control, especially a large supermajority control of the House and the Senate. Now, maybe they won't get that, but this is the strongest issue for them.
7: Yeah, it is concerning seeing some of the polling, and to be sure. How are we doing on deportations? How's the immigration situation? We've given Trump lots of credit here. We continue to for securing the border. Did that right away. Great. Interior enforcement, though, we had 10+ million illegals come into the country under Biden. Everyone, even our friend Bill Maher, has admitted that that is crazy that they did that, but they did it. Now we're being told, I think it's, I don't know, 300,000 or something this year. And I'm looking at the clock and I'm saying, okay, well, we're halfway through the year. How is this going? What could change? What do you think needs to happen?
6: Well, I don't want to criticize the administration. I think they're doing the best they can, but it needs to be more. You're definitely right. It needs to be more. Who knows if we'll ever get this opportunity again. And I mean, it's crazy that Democrats, and I might add some Republicans, spend all this time bringing in tens of millions of illegal aliens. And as I said in a tweet this week, it was 30 million back in 2005. This is explained in Adios America. It was absolutely minimum 30 million illegal aliens 20 years ago. Who knows what the number is now?
7: But what would you guess? I got to ask you, what would you guess that the number is now? I mean, you've looked at this a lot for quite some time. Like, what do you think the number is?
6: Well, minimum 40 million. There are ways of calculating this. People, I think, should probably be growing suspicious that they've been claiming it's 11 million for the past 50 years, and it's never budged. Not one more illegal alien has come in. And so the things I cite in the book that you can look up yourself is, first, a couple of Pulitzer Prize winning journalists spent a year investigating their, Bartlett and Steele. They have their own entry in Wikipedia, very famous investigative journalists, spent a year investigating the border in 2005 and concluded then 3 million were coming in a year. Then a couple of analysts, same year at Bear Stearns, did an analysis to advise people, on things that matter to their money, something very important. They looked at remittances, what immigrants and illegal immigrants most of all send back to the home country. They looked at the number of housing permits and school graduation rates illegal immigrant enclaves. I don't know if it was they or someone else pointed out back around then, early 2000s, our census said there were about 8,000, I don't know, a few thousand, I don't know if it was 8,000, Brazilians in New York City. But both the Brazilian consulate and its embassy concluded there were hundreds of thousands of Brazilians just in New York, which is to say, we have no idea. They're minimizing it as much as they can. And you can't just let them move it in and millions in and have it be a ratchet effect where they move in, you know, 20 million in 4 or 5 years, and we can only deport 100,000 a year. This is a ratchet effect. We never, ever, ever can win that way. All the resources of the federal government ought to be going to deporting illegal aliens, and I might add, not starting pointless, endless wars.
8: What are you optimistic about? Is there any?
7: There we go.
8: Is there anything out there on the horizon? I didn't get to talk to you, I don't think, since the birthright citizenship decision came down. But I actually was somewhat encouraged, as you well know, through the law. A lot of times dissents are written that end up emerging as the predominant decision 20, 30, 40 years, as we've seen a lot of times. It was taken far more seriously than I think a lot of quote unquote experts said. I know you started this argument in a significant way. Are there any things out there that you are optimistic about as you look on the horizon beyond 4 or 6 months, even beyond this presidential term? Is there anything trend wise that you find to be positive?
6: Well, at least the American people are completely won over on illegal immigration. I might add legal immigration, too. I mean, to have the illegal or the anchor baby issue sort of figures into this, all Rupert Murdoch properties have been pushing mass open borders, mass third world immigration, because third worlders work harder than Americans do, and we don't want our kids picking tomatoes. Well, I think the people have spoken on that, and talk radio hosts and TV hosts who would never have said the things they're saying now sound like they're reading straight from Adios America. I think it's hard for politicians to keep defying the will of the people, and the will of the people is so clearly against illegal immigration and a big major change in legal immigration. As for the anger baby, I mean, that's perfectly illustrated. I think I was the only person on Fox defending Trump on his anger baby position and was frequently cut off, not allowed to talk about it. All I heard was from legal experts on Fox News, that, oh, it's going to be 9-0. He's trying to overrule the 14th Amendment. Apparently he's not. It was a 5-4 decision. And John Roberts and Amy Coney Barrett on one side with Gorsuch, Thomas, Alito, Kavanaugh on the other side. I think you know who was right on this one, but we don't have 30 years to waste. I hope we get another chance to make
7: and
6: the
7: something
6: dissent, the
7: something not opinion. Quite as important, not quite as important to the future of the republic. But I did want to get you to weigh in on. You know, sometimes I'm sure you've experienced this. You'll just throw a little thought out there on Twitter X, and it all of a sudden catches fire. I am not known for my fashion sense, nor am I a guy who gives people hair advice generally. But I did weigh in on a video that showed a lady who had her hair cut from very long to very short. And I just wrote the following. Always remember, the friend who tells you, ladies, you'd look great with short hair is the friend who secretly hates you. This is coming up on 10 million views, by the way. 10 million views of this tweet will have happened. Do you co-sign this? What do you think?
6: I completely co-sign this. It's something a lot of us girls have talked about. It for some reason, I don't know if this is still going on. When you're little, like you know, 4 or 5, maybe up to age 8, for some reason, our mothers really want us to look like lesbians. They're always cutting our hair to a short little thing, and I had older brothers begging my mother, "Would you please stop cutting her hair?"
7: There we go.
8: Play? 10 million views on that, Buck. What is the overall consensus? Is it mostly positive? Like, as you can assess, what would you say the take
7: is from those? I can react to this too. It is hilarious. 100% of guys are like, absolutely. They're like, ladies, don't cut your hair. Every husband, every boyfriend, every straight guy that's weighing in, the ladies don't cut your hair. And then I'd say it's 80-20 because there's some women who are like, but what about, you know, blah, blah, blah, blah, blah, blah. And I'm like, I'm trying to do you a favor, ladies. I'm trying to do you a favor. However long your hair can be. And, you know, and then people are like, well, what about if somebody has a medical issue? I'm like, we're not talking to people with medical issues, okay? I'm talking about somebody who went into a salon and paid some guy in Turkey like 500 euro to chop off all of her hair, and it has gone mega viral. Not a good idea. Anne approves. And Queen Anne has weighed in, Clay. So there we go.
6: Yeah, we'll have to get into tattoos next time.
8: Oh. By the way, as we get ready for the break, do you engage in a big way in pop culture? Like, when's the last time you went to a movie theater?
6: Well, this week I went to the opera and a Yankees game. Do either of those count?
8: That's a pretty good stretch out there. I was just curious if you had a take on the Odyssey. Everybody's weighing in on the Odyssey. Like, do you engage in a story like that?
6: I think it's gonna be a complete bore, PC nonsense. I would never see it in a million years. And from people I respect who have actually taken the trouble to watch it, that's what they say. It's no fun. There's no fun involved, and it's a slog to sit through, is what I've read from reviewers I trust.
7: There is always fun on Ann Coulter's Substack, guys. Go follow, go check it out. Unsafe on Substack, and follow her, obviously, on X. Ms. Coulter, always great to see you. Thanks for being here.
6: Good to see you. Thank you. Bye-bye.
8: Look, I want to tell you, how many of you, thank you to Ann Coulter, how many of you out there have too high of a balance on your credit cards right now? 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
8: Welcome back in, Clay and Buck. Yep. We are rolling through. Buck, breaking news. We'll dive into this on the backside here. More breaking news. South Carolina is officially going to be the first Democrat primary of the 2028 calendar. Just voted on, narrowly beat Nevada. So South Carolina will be the debut location for the Democrat primary in 2028. Buck, go ahead and write it down. You guys can save it. I will make the prediction right now. Kamala Harris is going to win the state of South Carolina and begin the 2028 Democrat primary process with a dub. This is the best result for her. Large black audience. The numbers just came out. I just flagged it, Buck. I'll hit you with it on the backside. Nobody's even close to Kamala right now in black voter support, and I just think it's going to be hard to pry this away from her.
7: Well, I think your South Carolina take is not controversial. I think most people would agree, but a lot of people get the first domino, so to speak, to fall in their favor and don't get all the rest of it to go their way. I don't think that Kamala is a lock for Nevada or New Hampshire or Michigan or any of these places. So, you know, I'm not. Look, buddy, you get a little highfalutin because Kamala's obviously running again. Okay. I don't know
8: and
7: what I was thinking
8: gonna
7: that day.
8: She's going to win the first primary and she's going to win it big.
7: The first primary is not that big of.
8: I will say this. It's a sign that people are not lining up aggressively against her because South Carolina winning means there's support for her. We'll talk about it when we come back.
7: Yeah, yeah, for sure. Meat lovers, you're in luck today. 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

0: 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At 1:30, I'm Bud Lowell on News Radio Wham 1180. New U.S. tariffs have been implemented against dozens of countries at the direction of President Trump. The latest tariffs, ranging from 10 to 12.5%, took effect at midnight, replacing previous ones. The White House says the new tariffs are tied to the imports of goods made with forced labor. LeBron James is signing with the Philadelphia 76ers, making the announcement on X this morning. ESPN says it's a two-year deal worth $8 million. James says he was pretty sure he had played his last game, but after some thought, believes he can help bring a championship to Philadelphia. Rochester police had to break up a big brawl on the city's southwest side. They say there was a large crowd for an unauthorized music video being produced at Chilai Avenue and Thurston Road. Several fights ended up breaking out. People started blocking the street. This was the same day the city announced its new curfew rules. An overnight bomb threat investigation in Wyoming County ended with no explosives found. Sheriff's deputies discovered a threatening note attached to a traffic cone around 1:40 this morning in the village, and that led authorities to a home in Warsaw where nearby residents were evacuated. The 13 Wham Weather Authority forecast, just a few clouds up there this afternoon, high 81. Tonight, clear skies, the low drops back to 60 degrees. Downtown, it's mostly sunny and 82. 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

0: Clay and Buck. All right, Kamala Harris. You're hearing it here first. South Carolina primary champion, Kamala Harris. Just announced South Carolina will have the first primary of the 2028 Democrat cycle. A couple of things that we'll break down about why that's significant. Again, that news just coming down. The McLaughlin Group Democrat primary crosstabs. This also just came out a couple of hours ago. Black Democrat voters, 47% Kamala Harris. Gavin Newsom, 13%. This is the one that's staggering to me, Buck. AOC, 4%. Then Mayor Pete, congratulations to Mayor Pete. He is surging up to 3% support among black primary voter Democrats. And then Mark Kelly at 2%. Kamala Harris also leads, according to this poll, white Democrats and Hispanic Democrats. She leads 18 to 54-year-olds substantially with AOC in second place. But the thing that really kind of stands out to me here in this poll, Buck, is AOC is pretty well known at this point in time. She is not in any way resonating with black voters, which to me is a bit intriguing. Gavin Newsom is. I don't know what that's based on, but he is way behind Kamala Harris, but he's in second place. White Democrats, Kamala 1, Gavin Newsom 2, Mayor Pete, AOC, and then Mark Kelly. So Mark Kelly to me is kind of the dark horse here. Now, why does South Carolina being first matter? It beat Nevada. I think this is a sign that there are still a lot of Kamala Harris loyalists inside of the DNC. Because if you are Kamala Harris, you overwhelmingly want South Carolina to be number one because it gets you off on a good foot.
1: Let's do this. Let's step into this for a second. We're going to be Kamala's messaging and PR team here for a minute. The story that Kamala, and this is in her book, of course, but this, or the book that was written for her. The story is that she was loyal to Biden, that she never saw anything herself that made her think that he couldn't finish out his term, and it wasn't her place to try to push a sitting president aside, and that she stepped up with a shortened schedule in the midst of an embarrassing moment for the Democrat Party overall and took all the slings and arrows and came within 250,000 votes spread over a handful of states of winning that election, despite starting a few laps behind, so to speak, in the, you know, in the race.
0: Yes.
1: So that is her narrative. It is not a unworkable narrative. The part of Kamala that I think is going to run into some trouble is she is not a good campaigner and she is not a good politician, but name recognition, former vice president. It's going to be interesting. I you are counting out handsome Gavin,
0: I think
1: way too
0: done.
1: Quickly in all this. Yeah, I know you're done. Like, you don't even think he's really in the conversation in a meaningful way.
0: I look, so a couple of things. I think Kamala could follow the Trump example and say, everybody knows everything they need to know about me. I'm going to go talk to the American public. I'm going to be out there and I am going to make my case to voters. I don't need to be in the primary. So I think that is a possibility that could be floating around out there. Gavin, to me, Buck, has a little bit of a Kamala problem, which is the more time people spend watching him, I think the more oleaginous he appears to be, the more unctuous, the less likable of a candidate he is. And I do believe that that starts to become an issue for him. Now, let me hit you with this. The first four states, we know South Carolina is going to be one. New Hampshire, if I'm AOC, I'm thinking to myself, okay, that's a state where I can make, Bernie won it a lot of times, I can win that state.
1: I'm going to tell you this. I think for AOC, the play is just have a really good showing. She is young for the role of president.
0: Yeah.
1: By constitution. I mean, she is, I think, just a year over, maybe 2 years over the 35 minimum age. So she is, now, it's an interesting question. I know a lot of you are like, but Buck, you know, look how old Thomas Jefferson was at the founding, and George Washington was the oldest at like 40 in 1770. I know, but, you know, people might think that there's an experience gap relative. We've gotten used to our presidents being white-haired guys in their 60s, basically. You know, that's maybe their 50s.
0: Think about it. I said this on the show, but it is kind of a crazy coincidence. Trump, George W. Bush, and Bill Clinton were all born in the same year, 1946.
1: Yeah.
0: What are the odds of that? I mean, it's kind of within within 6 months of each other, 24 years, basically, of presidents since 1992 have all been born in the same year.
1: I want to get to this because I want to remind people that I've been saying this all along, so that'll hopefully cancel out my crazy combos and I'm going to run take, which is that I think that the odds that AOC becomes a vice president she is a perfect vice president for any Democrat who would be running, because she brings the left crazy enthusiasm but keeps it under control. She's got the optics of being attractive. She's a Latina woman, a wise Latina, all that stuff, young, getting ready for the next show. Like, you could write the press release in 30 seconds, or have AI do it for you, about why AOC is a perfect vice president for Gavin, for Kamala, for any of them. I don't think that she's top job likely, but if she, right? It then becomes so easy for her to create that coalition moment where if she wins, say, New Hampshire, or if she comes in first or second, whoever, let's say it's Kamala, just to make you happy, it's driving me nuts, but let's say it's Kamala. If Kamala is in lead role, she says, you know, let's unite forces. I'm not going to drag this thing out longer than I have to, but she'll bring some enthusiasm, probably some Latina support to Kamala's banner. So, yeah, I think that that's the way that this likely goes. By the way, also, it would bring the Bernie machine behind Kamala. And if the Bernie machine gets behind Kamala, it's game over. I mean, she wins. She wins the whole thing, I think. I don't think Gavin Newsom can split the Democrat establishment wing and then have Bernie go with Kamala and have Gavin come out ahead.
0: The other state that jumps out to me, Michigan. Why does that jump out? Obviously, it's the only real swing state in the first four. But, Buck, this makes the Arab, Muslim versus Jewish dynamics of the Democrat Party impossible to ignore, because the Dearborn area in southeast Michigan has basically the largest Muslim population per capita. I think it's anywhere in the United States. And so, how do you thread that needle for the Democrats? We've talked about the fact that the party increasingly turns their back on everyone that is in any way, related to the Jewish faith. I think that's a tension. I'm a little bit surprised that they put Michigan in there, but to me, it looks like the most wide open of all these states, because I can make you an argument that South Carolina's off the board, basically, with Kamala. Yeah. AOC, I think, is going to be very favorably disposed, given the Bernie backing, presuming she runs in New Hampshire. Nevada, also, I should have said, is a swing state as well, but it's been one where Bernie has traditionally done really, really well, so I would think that would be helpful for AOC. Also, obviously, has a big Hispanic population. Michigan feels like the one where you don't really know, of those four, where it could go.
1: Do we still have Tommy in Michigan, guys? Speaking of Michigan, is he with us still? I know he was a minute ago.
0: Yes.
1: All right, let's take Tommy in Michigan. He wants to weigh in on his state. What's going on, Tommy?
2: How's it going, fellas? Hey, first off, Clay, you got to stay off TV, man. My wife, trying to steal my wife, bro. But aside from that, nobody's talking about Michigan and Gretchen Whitmer, who is wildly, wildly popular here.
0: Yeah.
2: Nobody's thinking about Mayor Pete at all in Michigan.
0: Thank you for the call. I think that's
2: she's George Soros' back candidate, and rumor has it that that's who Biden wanted originally, but because she was a woman, but she was not a woman of color. But She's on.
0: Thank you for the call. Tell your wife I appreciate her being a fan. Sorry for trying to steal her from you. Buck, if you look at Michigan, Mayor Pete has moved to Traverse City, northern Michigan area. Awesome, beautiful place. So he's in the state. Some people have said that felt calculated because obviously he was formerly in South Bend, Indiana, and now he's moved into Michigan, which is a big toss-up state. Whitmer said up at Mackinac Island for a big event that they did there that she was not going to run in 2028. Now, it's early. She could obviously change her mind, but she has said publicly that she was not going to run. Of course, she's term limited out. There's an open election for the governor of Michigan. We will see whether or not she stands by that. To me, she feels like a VP candidate. She would have been a much better VP candidate, I think, than Tim certainly Walz, Tim yeah. Walz was. But that's worth paying attention to be certain.
1: We will keep an eye on all of these things. We will be looking out. We'll take your calls, take your talkbacks, maybe even some pithy comments from the YouTube live stream. By the way, if you haven't checked us out yet on YouTube, please do. We are there, Clay and Buck. We are streaming. 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
7: 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That man was Jeffrey Epstein, and he had set up a system designed to bring him underage girls. 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Epstein would become one of the world's most infamous predators, a man who could have faced decades in prison but served just 13 months in his own wing of a county jail.
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11: New York, Palm Beach, New Mexico, Paris, Virgin Islands, and each one of those residences is an alleged crime scene.
7: 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Truth and Lies, Jeffrey Epstein.
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1: Welcome back in here to Clay and Buck. We got some talkbacks. Let's do it, everybody. Kurt. This is C. Kurt from Minnesota. Play it.
13: Hey, Buck. Kurt from Minnesota. Yeah, well, Kamala can get some traction, but at some point she's going to have to open her mouth, and that'll be the end of it.
1: Nah. I mean, she's not good, but she's not that bad.
0: I think she'll dodge doing a lot of media. I think she'll do a ton of events that are closed to media. I just think that's going to play out in a significant way. By the way, more details coming out about the Dem calendar. Most likely South Carolina, then Nevada, then New Hampshire, then Michigan, followed by New Mexico and Virginia, as being the most likely first six of the Democrat primary. I will say, Buck, one of the significant factors here, is it takes away a lot of the sort of, I would say, excitement that going Iowa, New Hampshire for both Democrats and Republicans. You have people both campaigning in relatively small states, both parties appealing to the same voters at the same time. This really kind of changes that dynamic significantly because you're basically going to have Democrats going off on their own cycle and then Republicans going off on their own cycle where they don't overlap very often.
1: I feel like I need to just grow out my hair to more like Aunt Barbara style, to borrow from our very amusing listener. By the way, I got a haircut, so no more Aunt Barbara on the live stream. Thank you very much. But I kind of want to go to some of these, like Clay, I want to go in. I'll wear a face mask to protect everybody from my, COVID 2027 or whatever. And, or 2027. And I'll make sure that I just want to talk to the people that are at these. I'm so curious, actually, to speak to the people who are excited about a Kamala candidacy. I don't want to argue with them. I just want to know. I want to hear from everyday folks, not TV pundits. They just do. I know exactly what their game is, right? I know who they're trying to please and what their audience is. I want to speak to people and hear, because I bet you'd hear a lot of people like, I hate Trump. So, you know, I guess I'll go with Kamala. I just don't think, you know, you said this and it was true. No one wears Biden merch. No one wears Biden t-shirts. I did have to point out, except for illegals showing up at the border, but no Americans wear Biden merch. I don't think that Kamala has people wearing her merch either. There's not merchandise. She's not somebody people can be enthusiastic
0: about. Obama people were fired up about. They have not had a candidate that people were really fired up about since 2008, 2012. Yeah. Hillary, for whatever you want to say about Hillary, people were not in love with Hillary, certainly.
1: There were a lot of women of Hillary's generation who I do think were
0: very much like on her team.
1: Saw themselves in Hillary's ascent, the ultimate glass ceiling, all that stuff, right? So I think that there was, the Clinton brand was a brand.
0: I'm with her worked. Certainly, yes. There was never Biden. I don't think there's any real enthusiasm for Kamala. I think you're right. And I do think this thing could drag a while, which is why I'm saying black voters staying behind Kamala and supporting her, black women in particular, I think it's going to be hard to dislodge that unity.
1: I think it's, by the way, I'm going to bring Gavin into the chat, so to speak here. Gavin Newsom. I think he says, when he's running, Clay, he says, what did Kamala do for you? He looks at the black community, so to speak. He speaks to them and says, what did Kamala do for you when she was vice president? She do anything for you? Why would you go with her again? You know, I, Gavin Newsom, will deliver. Now, you and I, and maybe all the black Democrat voters will laugh, but it's a pitch. It's a pitch that he can make. I don't think that Kamala has anything she could point to that she has done for the black community while she was vice president. Now, she'll say, I'm vice president, not president. But, you know, I see more openings here.
0: Stat that blows people away a little bit. Do you know what percentage of the population in California is black?
1: Like 7 or something. It's not big.
0: I think it's 8. But yeah. I think a lot of people think as California, oh, it has a large black population. It actually has a tiny black population relative to a lot of southern states. And I think that's one reason why Kamala Harris, when she was in California, often said, oh, I'm of Indian descent, and played that up as much or more than being black. Final hour of the week, next.
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0: The headlines move on, but the heartache and terror do not in different parts of Israel. Iran and its terrorist proxies continue to plan their next attacks on Israel, but Israel's IDF is not only defending their people, but they're also standing on the front lines against terror that threatens their entire region.
1: Even when the news crews leave, the International Fellowship of Christians and Jews remain. 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Widowed earlier this year and living alone, she was trapped inside by the blast. Thankfully, she was not injured, but she remains displaced. 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

0: Good afternoon. Sunny skies, 82 degrees at 2 o'clock. I'm Dave Debo on News Radio Wham 1180. 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And in the news at this hour, Steuben County is one of 12 municipalities across New York State being told to end cooperative agreements with federal immigration authorities. In a letter to County Sheriff James Allard just released this afternoon, Governor Kathy Hochul and Attorney General Letitia James say that new law requires local agencies with agreements saying they work with ICE, 287G agreements, to terminate them by August 25th. State officials say the agreements divert local resources from public safety, and they also go on to say it can undermine trust between immigrant communities and law enforcement. They announced the letters along with establishment of an Office of Immigration Trust in the AG's office. In Iran, they're claiming new drone strikes against the U.S. military facilities in Bahrain, Jordan, and Kuwait.
1: Every American strike, attacking U.S. bases and troops in the Middle East, killing at least four soldiers in the past week. New video this morning shows smoke in the distance after Iran fired on American forces in northern Iraq.
0: NBC's Richard Engel reports the attacks came hours after U.S. military said it completed a 13th night of consecutive strikes on Iran. Authorities say a suspected drunk driver set off a four-vehicle crash yesterday on 490 in Parenton. According to the Monroe County Sheriff's, a 26-year-old man from Syracuse lost control of his Honda near the Pittsford-Palmyra Road exit right around midnight. That left the vehicle partially blocking the road. A tractor-trailer and a passenger vehicle came to stop because of the wreck. They were rammed by another semi. The Honda driver was hurt and will live. Deputies say he was later charged with DWI. An overnight bomb threat investigation in Wyoming County did end with no explosives being found.
2: Sheriff's deputies say they discovered a threatening note attached to a traffic cone at the intersection of Hermitage Road and Route 20A around 1:40 this morning. The note led authorities to a home in the village of Warsaw, where nearby residents were evacuated. The state police bomb disposal unit searched the scene. Officials later declared the area safe, but they're still investigating who sent the note. Dave Smith, News Radio WHAM 1180.
0: A Panyan woman accused of abandoning her child and two pets nearly 3 years ago will serve just 1 week in jail.
3: 43-year-old Ashley Montgomery pleaded guilty earlier this year to child and animal abandonment. Police say she left her 13-year-old in her home back in September 2023 while she fled to Syracuse. The child and two dogs were in the home until police found them 2 weeks later. They have since been relocated. Joe Lasky, News Radio WHAM 1180.
0: In sports, it is LeBron James Day throughout the entire state of Pennsylvania today, now that he's signed with the Philadelphia 76ers.
4: He made the announcement on X. ESPN says it's a two-year deal worth $8 million. James said he was pretty sure he played his last game, but after some thought, he believes he can help bring a championship to the city of Philadelphia. He thanked Miami and Northeast Ohio as he reportedly was considering going to the Heat and Cavaliers. James also thanked the city of Los Angeles, where he just spent the last eight seasons playing for the Lakers, winning the NBA title in 2020.
0: That's Matt Mattinson reporting. Mayor Malik Evans and Baldwin Richardson Food CEO are bringing the HBCU Classic back to Rochester this fall. The four-day event runs between September 30th through October 3rd, highlighted by the big football matchup between Lincoln University and Virginia State at the Rochester Community Sports Complex. College Expo for students is also part of the events, and a battle of the bands as well. Checking the News Radio WHAM 1180 30-minute ticker, the Dow up 263 points now at 51,000. 974. The Nasdaq down 39 at 25,098.
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2: Now we've got sunny skies, another hour, another daily high since midnight. The high's been 84. That's what it is now. I'm Dave Debo, News Radio Wham 1180. 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
3: Third hour, Clay and Buck kicks off right now. Thanks for being here with us, everybody. And Trump paid a little visit to the EPA. I wonder if he saw Walter Peck there, the most famous EPA employee of all time. You remember Walter, don't you, Clay?
4: No.
3: Ghostbusters?
4: Oh,
3: I'm
4: yes.
3: Walter Peck.
4: Yes.
3: People think they're seeing ghosts. Remember the EPA guy from Ghostbusters? That guy's a great 80s, 90s character actor. He's in Ferris Bueller's Day Off. He's in Die Hard. He's in a whole bunch of things. He's a great guy. Great actor. That was the EPA Ghostbusters, which was a movie about a small business trying to beat the regulations of big government, really. And big government came in and almost brought about the end of the world by releasing all of the ghosts because bureaucratic sloth and ineptitude. It's a really important lesson for everybody out there. Trump was at the EPA, though. He was getting everybody fired up. Well, Lee Zeldin's the administrator, right? Chief of the
4: EPA.
3: Yes, that's
4: correct.
3: Yeah, Lee's a good man. Here is Trump talking about technology and where we stand. Remember, we talked a lot about AI in the first hour. It is the... We are in the AI moment here. The whole world is, in many ways. Cut 11, play it.
5: The United States never settles for second, and we don't under this administration. I can tell you that. You see that because we have the hottest country right now anywhere in the world. We live by the motto, America first. That's what's made us very strong, and we're leading China and all other countries by a lot in AI and just about every other category. Including crypto. We want to stay in front in crypto. They'd love to take that over. So many other things they'd like to take over. They're highly competitive, if you haven't noticed. But thanks in part to this incredible technology boom, investments are pouring into the United States from all over the world. $19.2 trillion, creating hundreds of thousands of jobs. So think of it, $19.2 trillion in 12 months. Okay, and the previous administration had less than $1 trillion in 4 years. I would say that's an improvement. Do I get credit for it? No.
3: Clay, interesting. I totally agree with him on AI. We haven't talked about this, and I don't want to get too deep into it, but where are you on Bitcoin? Crypto. Bitcoin obviously being the most well-known. Because to me... I think that crypto had a moment, and that moment has seemed to largely have passed. I'm not sure that it's going to regain what it had. Now, there are people who I know are listening right now, and they fiercely disagree with that. And that is fine. I think they're wrong. And so does Warren Buffett, among other people. But nonetheless, the Trump administration is very pro-crypto. And I don't see it at this moment. People can say blockchain technology. Yeah, there's some interesting applications for blockchain technology, but that's not cryptocurrency, broadly speaking. Do you have a take on this one?
6: I totally understand why people are into crypto, because trust me, you can definitely believe that fiat currencies are in trouble, because every major economy in the world has now got insane deficits and everything else. My concern with crypto is if your overall strategy of devaluation of existing financial assets is accurate, and we truly are moving into a world where the dollar and the euro and the Japanese, what is it, the yen, all those assets are not going to be worth what they used to be worth. I don't think if everything collapses, the guy who's good at using computers is going to be valuable. I think we're going to go back. What was it Einstein said back in the day? I don't know what the weapons will be that will be fought with World War III, but I know the next war will be fought with sticks and stones. I think if everything is going to implode economically, the strong man, the guy with guns, the guy with access to oil, is going to end up being the most valuable asset, right? So I think we would go back to a more nasty, brutish, and short life cycle. And I think raw masculine power is going to be what dictates everything, which crypto to me is not connected to raw masculine power.
3: You'll notice in The Walking Dead when like Rick is trying to fight off the various bands of humans, he's not like, well, I got all the crypto wallet I need, sir. You know, it's not, if
6: and
3: things
6: I
3: get
6: would
3: really
6: also
3: bad.
6: Point out, this is also a great part of why the gender and identity politics business is really just a luxury of wealth. Because what was the first thing that Ukraine did when they got invaded? They barred all men from 18 to 50 from being able to leave the country, right? Because they had to serve to fight in the war. All this gender ideology and all this sitting around and talking about gender roles and gender are you and all this stuff. As soon as actual danger arises, we're right back very quickly to women and children first and men have to fight in wars, right? And so much of this westernized discussion that we see is actually just a sign that we don't have significant danger afoot, that we can sit around and debate what gender roles should be. As soon as a war starts, guys have to pick up guns and they're not allowed to leave. I mean, they wouldn't let men leave Ukraine legally.
3: You know, 500,000 people, they estimate, have died in that war.
6: Yeah, it's awful.
3: 500,000 people have died in a war that will eventually determine where the border between Russia and Ukraine is, essentially. I mean, it is an absolute, it's just butchery going on over there.
6: And I don't know if you saw, Ukraine now is striking significantly into Russia.
3: And they
6: basically have just blown up many of the Amazon of Russia. I think it's called Wildberries or something like that. And a lot, it's not going to shock you, but a lot of the people that are involved in those businesses, it's a very small business that people are running. And all of those factories are just getting blown up and burning everything down. The overall positive gain in any way for Russia, this is increasingly looking like just one of the most awful calculations that a leader has made in modern eras, not only for the loss of life, Buck, but even what is Russia gaining in any kind of significant way? The land that they're gaining is not particularly valuable.
3: There's some industry that it used to be a lot of the industry in Ukraine was in the east of the country. Well, guess what? It's been blown up. So now what are you fighting over? That's a huge part of this. But anyway, I didn't want to get diverted too much to Ukraine. I just wanted to note 500,000 guys. That's, you know, we've lost 12 soldiers in the, or 12 service members in the war with Iran. And we think about them, and we just had the return of the honorable return of their remains. And Trump was at that for three of them, I believe, in this country just a few days ago. Every soldier that we lose is terrible. And we should always remember that that's the decision that's being made to put them in harm's way. But 500,000 people have died in this Ukraine war that has only been going on for a few years. It's a stunning
6: number. I think, by the way, it's 16 now in Iran. Still,
3: Oh, sorry, 16.
6: Relative. relative to what is actually happening in Ukraine. But yes, I think a lot of people are not talking about the fact that it's over 500,000 people dead. I mean, how far
3: back? That's how many we lost basically in the Civil War, right? I mean, how many?
6: 620,000 ish.
3: Right, but I mean, it's getting up to that number.
6: To your point, I think we could go all the way back to American war deaths, almost all the way back to 1900. And I don't know that we've lost 500,000 American lives in
3: all the wars together.
6: 1900, like even World War One, World War Two. I'll look that up, but I think that's kind of putting it on the scale. Almost, yeah. You know, coming up on 125 years of war, we have lost less people than have been killed in the Ukraine, Russia battle.
3: And it's AI enabled drones and then trench warfare mixed in. It's really it's a mess over there. Okay, sorry. Back to Trump though and technology here at home. This is cut 12. This is also, I think, important, Clay. We're talking about data centers before. This is what the president said.
5: We're here today to continue the incredible progress we're making in communities nationwide to ensure that as new data centers go up, and it's they're going up all over, electricity bills for American families will actually come down. You know, you're going to be building your own data centers, and you're going to building your own electric plants. You're essentially becoming a utility like Con Edison in New York, but maybe at a level that nobody's ever seen before. So we're letting you build your own with the Trump administration's rate payer protection plan. The American innovators and consumers thrive to win together because we're insisting that AI data centers and big tech companies pay their own way.
3: Clay, the data centers, as we've discussed, they've become a hot button item for a bunch of reasons. People talk about their water usage. Again, it's the water usage overall compared to other things actually quite small. If you don't want a data center in your area because you think it's kind of a soulless thing, you'd rather have, you know, a cafe. I mean, that's every community can make those decisions for themselves. But the power needs, I think this is really interesting, are going to be such. People thought this would be the case for crypto. I think that actually, that may have passed that moment because, you know, all the crypto mining and all the stuff that's going on. It's not that it's not still high power need, but I don't know. I am skeptical of the future of crypto. So I break from the administration on that. And if you think I'm wrong, that's fine. We'll see. Clay, because ultimately we have digital currency. Everyone pays for everything with digital currency all the time. And your currency that if doesn't have a government that's willing to enforce, you know, contracts and private property behind it, I don't know about how you can necessarily have it as a, you know, some governments are obviously going to outlaw this stuff too. Anyway, nuclear. We are also going to, I would hope, be entering a nuclear power phase in America. We should be much deeper into it than we are. Nuclear is the best power source that we have. It is the cleanest power source. We should be on multiple generations of reactor further along than we are. A lot of this was the environmentalist left getting their way, scaremongering over Chernobyl, et cetera, et cetera. But, you know, the Trump administration, Clay, has signed, last year they signed some major four different executive orders, all on nuclear energy, basically saying we got to have a drill, baby, drill view of nuclear fission. I'm not sure what the drill, baby, you know, be split, baby, split, I guess.
6: Well, it was what, Three Mile Island that turned everybody off nuclear power in the United States.
3: That's the bigger one here in America, right? Yeah.
6: And so since then, we've seen a lot of people kind of coming back around. Two things, by the way, Buck. I looked it up. Grok tells me since 1900, around 430,000 people have died in combat in the United States. In the Ukraine-Russia war over the last 4 years, Grok says the estimates are 550,000 to 700,000 deaths, and that the number of people that are wounded is estimated at 1.5 to 2 million. So to think about that for just a sec here, the numbers that Grok gives me, World War One, we lost 53,000 lives. World War Two, 291,000 lives. Korean War, about 33,000. Vietnam, about 47,000. And since then, Persian Gulf War, 150. War in Afghanistan, somewhere around 1,900. And the Iraq War, somewhere around 4,000. as a tally. But that kind of puts into perspective, there have been more people killed in the last 4 years in Ukraine than have died fighting in wars for the United States since 1900. Which, I mean, and we're talking about an equivalent death total to the American Civil War back in the 1860s, which is pretty crazy. When we come back, we'll give you a little bit more information. Also have some fun as we roll through the remainder of the program. But I want to tell you about our friends at SuperSure and the difference that they can make if you are trying to figure out what makes the most sense for your business. 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
6: Major correction.
3: Oh, God.
6: Buck,
3: so sorry.
6: It's been a rough week for you. You got the first woman executed wrong, and now we have got a major correction. We need correction music on the program. Brian from Worcester, Mass. He's firing away at you, Buck. 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
20: Listen. Hi, Buck. Brian from Worcester, Mass. That actor, Walter Peck, was not in Ferris Bueller's Day Off. His name is William Atherton. He was in Real Genius. He was in Die Hard 2. He's in a bunch of other movies, but he was not in Ferris Bueller's Day Off.
3: Okay. You got me. Mea culpa. He was in Die Hard 1, by the way, and Die Hard 2. He's the guy that interviews the family of John McClane. Yeah, that's him. So he is in both of them. They brought him back, but I am confusing him with Jeffrey. The guy's name was Jeffrey Jones Crash. Is that right? The other red haired character actor who's in Ferris Bueller's Day Off.
6: This is racist of you. You got your redheads mixed up. You want to apologize to your mom, redheaded, like that you would.
3: My son is a redhead. I got the redhead, you know, not all redheads look alike. I gotta keep them distinct here. So, yeah, I mixed up my red-haired actors, but it's still Walter Peck, the most famous EPA EPA official, I think, still in pop culture and in cinema of all time.
6: We got some fun. We're going to talk, by the way, with Jim Banks, senator from Indiana, here coming up at the bottom of the hour. And then Megyn Kelly has some fun quotes that we have got pulled that we will take you into the weekend with. I would say, Buck, interesting timing here. Mayor Pete in studio on Fox News. You were talking about AOC trying to moderate her opinion and moderate her political leanings. Mayor Pete, I know he goes on Fox News, a decent amount. But I haven't seen him in studio that much, and he's been in studio for most of this hour talking about the United States economy. An interesting move there by him. 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

0: 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At 2:30, I'm Bud Lowell on News Radio Wham 1180. President Trump does not believe Russia and China are participating in the U.S. war with Iran. The president expressed his opinion on Truth Social, saying both China and Russia have told him they would not sell weapons to Iran. This appears to contradict Secretary of War Pete Hegseth. Dozens of countries are being hit with new U.S. tariffs at President Trump's direction. The latest tariffs, ranging from 10% to 12.5%, replaced the previous ones at midnight. The White House says the new tariffs are tied to the imports of goods made with forced labor. Steuben County is one of 12 municipalities across New York being told to end cooperation agreements with federal immigration authorities. Governor Kathy Hochul and Attorney General Letitia James say a new state law requires local agencies with ICE 287G agreements to end them by August 25th. And a Wayne County woman was in court today trying to get her manslaughter sentence reduced on the grounds that she was an abuse victim. Charlene Childers is serving 28 years in prison for the 2018 killings of Josh Niles and Amber Washburn. Niles was the father of two of her children. Washburn was Niles' fiance. The 13 Wham Weather Authority forecast, just a few high clouds this afternoon, high 81. Tonight, clear skies, the low drops back to 60. Downtown, mostly sunny and 85 degrees. 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

0: Welcome back in, Clay and Buck. We are rolling through the Friday edition of the program. We are joined now by Senator Jim Banks of Indiana. A little bit of news for you, Senator. Sophie Cunningham, who plays on the Fever WNBA franchise in your state, released a new shoe earlier today. It is now sold out in all sizes for both men and women. This comes on the heels, no pun intended, of her making the decision to say something incredibly radical, that women should be able to play women's sports without men being involved, and also men should not be able to come into women's locker rooms. Their response has been, I would say, overwhelmingly positive for her. Republicans do buy sneakers too, as evidenced by the number of shoes that she is selling. What's your reaction as you represent the state of the franchise in which she plays?
1: Well, I couldn't be more proud of it. You remember Michael Jordan said the same thing way back in the day. Republicans buy Nike Jordans as well. So this isn't a new notion, but Sophie Cunningham has figured it out. My daughters saw her and Caitlin play a couple of nights ago in Indianapolis. They won big. They play exciting basketball, but who would have ever thought that saying out loud what's common sense to most of the rest of America would also be popular for the sport and popular for Sophie Cunningham's brand. Obviously, that's true. I couldn't be more proud as a Hoosier of that this is the type of player that the Fever has attracted. These are the type of women that I want. My daughters are, I have three teenage daughters. I'm a girl dad. So, and this is a rough time in life with three teenage daughters at home. But these are the women I want my daughters to look up to. These are the women that I want them to look at and say, I want to be more like Sophie Cunningham. So this is, this makes me very proud.
2: Hey, Congressman, appreciate you being with us. We feel like we're heading here pretty soon into the August recess. Things are going to slow down a little bit on Capitol Hill. The Save America Act, not a day goes by where we don't get at least a few emails, a few people saying, you've got to push for this. You've got to do more on the Save America Act. Where do you stand on this? And is it your hope that the Senate might still decide to do something to show people they're willing to do something?
1: Yeah, it's very frustrating. I know it's frustrating for you and for your listeners. I'm new in the Senate. I served 8 years in the House, and
2: I'm sorry. I meant to say Senator. Pardon me. I said Congressman. Old habit.
1: No,
2: Senator.
1: Okay,
2: go ahead.
1: I'm not offended at all, because I'm frankly frustrated with the Senate. The lack of fight. This is what President Trump came a couple of weeks ago. He had lunch with the Republican senators, and he brought this message. It was a tough love message to the Republican senators. If you don't fight for the Save America Act, the Trump voters aren't going to show up and vote for you in the midterm election. I think he's exactly right about that. We haven't seen the fight in the Senate that we've seen in the House to pass the Save America Act. This was frustrating about it. Senate leadership needs to put it on the floor. Give us a chance to vote for it. We've had it. A couple of amendment votes that failed because they didn't get 60 votes. But one of those amendment votes that Mike Lee put on the floor that was the Save America Act did get 50 votes. And with Vice President Vance's tie-breaking vote, that would pass if we had a functioning Senate that could pass it if you change the Senate rules to allow it to move forward. Which, by the way, guys, I'm all for it. I mean, I think these Senate traditions and rules that prevent us from passing something fundamental like the Save America Act that protects our elections and makes sure that only Americans vote in American elections is fundamental to the future of our country. But the big news of the week, guys, that the CNN and NBC, all the mainstream media didn't cover is what the liberal Democrat governor in New Jersey came out and said out loud this week. That they accidentally added 6,600 non-citizens to the voter rolls in the state of New Jersey. And in the last two elections, they've had about 400 of them that they can confirm who actually voted. And I thought, listening to the Democrats and the left-wing mainstream media, I thought they were saying all along that never happened, that illegals didn't vote in our elections. And that now you have a Democrat governor in New Jersey saying, actually, it did happen, and it was a mistake when they showed up to get their driver's license, which raises a lot of other questions, and an ID. They clicked a box that said were non-citizens, but they were added to the voter rolls anyway, and then hundreds of them actually showed up and voted. If that happens in New Jersey, then we know something like that could happen anywhere else, and it's why we have to pass the Save America Act to protect our elections. And I'm as frustrated by anybody at the lack of fight in the Senate. Most of my Senate colleagues will tell you, will come on your show and say, I'm for the Save America Act, but what are you willing to do to pass it? That's the question. And I think we have to change the Senate rules, put it on the floor, force Republicans who maybe don't want to vote for it, some of them don't want to vote for it, force them to vote for it, and force the Democrats to vote for it, because the vast majority of the American people believe that you should show an ID when you show up to vote, and we should vote on it, make it the national law that voter ID is necessary and fundamental to save our elections and save our
0: country. Talking to Senator Jim Banks of Indiana. I went and early voted yesterday in Tennessee. Encourage all of you to get out there and get your voting done too, as primary season either has already happened or is rapidly getting closer for many people across the country. There's also a bill out there that a lot of people are focused on. Senator Ted Cruz, who's been on a bunch of times on this program, Maria Cantwell, they have a bill trying to fix the mess of college athletics. I know you're in a state with not only a Big Ten school, a lot of schools, frankly, but also Notre Dame. What is your take on this bill? Do you think it's going to pass? What's the latest so far as you can tell?
1: Well, no one denies that college sports is a mess and we have to do something about it. I had Charlie Baker from the NCAA in my office this week. The NCAA is headquartered in Indianapolis, and we talked about the Cruz-Cantwell bill. We also talked about keeping men out of women's sports and what the NCAA is doing on his watch to stop that from happening. And then right after he came to my office, I had Petitti, the Big Ten commissioner, come to my office too. And the way that this, what I'm concerned about, and the reason that I'm not fully on board with the Cruz-Cantwell bill, is this bill seems to penalize specifically the Big Ten, which has been very successful. Look, I'm an IU fan. I'm an IU grad. And this, what just happened in Indiana University, winning the national championship. I mean, a miracle happened in Bloomington, Indiana, and actually happened in winning the national championship in Miami. I was there for it, and we're going to do it again next year, by the way. I don't want to mess that up, so I want to make sure that we get it right, and making sure that we don't unfairly punish one league. And I think the SEC is still holding out support as well and working with Cruz, Senators Cruz and Cantwell, to try to get this bill to a place where it makes sense, fixes the problem, but doesn't single out the Big Ten and punish the Big Ten just because they've been successful.
0: We're talking to Senator Jim Banks. I'd be remiss if I didn't ask you what your reaction. I mentioned Sophie Cunningham saying men shouldn't be playing women's sports. Caitlin Clark was attacked by the USA Today, which published one of my buddies who's in sports media said it might be the worst column ever published by a sports writer ever. Where it blamed her for having white nationalist fans and compared in some way Caitlin Clark and Emmett Till. It was a crazy column. I'm sure you saw it. I'm sure you read it. What was your reaction?
1: Well, it was really gross. I mean, I thought we put all this stuff behind us. I mean, I thought the election in 2024, Donald Trump winning big, the popular vote, I thought that was like a rejection of all of this woke BS that we had to deal with over the last 4 or 5 years. A lot of stuff like articles written like that I thought the country spoke loud and clear that we're not going to put up with that kind of garbage by left wing so-called reporters and columnists. So it's really gross. It's an attack on. But at the end of the day, it's an attack on Hoosiers and a lot of people in places like Indiana and Tennessee and Middle America who are excited about Caitlin Clark, who comes to play every night, and all of the other teams, the other players. I mean, they beat up on her. I mean, the only discrimination that's happening in the WNBA is against Caitlin Clark. I mean, I think that's a fact. She was wasn't added to the Olympics, the women's Olympics team. She wasn't added to the All-Star team for the WNBA, even though she's the single best player that has ever played in the WNBA. So the article was really gross, and I hope USA Today fires the columnist if that hasn't happened already. I imagine that there'll be enough outcry about that they'll dump this columnist in a hurry.
2: Senator, how are you feeling about chances to retain the majority going into this midterm, given that there's this overhang now of gas prices from the Iran war? There's some concerns about AI in the overall stock market and how that might ripple into the economy. What's your take on how we're looking right now for Senate control to stay in the hands of the good guys?
1: Well, you know, history is not on our side, but I've been following this election since a year ago. There are a lot of really tough races for Republicans and fewer tough races for incumbent Democrats. But all of a sudden, things, you know, in spite of the, you know, gas prices have ticked up as things heat up in Iran. And, you know, by the way, what President Trump is doing there is so important, and he understands the dynamics here, that Hoosiers and, you know, working class Americans, hardworking Americans, are paying too much for gas, and he wants those gas prices to come down. The difference between him and Biden and Democrats is, as which you saw with the MOU, when he signed the MOU, gas prices immediately plummeted. And what Democrats did for 4 years under Biden, they intentionally, through their Green New Deal radical policies, they permanently raised gas prices and inflation through the roof. And we've seen inflation, good news on the inflation front, that's plummeted in over the last month. And gas prices are going to plummet again as soon as Iran cries uncle, which I think is bound to happen with the pressure that President Trump is putting on them. At the end of the day, though, the difference between Republicans who are fighting for Americans and what we did with from the Big Beautiful Bill to what we're trying to do across the board to make life easier and more affordable for Americans versus the communist wing that has taken over the Democrat Party. I mean, that's what's going to be on full display when we get closer to the November election, is how radical and crazy all of these Democrats have become. This is not my grandpa was a Union Democrat. This is not my grandpa's Democrat Party. This is the communist Democrat Party. So President Trump, more than anybody, will make that very clear. And our candidates out on the campaign trail make that clear against the radical candidates who have been nominated in Democrat primaries. That's where I have hope that we can keep the majorities in the House and the Senate and fight for two more years with President Trump to save our country.
2: Senator Banks from Indiana, appreciate you, sir. Have a great weekend.
1: Have a good day.
2: 45 years ago, a nonprofit organization was formed to create a bridge between generous Americans wanting to help and Jewish residents of Israel in need of support. A rabbi with really strong relationships among a group of Christian and Jewish faith put this coalition together. It became known as the International Fellowship of Christians and Jews, the IFCJ. They are hard at work to this day in Israel, looking after the vulnerable parts of that society, particularly the elderly. The innovative work of IFCJ's team allows them to respond to needs quickly. When Israeli residents were attacked by Hamas terrorists several years ago, the IFCJ immediately responded with needed aid and resources. To recognize the strong relationship between those in the U.S. supporting IFCJ's work in Israel, IFCJ has created a flag pin, something you might wear on your jacket lapel, for instance. The flag pin has the flags of both the U.S. and Israel, and it is yours free for the asking. Go online to flagpinifcj.org. That website, again, is flagpinifcj.org.
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0: Welcome back in, Clay and Buck. We are rolling through the Friday edition of the program, and we are closing up shop here. Scott in Kentucky has been waiting for like 3 hours to say this. Scott, what you got for us?
1: Afternoon, gentlemen. Thank you for taking my call. This war in Iran is going to go on. Trump has already lost the Iran war. He could have all the bombs he wants, but the Iranian people are not going to break. Look, what troubles me the most is Trump is being blackmailed by Netanyahu.
0: Yeah, all right. Hang up. Look, producer Greg, like these guys who just want to filibuster, we gotta nip them in the bud here. But yes, the war in Iran is continuing. We'll talk about what's going on in the Strait of Hormuz. Iran is obliterated in many ways, but is committed to religious fundamentalism. And so how do you negotiate with religious fundamentalists? To Buck's credit, he's been saying this for months on the program, and we will see how it ends up resolving.
2: My advantage in this whole process, Clay, I would say, of analyzing this from what a lot of people have been saying in the media is, I know how crazy the crazy gets with these types.
0: Yeah.
2: With these, the Ayatollahs. It's a level of crazy that a lot of people, I don't know if Trump really even understood the level of crazy he was dealing with. I think that's been a surprise to him. Go ahead.
0: News. We've been breaking some of this news during the course of the program. DNC has officially signed off on a calendar, according to Alex Thompson. You were asking date, Buck. January 22nd, 2028. That is not very long from now. That will be the South Carolina primary. It will be followed by Nevada on February 1st, New Hampshire on February 8th, New Mexico on February 15th, Michigan on February 29th, and Virginia on, I guess it's a leap day, February 29th. Then there's a week off before Super Tuesday. So that is the calendar that is in place. We will be talking 2028 legitimately within a day or two of the midterms actually having taken place. Couple other news I jotted down, Buck. I wanted to mention this. Bahrain and Kuwait actually have been participating in the strikes on Iran using their own fighter jets to bomb Iran, according to the Wall Street Journal, which is at least somewhat interesting. Israel has not been involved in these attacks. And the Dodgers were at the White House, much to the chagrin of many in the left-wing sports media out there. And I do want to reiterate again, it's pretty cool. Sophie Cunningham, same week she came out and said men shouldn't be in women's sports, her overall shoe is completely sold out in all sizes for men and women everywhere.
2: You going to wear a Sophie Cunningham jersey anytime soon, buddy?
0: I am not. I do not wear jerseys of people that are younger than me. I think that's a little bit weird. So, with one exception, I did have a U.S. men's soccer jersey that I would wear, but those guys are all younger. But I feel like if you're rooting for the USA, it's different.
2: If Sophie Cunningham did a shoot right now with Siren of what's her name,
0: Sydney Sweeney's lingerie Sydney Sweeney company, fame. It would be a brilliant.
2: She'd be worth like $50 to $100 million, I guarantee you, within a year. So there's that.
0: Amen.
3: Speaking truth and having fun. 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

0: Captain Timothy Karch tells News Radio WHAM 1180 charges are forthcoming, but because of their ages, their names, and other information just isn't public, they're being handled by the juvenile justice system. Our other big story again, just breaking this hour, more than four decades after she vanished, we finally know the fate of a former Dansville woman.
1: The Livingston County Sheriff's Office says DNA testing confirmed that remains found in a Florida canal last year were those of Rosemarie Gayhart. She disappeared in Cape Coral in March 1985. Deputies collected family DNA that led to the match. Cape Coral police continue to investigate Gayhart's death as a homicide. Todd Halliday, News Radio WHAM 1180.
0: In other news, President Trump is threatening another big attack on Iran.
2: The Wall Street Journal is reporting that the president has grown skeptical that negotiations can produce a lasting peace and believes that the only thing the Iranians understand is military force.
0: Jackie Heinrich reporting. Steuben County, one of 12 municipalities across New York State, being told to end cooperation agreements with federal immigration authorities. Governor Kathy Hochul and Attorney General Letitia James have sent out letters to several municipalities, including Sheriff Allard in Steuben, saying that a new law requires local agencies with ICE agreements to terminate them by August 25th. State officials say the agreements divert law enforcement resources and can undermine the trust between immigrant communities and law enforcement. They announced the letters along with establishment of an Office of Immigration Trust in the AG's office. An overnight bomb threat investigation in Wyoming County ended with no explosives found. Sheriff's deputies say they discovered a threatening note attached to a traffic cone at Hermitage Road and Route 20A around 1:40 this morning. The note led to a home in the village of Warsaw. Residents were evacuated. Nothing found. 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
1: Downtown now, we've got sunny skies and 84 degrees. That is, by the way, the daily high recorded downtown since midnight. 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

0: can say this with absolute conviction. We don't imitate. We're a model for others. We have people coming from all over the United States and around the globe to look at what California is doing.
1: There's a certain reckoning that we are going to have with the global world order as it exists today and the way that it fundamentally will have to shift going forward.
2: Benjamin Netanyahu is a war criminal, the architect of a horrific genocide. Benjamin Netanyahu is not welcome in New York City.
3: Freedom is back in style. Welcome to the revolution. Yeah,

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1: All right, thank you, Scott Shannon. Thanks to all of you for being with us. Happy Friday. Appreciate you being a part of the program. 800-941-SEAN. You want to check in with us today? Well, Linda gets her wish because I'm starting the program out a little pissed. Well, very pissed off, very angry. I have two stories I want to share with you. And, you know, I said for the entire time we were being lied to about open borders. And we had over 12 million, not including gotaways. We don't have a number on that. Unvetted, Biden-Harris, Mayorkas, illegals, and they lied to us. No, the border's closed. I'm showing videos every night of a wide open border. And hundreds, if not thousands of people every day, Sarah Carter went there how many times to cover this for us? And I said they have blood on their hands. You know, we had known terrorists. We had, you know, murderers, rapists, child molesters. We had other violent criminals and, you know, cartel members and gang members. Let me read two stories to you if I can. And I guess the legacy media mob, they're just so busy hating on ICE and all the terrorists that they've been catching and the murderers they've been catching and risking their lives to catch and the child molesters they're catching and the, you know, the cartel members. It is the most preventable national security disaster in our nation's history. So in one case, an illegal alien released into the U.S. by the Biden administration, now accused of raping a six-year-old girl at a daycare center in Sacramento, California. By the way, Gavin's sanctuary jurisdiction, the sanctuary state of Gavin Newsom. Now, last year, the illegal out of Turkey was arrested by the Sacramento County Sheriff's Office, charged with lewd, lascivious acts with a child under 14 years of age. ICE lodged a detainer against this individual the same day. And police in July, this guy was working at a child care center when he allegedly lured a six-year-old little girl into a closet, pretending to play hide and seek with this little girl. Once in the closet, police now alleging that he sexually assaulted her. Following the sexual assault, police allege that he then took the girl into the bathroom. There, he raped her. Police have said there are many more child victims. And, of course, officials revealing this guy first crossed into the border. Again, the border that was closed, the borders that was secured, the big lie on top of the big lie that Joe was not a cognitive mess. In November of 2023, despite having been arrested by Customs and Border Patrol agents, of course, they released him right into the continental U.S. The next month, this guy flew to his native Turkey and then returned to the U.S. in September 2024, again, crossing the southern wide-open border that was not closed and not secure. Now, we told you the story about the 10-year-old little girl. We have this guy, an illegal immigrant, Biden-Harris Mayorkas, in Minnesota. And, you know, found guilty, convicted of rape. And what is, you know, Tampon Tim? It wants feminine hygiene products in elementary school boys' bathrooms, and who wanted taxpayer-funded tuition for illegals, and his running mate wanted taxpayer-funded sex change operations for illegals. Anyway, we told you about that case. And he pardoned a convicted child rapist. We're talking about a 10-year-old child. This case, a 6-year-old child. And I said many times during this period, they have blood on their hands. This is, they are responsible for this stuff. This happened on their watch. They lied and told us something that was not true. Now, I can take and accept mistakes that people make. Tampon Tim didn't make a mistake. It's not like he didn't know the facts of the case. He knew it and did it anyway because he put the rights of somebody that doesn't respect our laws, our borders, and our sovereignty over the safety of a 10-year-old child. And in this case, all of this is preventable. Again, the most preventable national security disaster in the history of the country. I know, Hannity, you're getting worked up. Yeah, well, because I love children. You know, the Bible has a, you know, very special line. You know, God help you if you harm children. The words of Jesus Christ himself. Now, I got another case for you. Homeland Security Secretary, this was in the New Jersey Monitor, Mark Wayne Mullen, alleging that more than 35,000 non-citizens are now registered to vote in New Jersey. That's not 6,600 like we were told. And then a day after the New Jersey governor, Mikey Sherrill, revealed that the State Motor Vehicle Commission registered thousands of non-citizens to vote, New Jersey Republicans, they're now zeroing in on the state's automatic voter registration law, along with a statute allowing non-citizens to obtain legal driver's licenses as culprits for what Mikey Sherrill has called, oh, this is a bureaucratic snafu. No, it's not. This is an orchestrated campaign. This is the Democrats hoping to allow either amnesty, legal status, or fight for the rights of illegals to have the right to vote. It's insane. GOP officials say both laws should either be repealed or rewritten to prevent any more instances of non-citizens being added to the state voter rolls. Well, you think? You cannot make any of this up. Anyway, let me go further with this story, you know, that I'm telling you about. It's the six-year-old, which I told you about. Now, I'll give you another example. A monster illegal immigrant. It takes my breath away that I have to report this. All of this has been preventable. All of it. All the people murdered, the children of little Jocelyn Nungary, 12 years old, brutally raped, murdered, thrown in the Rio Grande. Rachel Morin, mother of five. Lakin Riley, nursing student out jogging. And those are the names, the familiar names that we know. And then the hundreds and thousands of others that have been, you know, victims of violent crimes. It's all on their watch. It's all under their lie. They have blood on their hands. They are responsible for all of it. Now listen to this case. A monster illegal immigrant charged with murdering and sexually assaulting a helpless two-year-old girl in rural Virginia, according to the feds. Raul Genesis Ortiz Moran, 29, in ICE custody after a two-week investigation into the July 4th death of this child whose mother he lived with while he was here illegally coming from Mexico. This monster sexually assaulted and murdered a two-year-old girl in Virginia, according to Homeland Security Assistant Secretary Lauren Baez in a statement. Thanks to cooperation of our local law enforcement partners, the killer is off the streets and will face justice for these crimes. The horrific tragedy was completely avoidable. What am I saying? The most preventable national security disaster in the country. You know, this is why I keep interviewing Kash Patel, you know, and DHS Secretary Mark Wayne Mullen, because they keep telling us that they're doing the good work. They're putting the lives, all these ICE agents, all these Border Patrol agents, they're doing their job under the most difficult circumstances after being called repeatedly Nazis and fascists and Gestapo, and they're going after the worst of the worst. And while they do that, they put their lives on the line because a lot of these people have nothing to lose. Now you have Governor Abigail Spanberger, the phony that she is. She ran a phony campaign and pretended to be something she was not. You'll probably see a lot more of this in this coming election year. But her sanctuary policies now have made Virginia a hotbed for illegal alien crime. And anyway, Moran and the child's mother took the lifeless child to the sheriff's office after 3 p.m. July 4th, according to WWBT. And deputies started life-saving measures on the girl, who was then taken to the hospital but could not be saved. It was not immediately clear exactly the cause of death, how she was killed. Detectives interviewed the mother, and Moran, who is not the biological father, didn't have enough forensic evidence to obtain federal warrants, according to the Roanoke Times. Now, fearing he may flee, investigators rightly called ICE. Now, there was that 24-hour period of time that they had to be very careful, according to the local county sheriff, a guy by the name of Donnie Lowe. And we were definitely concerned that he was going to get up and leave and we wouldn't find him again. And the sheriff, while calling the girl's death an unimaginable tragedy, can you even begin to imagine? You know, what did I say after President Trump was reelected in 24? And then he had his joint session speech before Congress. What did I say? And he recognizes the families of Lake and Riley and Jocelyn Nungary and Rachel Morin. And they were there. And I've talked to all three families. I've never interviewed Lake and Riley's family. I have interviewed Rachel Morin's mother. I have interviewed little Jocelyn Nungary's mom, a sweet lady, a wonderful lady. And I think I don't think this woman will ever be the same again. I don't think any of these families will ever be the same again. And the president recognizes these families, and they wouldn't even stand the Democrats, the ones that allowed it to happen, the ones that facilitated the lie, were complicit in the big lie, and they wouldn't even honor families that lost their children, and in one case lost the mother of five children. They wouldn't stand and honor them. And what was my conclusion at the time? This is a party that has lost its heart, its conscience, and its soul. Now this soulless party is adopting the most radical, the most extreme viewpoints. There's never been a party in this country as radicalized as the current Democratic Party, led by Bernie Sanders, Pocahontas, Mamdani, led by AOC, now the front runner in New Hampshire, according to the latest poll for presidential politics for 2028. I think the odds of her being the candidate are very, very high, to be very blunt. I think Bernie Sanders has purposely, he's passing the baton to AOC, which is why they went on the Fight the Oligarchy tour together in their private jet from city to city. You know, that's why they're out there, campaigning for the likes of El Sayed. And we'll get into this with Mike Rogers, the Republican senatorial candidate in Michigan. Michigan later today. A guy that, is campaigning with Hassan Piker, who blames America for 9/11. He's wearing his little mouse suit. One of the worst mass murdering, tin pot dictators in history. Unbelievable. But he's campaigning with this guy. And then the other lady, whatever her name is just as loony as he is. I mean, you have no choice in Michigan this year. Your choice is Mike Rogers. Period. End of sentence. I want to do a quick follow-up before we get to our first break here, because we had a caller earlier this week. We like to follow through when we can about Congresswoman Omar and the investigation into her. Luke Rosiak, friend of the program, Daily Wire, one of the largest fraud scandals in Minnesota history may involve Omar's family, he writes. The far-left congresswoman's sister used the address of a woman who was business partners with several major convicts in the Feeding Our Future scandal, a Daily Wire investigation found. State House Fraud Prevention and state agency overseeing the committee is probing the Somalia-born congresswoman's involvement in the scandal. Public records in the state, however, appear to tie Omar's sister to the operation. Can we get to the bottom of this, for crying out loud? And by the way, finally, countries are joining and fighting back. But don't expect NATO allies. Forget them. Europe's in a complete decline. No, Bahrain and Kuwait now are carrying out airstrikes against Iran. They've had enough. And by the way, Iran, I just know Donald Trump. Here's my prediction. On my command, unleash hell. Remember the scene in Gladiator? Get ready. It's coming. Just telling you, if I'm in the IRGC, I'm looking for a way to some other country today. Get out while you can. My humble advice. I did offer this advice to Ali Khamenei before he got killed, along with every other leader, during the start of Epic Fury. Look, if God forbid a major storm hits where you live, power grid goes out, cell service is down and collapses, phones won't connect, text messages won't send, don't get stranded without the ability to communicate with your family. 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
1: I just love this song. Lee Greenwood, God Bless the USA. Can you believe this song is like 45 years old? And it's still, when you hear it, just kind of gives you chills and gives you goosebumps. It's pretty amazing. We have a lot of news to cover. We barely touched the surface. Mike Rogers, El Sayed is winning with the help of AOC and Bernie Sanders. I'm convinced now Bernie Sanders is basically, he's already chosen AOC to be the heir apparent to radical communism, socialism, and the leader of this movement. And that's why they've done this Fight the Oligarchy tour together. Anyway, we'll get into that. A lot of people don't know what it means to have a Trump account. We're going to give you an update as we check in with the treasurer of the U.S. That's coming up today as well. Can New York go red? Bruce Blakeman, really close with the polls with Kathy Hochul. Is it possible? It may be your last shot coming up straight ahead.

0: 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I'm Bud Lowell on News Radio Wham 1180. This news sponsored by Bill Gray's Restaurants. President Trump is making an announcement on American nuclear innovation at the White House right now. It comes after the U.S. and Saudi Arabia reached agreement on a nuclear deal that allows the kingdom to use American technology to build nuclear power reactors. Dozens of countries are being hit with new U.S. tariffs. The latest tariffs range from 10 to 12.5%. They replaced the previous ones at midnight. President Trump has previously said tariffs were not going away after the Supreme Court struck down his current former tariff structure last year. More than four decades after she vanished, a former Dansville woman has finally been identified. Livingston County sheriffs say DNA testing confirmed remains found in a Florida canal last year belonged to Rose Mary Gayhart, who had disappeared in Florida in March of 1985. And a vandalism investigation is underway after four suspects were seen defacing a building on East River Road. Brighton police say profane graffiti and a swastika were painted on the exterior of an outbuilding. Investigators also found broken bricks and a damaged light fixture. The 13 Wham Weather Authority forecast, just a few clouds up there this afternoon, high 81. Tonight, clear skies, the low drops back to 60. Downtown, sunny and 84. 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
2: All right, 25 now till the top of the hour on this Friday, 800-941-SHAWN, if you want to be a part of the program. 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A little technical difficulty, minor technical difficulty, if you don't mind. Thank you. 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All right, let me update you on the Iran situation. Let me predicate this on, unfortunately, it's gone on longer than we thought. Unfortunately, the Iranians are hell-bent on their radicalism. It's hard to change people with a convert or die mindset. I know from my sources that there actually is a faction that would like to make a deal with President Trump and move on. And, you know, the emergence of this great former Persian culture that has contributed over the many centuries to humanity and the advancement of humanity could return. That would be a best case scenario. However, you have a top Iranian official warning of a revolt, by the way. This is now inside. I've been wanting the Iranian people to get armed. You can't fight revolutions when people are firing, you know, guns at you and machine guns, et cetera, and if, you know, with a slingshot. That's how 45,000 Iranians got slaughtered. Anyway, so this London Bureau of Iranian news outlet reporting Iranian workers now have gone for months now without pay. Many are now living below the poverty line, and a top Iranian labor official is warning of the possibility of a workers' revolt. There are 94 million people in Iran. If you want to know the hesitation President Trump has had in wiping out everything, is the 94 million people then are left with nothing. And he's been hesitant to do that. That's humanitarian on his part. So the country will certainly face significant unrest among workers by the end of the summer if the current trend continues, the executive secretary of the Workers' House says. So anyway, that's part one. Now we go to President Trump and what he's been saying to the Iranians. He says he is now close to ordering a massive attack greater than anything before on Iran. Now let's think of before. 14 bunker buster bombs. Midnight hammer, everything with epic fury, including wiping out their entire leadership, and then the next tier of leadership gathering to replace the first tier of leadership, and kind of getting the next layer below that for the most part, too. President Trump has said that, and threatening now, that the Houthi rebels, he's this close to ordering an attack on them. Here's the more interesting comment. Trump wants a head for an eye. Not an eye for an eye. Secretary of State Marco Rubio. So the president now is being very, very clear that infrastructure that he has been hesitant to hit, including taking over Karg Island, taking over the Strait of Hormuz, all of the above, is now in play and that this is going to happen. And if the Houthis were smart, they better stay out of this conflict because they're next. And that'll be a very easy, you know, military operation for America. And, you know, and the president now withholding Iranian funds. The blockade is back in effect. USB-1 bomber flying from a UK base for a strike on Iran. Amazing how pathetic Europe has been with their lack of moral clarity. And anyway, so Apparently, the Iranians have flown commanders and missile gear to the Houthi rebels. Okay, that's not going to end well for them. But, you know, the one thing I can tell you is, and I said this before, I said, he doesn't have the patience of Job. His patience is going to run out. Seems like we're getting to the point his patience is running out. Period. Full stop. Right there. Apparently, the acting Attorney General Todd Blanche is citing OpenAI and Bitcoin Policy Institute for reports on China-linked opposition AI. And he will investigate this foreign influence in this fight against data centers. You know, the president announcing a week ago Thursday that it was the largest data breach in American history, and the liberal legacy media mob could care less. Now, let me go to this battle of all battles, because, you know, not only are we dealing with a radicalized Democratic Party, it's the most radicalized party in history. It just is. It is now being led. Bernie Sanders' endorsement is the most pivotal, critical this campaign cycle. The next most critical, in, again, if you're on the left, Donald Trump, pretty much successful everywhere he endorses. The next most important critical endorsement, if you are on the left, would come from Zoran, Marxist, Kami, Mamdani. The next beyond that would probably be AOC, who's now leading in this presidential poll for 2028 that came out this week, earlier this week, in New Hampshire. The next after that would be Elizabeth Warren, Pocahontas. So this is now the party. Then, of course, you have the rest of the Democrats, with the exception of one man, John Fetterman. You know, their silence, as we've been pointing out often, is deafening. One New Jersey congressman accusing Marxist Mamdani of parroting Hamas talking points. Anyway, Democratic Congressman Josh Gottheimer said that Zoran, Marxist, Kami, Mamdani is now, quote, obsessed with Israel. He's, quote, often parroting Hamas's own talking points. It's like they send him talking points in the morning and he just reads them from the podium. Said the mayor's clearly obsessed with this issue. And he said he should probably be a little more obsessed with making sure that his city is running well and he's picking up trash and fixing potholes. Somebody on his staff tried to meet with Iranian leadership, he said. I didn't even see that report. And talk to the Iranian regime. That's where his head's at. And he's often parroting Hamas's own talking points. It's like they send him talking points in the morning and he just reads them from the podium. This is now what we're up against. And what I'm trying to get people to be aware of, and we learned a lot about Graham Plattner. What did Graham Plattner teach all of us? It taught us that the Democratic Party, the same party that say they cares about and has a monopoly of compassion for minorities, a monopoly of compassion, and Republicans are racist and sexist, and they're Nazis and fascist and Gestapo, but they have a monopoly of compassion on minorities. Why is it that Democrats have never fixed predominantly minority schools all in every blue city and state? Why is it you can predict with pinpoint accuracy in Chicago, Los Angeles, other big blue cities, how many people will be shot and killed on any given weekend, and nobody ever talks about them? Nobody ever knows their names. Only person that's been scrolling their name since 2009 is yours truly. I've asked Democrats, can you name one person? No, they can't. And the reason they can't is they can't weaponize the issue. They can't politicize the issue. And that then becomes a problem for them. You know, why is it their silence on now 35 DSA, they're really a communist, the Democratic Socialists of America. If you look at their platform, they don't love the America in its current form. Will transform it head to toe with a level of things that were once unprecedented to even think about. This is what is at stake in this election. There's so much at stake in this election. And I'm not saying Republicans are perfect. Many of them need to grow a spine and a backbone. Maybe they can learn a lesson from their leader, Donald J. Trump, who does have a spine and a backbone and a willingness to fight. You know, hopefully this plan of the president that he's worked out with Mike Johnson and John Thune, you know, to get the SAVE Act in place will work. It's gotten very frustrating. It was actually Lindsey Graham and the president's, that was their final meeting. That's what they talked about. I know for a fact that's what they talked about. And it's frustrating. And Republicans, they better understand what's at stake here. Now, you, the public, you, the voting public, need to understand. I know a lot of people, you have your high propensity voters that tend to vote during or only during election years that involve a president. Okay, you've got to treat this like it's a presidential election year, because if these lunatics win, and they do have their crazy base that will go out in large numbers, and if you stay home, then the odds of them winning goes up exponentially. And not only, if they get the House, they'll impeach them. And they'll do it again and again and again. And they'll investigate everybody again and again and again. I've seen this movie. I've lived this movie. And it will not be good for the country. If they get the House and the Senate, then they're going to have trials left and right on impeachment in the U.S. Senate. And all progress in our country will come to a screeching halt. Not good for the country. Not good for any of you. So the only antidote to this, as I see it, if you have a better idea, please call 800-941-SHAWN. But the antidote, as I see it, to all of this, is that every single one of you make a pledge in your heart, mind, and soul. Make it a priority that you're not going to let these people get power. You're not going to facilitate this. You're not going to sit on the sidelines. You're not going to let our country go to Adam Schiff. And you're going to fight for your country. I'm not asking for you to donate, although you can. I'm not asking for you to donate your time and help candidates that are struggling, which you can. I'm asking one thing, that you all commit in your heart, mind, and soul that you're going to vote, because your vote is going to matter this year. And if you think Obama and Biden were bad, trust me, it's going to be a walk in the park compared to these lunatics. I mean, they open borders, defund, dismantle, no bail, you know, open the prisons, you know, God help us. You know, you want to talk about high taxes, redistribution, wealth taxes. I mean, they will redistribute the new Green Deal on steroids and human growth hormone. It will be your future. It will be your reality. The American dream for your children and grandchildren will die on a vine. Oh, this is hyperbole, Hannity. You're getting out of you're really getting worked up. Those stories you read that angered you at the start of the show are really getting to you. Yeah, well, I'm pretty pissed off when 10 and 6 and 2-year-old girls are raped by illegals that we were told didn't enter the country because the border is closed and the border is secure. You know, it was interesting. AOC, I think we have a clip of it, you know, was asked about the communists that are part of this DSA, you know, movement. She's perfectly fine with it. She doesn't care at all. Not sure if we have that clip.
3: Some DSAers have called themselves communists, educate themselves as to what
4: it's a DSA free country. It's a free country. You've got people with all sorts of affiliations in this country, and the whole point is that we don't politically persecute people. You can, you have a bona fide, like, all sorts of extreme groups. It's a free, you can hold whatever views you have in this country.
2: I am telling you, this fight the oligarchy tour is much deeper than we originally suspected. As Bernie and AOC flew around in their private jet, I've said this for years. I said when I said Nancy Pelosi, she's speaker in name only. It's really AOC. Hakeem Jeffries is minority leader in name only. It's really AOC. Bernie has hand selected her to be his protege for radical communism. Bernie was not a horrible presidential candidate. Wasn't horrible. You might say, Hannity, you've got to be kidding me. No, Hannity's not kidding. I'm telling you, he gave Hillary a run for her money and might have won. I don't think people vetted him the way they should. Oh, we did find out new updates on six gender. God is non-binary, championing the rights of men to have access to abortion. Tell Rico, welcome mats at the border, not border walls. a vegan campaign in a cattle state, and then, of course, no drilling in a state with plenty of oil. Now, it appears that Telefrico was asked about the idea of reparations. We have to correct the injustices of our past restoration. I'm telling you, you know, and all these Democrats, I'm all for them spending hundreds of millions. The guy is not going to win in Texas. It just is not going to happen. Jewish Democrats in Michigan are now threatening to vote Republican if Democrats pick a DSA-backed Israel basher. And in this particular case, they're talking about El-Sayed, although the other lady running is just as nuts. She's maybe nuttier in her own way. We'll have Mike Rogers on to talk about that later in the program today. In terms of other Democratic Socialist news, you know, we've just got every lunatic in the Democratic Party wants power. You know, this is a real, clear, present danger to the America that you grew up in, the America that you love, the America that we have to pass on to our children and grandchildren. What did Reagan famously say? And he said it often. Freedom is but one generation away from extinction. All right, 800-941-SHAWN is our number. You want to be a part of the program. Want to remind you, you need a personal safety security strategy. In some cases, lethal force, that's your only option. But that's 0.1% of the time, according to the FBI. The last year we have statistics for, and that's 2022. That's where the technology of BYRNA.com comes in. Beauty is, it's legal in all 50 states. You don't need a permit. You don't need a background check. I own them. I carry them. It's part of my everyday personal safety security strategies. 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

0: Good afternoon. It's 4 o'clock, sunny skies, 87 degrees in downtown Rochester. I'm Dave Debo on News Radio WHAM 1180. 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A vandalism investigation underway after four suspects were seen defacing a utility shed in the woods behind the U of R Medical Center on East River Road in Brighton. Brighton Police Captain Timothy Karsh tells News Radio WHAM 1180 charges are forthcoming.
1: They are all juveniles, so we won't be releasing names or anything like that, but they will be turned over to the juvenile justice system.
0: All four sides of the building were painted on with a swastika, anti-black, anti-gay, anti-Jew, and anti-police slurs. Steuben County, one of 12 municipalities.

0: facilities in Bahrain, Jordan, and Kuwait.
1: Iran has responded to every American strike, attacking U.S. bases and troops in the Middle East, killing at least four soldiers in the past week. New video this morning shows smoke in the distance after Iran fired on American forces in northern Iraq.
0: NBC's Richard Engel reports there. More than four decades after she vanished, a former Dansville woman has finally been identified. Livingston County sheriffs say DNA testing they helped with confirmed the remains found in a Florida canal last year belonged to Rose Marie Gayhart, who disappeared in Cape Coral, Florida, back in 1985. Investigators say deputies helped collect family DNA up here that led to the match. Cape Coral police are continuing to investigate. They're looking at it, obviously, as a homicide. Authorities say a suspected drunk driver set off a four-vehicle crash yesterday on 490. According to the sheriff's office, a 26-year-old man from Syracuse lost control of his Honda near the Pittsford-Palmyra Road shortly before midnight, leaving the vehicle blocking the road. A tractor-trailer and another car stopped behind it. They were rammed by another semi. The driver was hurt but will still live. And overnight, bomb threat investigation in Wyoming County ended with no explosives found. A note left on a traffic cone pointed to a home and a car that they said had a bomb. Nothing was found. Checking the news radio, WHAM 1180, 30-minute ticker. The Dow up 210 points. The NASDAQ down 161.
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0: Downtown now, we've got sunny skies, 86 degrees. I'm Dave Debo, News Radio WHAM 1180. 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

0: can say this with absolute conviction. We don't imitate. We're a model for others. 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
5: 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Happy Friday. 800-941-SEAN if you want to be a part of the program. When I lived in New York, I left, you know, I've been gone now 3 years. I lived in Nassau County. And the county executive, the person in charge, the guy that was cutting taxes, you know, left, right, and sideways, and regulations, and, you know, really, really building out the economy, raising property values because of a lot of the moves he made. The guy that has turned the county more red than it has been in decades is a guy who's a friend of mine. His name is Bruce Blakeman, and he's now running for governor. And he's running on the idea that this madness, defund, dismantle, no bail, Mamdani's New York, Kathy Hochul does whatever Mamdani says, has got to stop. And, you know, it may be, just like in California, maybe New York's last chance to actually fix and solve and resolve the many problems created by you know, socialist government. Before we welcome my friend Bruce Blakeman to the show, and I really want this for my friends that I have in New York, I want a brand new opportunity to turn New York great again. It can happen, but you've got to get rid of the people that are running it because they absolutely suck, and their views are radical and extreme and insane. If you look at the map of New York after elections, it's mostly red, you know, with the exception of the five boroughs, New York City in particular, you know, where you have a population of about 9 million people with a budget higher than Florida, which has 23 million. And they, in Florida, they have better infrastructure. They have better law enforcement. They have, you know, they're always ranked number one or number two in schools. And everything's better, you know, more than twice the population. And they spend less money. It's insane. But this is Bruce Blakeman. And he's saying, when I'm governor, you know, I'll use the same approach that works so well in Nassau County. I know it worked well because I used to live there years ago.
6: Just like I did in Nassau County, where U.S. News and World Report named Nassau County the safest county in America, not New York State, in all of America. I know how to keep communities safe, and I'll do it.
5: All right, that was Bruce Blakeman, and he joins us now. He's the county executive of Nassau County. He's had incredible results for the people there. That was the county I lived in, and now running for governor. If the people of New York want to save their state, this may be their last opportunity. Bruce, welcome back to the program. It's great to have you. One thing that encourages me, I saw the latest poll that came out. I think it was Quinnipiac. Correct me if I'm wrong. It's like a 5-point race now, which on paper shouldn't exist in New York when you consider Democrats outnumber Republicans by such a massive margin.
7: Well, you know, Sean, and by the way, it's an honor to be on your show. You're a good friend, and we miss you in Nassau County. But New York State right now is in a death spiral. We have the most overtaxed state in America, worse than California. Our electric bills are 70% higher than the national average because of the green energy scam. And we have the most pro-criminal governor in the United States of America. And that's why people are leaving in droves, like yourself. That's why businesses are leaving. And this is the perfect storm for the Democratic Party. Between Mamdani the Commie and Comrade Kathy, who are in league together and hell-bent on destroying our neighborhoods, destroying our state, destroying our economic development. Sean, we're 50 out of 50 states in economic outlook. I mean, that is a national embarrassment of the once great empire state. And you mentioned energy costs. Our energy costs are 70% higher than the national average because of the green energy scam and because Kathy Hochul won't extract the natural gas that we have in abundance here in New York State. But in the meantime, she buys that same natural gas from Pennsylvania. It's insane. We could lower energy prices. We could create jobs, economic development, economic activity. Instead, we're giving all that money to Pennsylvania. It's the dumbest thing.
5: Well, there's a lot of dumb when it comes to New York, and it starts with defund, dismantle, no bail laws. You would have no part of that in Nassau County. You also fought and you drove down taxes and property taxes and any tax you can get your hands on to make Nassau County more affordable. The net result of that is home values went through the roof. Maybe I should have hung on to my home a year or two more and I would have gotten a lot more money.
7: I'm sure you would have. So when I came into office, the average house price in Nassau County was $600,000. It's now $850,000. So think about it. In 4 years, we've been able to create wealth for people, equity in their homes, which for many people, the middle class, Sean, that's their biggest investment. So if you bought a home for $600,000 when I became county executive, you've created, and I've created, and I've helped you create $250,000 in equity for your families. But you know what? Mondami and Hochul want to take that away from you. They want an inheritance tax for all people. I cut taxes when I came into office by $150 million. I haven't increased taxes a penny in 4 years. I've hired 900 new law enforcement professionals. We live in a county that's larger than 8 states in population, and it's safe. It's a great place to live. I can do that for New York State. We can change the policies of this state, and we can make people happy again because they're miserable under Kathy Hochul and Zohran Mamdani. He's anti-American, he's anti-Israel, he's anti-Semitic, and he's anti-Christian.
5: You know, look, when I left New York years ago, I didn't leave because of it was certainly on the list, taxes. That's not what the reason. It got to the point, executive or county executive, I'm so used to calling you Bruce. Can I just call you Bruce? Because you're a dear friend of mine. And we have so many mutual friends that adore you and are grateful for all the work you're doing, as I was and I am for my friends that are there. It got to the point in New York City that if I went into a restaurant, I mean, you read the room, and I'm telling you, like half the room was disgusted at my presence because they didn't like my politics. And I felt like I was putting people that I would take out to dinner in jeopardy by just being associated with me. And I'm like, I just can't live like this.
7: Well, that's the way it was. But I think you would get a different reception now because every day, Sean, I have...
5: No, never, by the way, never in Nassau County. And I had my restaurants, restaurants, you know, Chris and Tony's and Rothman's and... I mean, you know, honestly, there's so many places. If I don't mention them, they're going to get mad.
7: Well, we have the best restaurants in America in Nassau County. But you know what, Sean? Every day in New York City, people come up to me and say, Mr. Blakeman, I'm a lifelong Democrat. I've never voted for a Republican. I'm voting all Republican this year. I'm voting for you and I'm voting Republican straight down the line. My party has gotten nuts. We don't know these people. These aren't the policies that we signed up for. You know, I don't have a problem with liberal policies. They are the opposite of my philosophy. But if you were a Democrat for many years and you had liberal policies, the one thing that I was comforted by was that they loved America. You can't say that about the Democratic Party now. Zohran Mamdani hates America. AOC hates America. Darlisa Chevalier hates America. If you just listen to Zohran Mamdani's speech on July 4th on the 250th anniversary of our wonderful, beautiful country, he didn't have anything nice to say about it. So that's what's happened to the Democratic Party throughout the country, but particularly in New York State. They're anti-Semitic, they're anti-Christian, and they're anti-American. And common sense Democrats are beginning to realize that, and they're going to vote Republican for the first time.
5: All right, quick break. More with New York gubernatorial candidate for governor, Bruce Blakeman, on the other side. Your call's coming up toll-free this Friday, 800-941-SHAWN, if you want to be a part of the program. 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

0: All right, we continue. He is the gubernatorial candidate for the state of New York. He can win this race. New York can be saved and transformed. This may be their last chance. Nassau County executive friend of mine, Bruce Blakeman, is with us. Look, I think that Chuck Schumer and Hakeem Jeffries, leaders, minority leaders in name only, their days are numbered because they're not radical enough. However, the silence is deafening when it comes to the radicals that have now taken over their party. In the case of your opponent, Kathy Hochul, she is a moral coward, and she is scared to death that Mamdani would turn against her, that AOC would turn against her. So she has no choice but to bow at the altar of their radicalism. And this is what New York State will be facing in November as a choice. And it's frustrating to me because she's not independent and she's deathly afraid. She doesn't want to lose. She cares more about her own power than the people in New York. There are so many great options to get New York out of the mess that it's in. Natural gas is one of them. I think actually probably the main one of them would result in massive tax reductions. Look what Mamdani's proposing. We pay already a 40% death tax federally. We pay 10% in the state of New York. Florida, my state, has zero. And then Mamdani wants a 50% death tax just for New York City, five boroughs, and he would lower the threshold of the deduction from $7.5 million, which sounds like a lot to most people in the country, but in New York, it's not a lot, to $750,000. I don't even think you can get a closet to live in New York City for $750,000.
1: So, Sean, you grew up in Franklin Square, not far from the border of Queens. I was in Queens a couple of weeks ago in a predominantly African-American area, middle class, single family and two family homes. And they were outraged by Mamdani's proposal to not only put in that death tax, which would take away all the equity that they wanted to leave to their families. They worked hard for it, but also he wanted to increase the property taxes. And they basically told me, we voted for Mamdani. He said he was going to make it more affordable. Now he wants to rob our children of their inheritance, and he wants to increase our property taxes. We're fed up, and Hochul's nowhere. She is completely subservient to Mamdani. So I'm telling you right now, I think that you're going to see African-American voters, you're going to see Latino and Hispanic voters, Asian-Americans, you're going to see common-sense Democrats along with...
0: You're also going to see Jewish Americans that have had it with him and his wife. Let me ask you this, and I asked Steve Hilton this question recently. The thing that I worry about is, I mean, look at what he did. He doxed Ken Griffin, Citadel. Ken Griffin was going to spend $6 billion investing in New York City. You know, then Mamdani plays his, you know, oh, let me dox a billionaire whose life is probably already being threatened a lot. And he says, you know what? I'm done. I'm taking my $6 billion. Wall Street South, and I'm telling you, from Miami to West Palm Beach, I live here. I'm telling you, is real. There are more employees. Every private equity company, every big bank, every investment firm, they're all in Florida or Texas. And there are more employees here than on Wall Street. It's over. They have pushed everybody out. And it's that the only thing I worry about is math. You know, did they push too many of us out that it's going to be that much harder for people like you and Steve Hilton to win?
1: You know what? In New York State, it's different because now so many Democrats, as I said, are fed up with their party. I know we're going to get a majority of the independent voters. We're going to get a very, very strong turnout with Republicans. They're fed up. But it's the common sense Democrats, the Daniel Patrick Moynihan Democrats, that may be a little bit more for a larger government, or they may feel that maybe we're spending a little bit too much on defense. They're liberals, but they love America. Daniel Patrick Moynihan loved America. I disagree with him on some policies, but he loved America. These people don't love America. They're anti-Semitic, anti-American, anti-Christian. Think about the fact that Zoran Mamdani, as a new mayor, couldn't find one hour of his time to go to the installation of a new archbishop of the Catholic Church, the largest religious group in New York City. He couldn't find an hour's time to do it. Left Little Italy, both of Little Italy's, the one in Arthur Avenue in the Bronx and the one in Lower Manhattan on Mott and Mulberry Street, off the immigration tourist map. Left.
0: Yeah, but they added Uganda and they added Palestine.
1: Yeah, Little Palestine. Nobody knows where Little Palestine is. I've never heard of it before. But they took out Little Odessa. They took out Hell's Kitchen, where all the Irish immigrants came from. They took out Astoria, where the Greek immigrants came from, and Yorkville, where the German immigrants came from. And they are trying to change this state and this country by denigrating the prior immigrants who came here,
0: well,
1: worked.
0: I'm looking at the clock. Let me ask you this. How can people get a hold of you and your agenda and everything else they want to know about you?
1: Sure. Go to BlakemanForNewYork.com, BlakemanForNewYork.com. Donate to Save New York, because by saving New York, you'll stop the cancer that could infect the rest of the country. Donate, volunteer, ask for a lawn sign, any support you can render. We're going to win this thing. We're going to take back our state, and we're going to make America better by doing so.
0: New York gubernatorial candidate, friend of mine, Bruce Blakeman, and I'm hoping and praying for my friends in New York that he wins this race. He can change. He can fix New York. I promise you he can. It'll transform in less than 2 years. I promise you. All right, quick break. Right back. We'll continue.

0: 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I'm Bud Lowell on News Radio Wham 1180. 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President Trump wants to revive and expand use of nuclear power in the U.S. Speaking on from the White House, Trump announced the buildup of several privately funded advanced nuclear reactors around the U.S. Trump called nuclear power an affordable, unlimited supply of energy that needs to be expanded. President Trump's urging Senate Majority Leader John Thune to adopt a budget resolution before lawmakers leave for their August recess. The president wants the Senate to immediately take up the $95 billion resolution to advance critical funding for the Iran war, but his request follows a statement from Thune asserting that the measure does not have the 50 votes to pass the Senate. Rochester police say they had to break up a brawl on the city's southwest side overnight. They say there was a big crowd for an unauthorized music video production at Chilai Avenue and Thurston Road. Fights broke out. People started blocking cars. This was the same day the city announced its new curfew rules. Rochester police are investigating a shooting on Dewey Avenue this afternoon. Officers found evidence of shots fired around 2:15. The victim had left the scene. A 17-year-old Rochester male later arrived at Rochester General Hospital and is expected to recover. No suspects in custody. No other injuries reported. The 13 Wham Weather Authority forecast. A few clouds up there for the rest of the afternoon. 81 the high. Tonight, clear skies. The low drops back to 60 degrees. Downtown, it's sunny and 87. 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
3: 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Maybe they'll buy your home themselves at a price predetermined. Maybe they'll help you get your new home before you sell your old home. Maybe they'll suggest you rent your old home and you can make money. It all depends. They do this every day. Anyway, 800-941-SEAN if you want to be a part of the program. Before we get to your calls, I want to touch on briefly, you know, the economy in this sense. You know, there are things going on. The U.S. Treasurer, a guy by the name of Brandon Beach, will join us quickly in a minute. He's the 46th Treasurer of the U.S. And anyway, there are these things called Trump accounts and Trump coins. And now the Treasurer has helped to eliminate the penny, which, by the way, each penny was costing 3.69 cents. The manufacturer, whoever uses pennies anymore. I don't use pennies. I mean, unless you're a penny collector. Which I have no understanding why anyone would be a penny collector or coin. I'm just not interested in it. Anyway, ending production has now saved taxpayers $56 million a year, just eliminating the penny. And anyway, so they've got a bunch of opportunities. What are the Trump accounts, et cetera? But here is Brandon Beach, U.S. Treasurer, explaining something to you.
4: President Trump loves his family, and he's very personable. President Trump loves and respects law enforcement, and the military. But I want to tell you what President Trump really loves, capitalism. He wants you, your kids, your grandkids, to be able to pursue the American dream. And President Trump realizes government doesn't create jobs. The private sector does. But what we can do as government is create a conducive environment through tariffs, low taxes, less regulation, provide an educated workforce, infrastructure investment, both roads and bridges, and 21st century infrastructure like AI, satellites, cable. And if we do those things and get the heck out of the way, we will have a great economy.
3: All right. Joining us now is Brandon Beach, 46th Treasurer of the U.S. I just wanted you on for a few minutes just to explain to people what are the Trump accounts and maybe explain, you know, for example, the President Trump $1 coin. You know, and maybe explain how rare they're going to be and how they're going to be auctioned off, et cetera. And just so people have an understanding of what it is you're doing and how you're saving money. I mean, I couldn't believe every penny we produce costs 3.69 cents. That's insane. ending production, you save $56 million. The final penny produced sold for $16.76 million. That's just one area of savings. The 2025 series marks the first time that the signature of a sitting president will appear on U.S. paper currency. So how are we saving this money, and what are these opportunities that exist, and what is this auction all about, and what are the Trump accounts?
5: Well, Sean, thanks for having me on your show, and thank you for promoting the conservative agenda and capitalism and keep fighting the fight. Listen, eliminating the penny was, you know, just part of President Trump's common sense agenda. It was, like you said, costing 3.69 cents to make. We're going to save the taxpayers $56 million annually. And that just made sense to do that. And we auctioned the last penny off. We thought we'd get 5 million. We got 16.76 million for that last penny. It was incredible. On the Trump dollar coin, I want to do a $250 bill with his picture on it for the 250 anniversary, but I have to pass legislation. We have a bill in French Hills committee right now trying to pass that, but I didn't have to pass legislation to put him on a dollar coin. And let me be clear. This will be legal tender. You will be able to go to Starbucks and buy a cup of coffee with several Trump dollar coins, and they will not like that. Their heads will explode. The liberals, they won't like it, but I will tell you, it is going to be legal tender. There's going to be 250,000 of them with a special July 4th privy mark that will be somewhat collector items. But again, it's legal tender. And there's nobody that deserves a dollar coin more than President Trump. You know, you look what he did on day one. He hit the ground running, signing 16 executive orders. He and Secretary Bessent implemented the tariffs that evened the playing field and brought manufacturing jobs. And then when you look at what he and Speaker Johnson did, passing that big, beautiful bill, how they did that with a two-person, you know, majority, it took his leadership to do that. So he deserves this dollar coin. He deserves to be have his name on the $100 bills and the $20 bills and the five and ones, and that's all being done. We've got the hundreds already in banks now and in ATMs. The 20s will be out next month, and then we'll do the fives and ones. So President Trump deserves all of that.
3: Every family now can take advantage of these Trump accounts. My understanding is they can. Can you explain that?
5: Yes. Well, let me tell you on those. I think President Trump's going to have several legacies. One, securing the border. Well, really closing the border, number one. And two, having Iran from getting a nuclear weapon. But these Trump accounts will be a major legacy for him, because we're going to invest in our kids, and our kids will be invested in our country. This will jumpstart their future. But more importantly, they'll learn about financial literacy, compounding interest, and investing in the stock market, the S&P 500 index, and so on. I think that this will help us preserve capitalism. When young kids can see that they can, the value of money, and that their Trump account's growing, you know what I want? I've got five grandchildren, Sean, and I want my grandkids in 10 years to come and say, Papa B, I've got $100,000 in my Trump account, and I made 6% interest here, 8% interest here, and really teach them the value of money, talk to them about capitalism, and give them an opportunity to pursue the American dream. Like I said, I just think that this will give them a real good start, and it'll have them invested in our country. You know, we're at a crossroads. There's, you know, they're talking about socialism. They're really talking about communism. This is a stark contrast between capitalism and communism. And this will teach these kids capitalism and what it means to make money.
3: How do people get started? Just to give them some background.
5: It's so easy. You go to trumpaccounts.gov and you fill out a one-page form. It's called IRS Form 4547. And you fill that out, point click, and you're in. And if your child is born during this administration, we as Treasury will give you $1,000. If your children have not been or have already been born and they didn't meet that, like I have an 8-year-old granddaughter who signed up, we can put up to $5,000 a year in those accounts till she turns 18. So that's what we're doing for our grandkids. So anybody under the age of 18 is eligible to sign up for a Trump account, and I would encourage everyone to do it. Let me tell you, it took Facebook a year to get 1 million people to subscribe. We had 7 million the day we signed this, the day we activated it. So we've got 7 million children signed up for Trump accounts. That's amazing. It's been a huge success. I got to give President Trump credit for doing this for our kids. Again, this is going to be one of his greatest legacies, I believe.
3: All right, Brandon Beach, 46th Treasurer of the U.S. This is important information for families to know. I want to make sure every American has a shot at the American dream. I started with nothing. I feel like I've had an undeserved life, and I want everybody else to have their shot at this dream that is available to all of us as Americans. Appreciate your time, sir. Thank you.
5: Well, thank you. Thanks for having me, Sean. Take care.
3: All right. 800-941-SEAN. You want to be a part of the program? Frank, my free state of Florida. What's up, Frank? How are you, sir?
6: Hey, Sean. Sean, thank you for taking my call. I really appreciate it. Love your show.
3: Thank you for calling. What's going on? Happy Friday to you, my friend.
6: Thank you. Same to you. The Democrats, is off the charts. I mean, their one and only agenda, as you well know, is to defy Donald Trump, even when they know they're wrong. As long as they want to see him fail. They do not want to see him success with the war. They root for the enemy. They're actually rooting for the enemy just to see Donald Trump fail. I just can't wrap my head around their hypocrisy. And in the past, there's videos of all of them. There's videos of Schumer. There's videos of Hillary Clinton. There's videos of Obama saying Iran will not have a nuclear war. We will not have open borders. And now they're all going against what they said. I mean, I just cannot wrap my head around that.
3: Look, we're really in a battle for the soul of the future of America. And that's not hyperbole. I mean, you know, I guess maybe I've cursed myself in this sense. I've said many times, this is the most important midterm, most important election in our lifetime. And I meant it at the time because I always knew what the stakes were high. And they're always high. They've never been this high, not even close to this high. And now we're dealing with 35 DSA communist lunatics that are on the ballot nationwide. We know what their agenda is. I've gone through it chapter and verse. I won't repeat it here. And I'm telling you, this everybody's got to commit. I'm not asking a lot. I'm not saying donate money, but if you can, do it. I'm not saying to get involved in a campaign, but if you can do it, do it. I am just saying pledge to vote. Do not sit this out. The consequences will be beyond severe. If you thought Obama was bad, Obama is, you know, on the 2 scale to the, you know, 100 scale. That's the radicals now that are in charge. And that's how severe it is. So I'm trying to warn people, Frank, this get your ass out and vote. And I'm not trying to be rude. I'm just trying to be real. I'm keeping it real. I appreciate your call, my friend. Thank you. All right, quick break, right back to our busy phones. Here's our toll-free telephone number this Friday. It is 800-941-SEAN if you want to be a part of the program as we continue.
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0: All right, let's get back to our phones this busy Friday. It's toll free. It's 800-941-SHAWN if you want to be a part of the program. Staten Island, New York. Brian is standing by. Brian, how are you? Glad you called, my friend. How do you like this mayor, Kami Marxist Mamdani?
1: Oh, I hope you're not right about the exit tax. My son has two more years in high school, and then we may think about leaving. Hey.
0: You may get out by the skin of your teeth. May. if you vote in Bruce Blakeman, you're not going to have a problem.
1: I catch your show while I'm shuttling my son to all of his swim practices and doctor's appointments and whatever.
0: You're a great American, great dad, works hard, pays his taxes, obeys the laws, and you're a good father. Great for you. I mean, honestly, you're the guy that makes this country great. Guys like you.
1: So I saw this picture. I'm sure it was clipped from a video of this guy in a baseball stadium smacking a kid for not standing up during the national anthem. I'm sure he didn't the kid very hard.
0: But he didn't.
1: I'm a teacher, and every morning the principal rotates kids reading the Pledge of Allegiance over the intercom. And my students sit there, and there's nothing I can do about it. The adults in the room all stand up and put our hands on our hearts. But, with 21 years as an Army reconnaissance guy and then 22 years in New York City public schools, I just feel like it makes me think of, that Einstein quote about lighthouse duty. If they were made to do 2 years of public service, every kid graduating high school, they have to go off and do 2 years of public service. Maybe they would have enough time to think about what America really means to them.
0: I have, I think, a better idea, and I know nobody's going to agree with it. In Israel, everybody serves in the IDF. Is it 3 years, Linda, or 2 years? I think it's 3 years.
2: It's two.
0: And I've met, it's two, some stay longer. All I can tell you is I've been to Israel many times. These kids are so much tougher. They have so much confidence. They are rooted in reality, not in entitlement like a lot of kids here. And I'm not criticizing our children. We always dream for a better life for them. But I'm just telling you, that would be the greatest gift we could give every kid, that they would have to do that. Is it ever going to happen? I don't know. Maybe circumstances would change that. But I'm telling you, you're not wrong, and I'm not wrong. It would be the greatest experience to teach them about real life that we could ever hope for. And I love my children dearly. Bryant, good call, my friend. You have an awesome weekend with your family, okay? 800-941-SHAWN if you want to be a part of the program. Speaking of Israel, they again are in a fight for their survival. You got Iran, they're terrorist proxies. They continue to target Israel. Hezbollah continues their attacks in the north. Now families, their homes are destroyed. The need for humanitarian assistance has never been this high. I can tell you, near Israel's border with Lebanon, a Hezbollah drone recently struck the home of this woman, Yelena. Now, she was widowed earlier this year. She was living alone. She ended up trapped inside of this blast. Thankfully, thank God, she was not injured, but she remains displaced. Her home is destroyed. And the Iranians and their proxies have been targeting densely populated areas. What does that mean? The need for food and water and shelter and clothing and medicines and the need to help the elderly. They have their mobile medical clinics. Has never been greater. They're fighting for their survival. Whatever you can do to help our friends at the International Fellowship of Christians and Jews, they are almost single-handedly providing all of this assistance. They can't do it without our help. Please go to their website. They set it up. It's prayifcj.org. It's prayifcj.org today. And know that every penny you donate will be spent to help people in desperate need.

0: 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And that means heroes like U.S. Army Sergeant William Bernard McKenna. Now, motivated by the tragedy of 9/11, he enlisted. 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Now, his wife, Dina, continues to fight tirelessly for veterans exposed to burn pits. Now, the Tunnel to Towers Foundation honored William's memory and his family's sacrifice. 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

0: it's sunny, 85 degrees at our studios. 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I'm Bud Lowell. Coming up in the news, police break up a large crowd in southwest Rochester overnight after fights start, and the state tells Steuben County to stop cooperating with federal immigration authorities. Those stories and more coming up in 1 minute. First, it's 5 o'clock. Let's check traffic and weather on the 10s on News Radio Wham 1180.
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2: 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Growth and delays on 104 Ridge Road. Tightening up with westbound traffic at the Lake Avenue intersection and at Dewey Avenue. Also, some thickening up is in play in the Grease area on 104 in between Long Pond Road and 390's intersection. East of town, you do have an accident still being serviced on Browncroft Boulevard. Eastbound traffic magnified by that accident at Blossom Road. I'm Ray Mars, News Radio Wham 1180.
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0: Wham weather radar. Downtown sunny and 85 degrees at 5:02 on Rochester's source for breaking news, weather, and traffic. 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Rochester police say they had to break up a big brawl on the city's southwest side last night. They say there was a big crowd for an unauthorized music video production at Chilai Avenue and Thurston Road. Several fights broke out and people started blocking cars on the roads. Captain Greg Bellow says officers used pepper balls and other methods to scatter the crowd after they began throwing bottles.
1: The main focus is to disperse the crowd, not to antagonize the crowd more, not to get into situations where we're going hands-on with people. Chilai and Thurston, there's a blue light camera right there, one of our cameras. We also go back and look at other cameras and start working through who we can identify and then work towards charges from that aspect.
0: There were no arrests and no injuries were reported. Rochester police now investigating a shooting on Dewey Avenue. Officers found evidence of shots being fired about 2:15 this afternoon. They found the victim had already left the scene. A 17-year-old Rochester male later arrived at Rochester General Hospital. He's expected to recover. No suspects in custody. Steuben County is one of 12 municipalities across New York that have been told to end cooperation agreements with federal immigration authorities.
2: Governor Kathy Hochul and Attorney General Letitia James have sent letters to law enforcement after a new state law requires local agencies with ICE 287G agreements to terminate them by August 25th. State officials say those agreements divert local resources from public safety and can undermine trust between immigrant communities and law enforcement. They announced the letters along with the establishment of a new Office of Immigration Trust in the AG's office. Dave Debo, News Radio Wham 1180.
0: More than four decades after she vanished, we finally know the fate of a former Dansville woman.
3: The Livingston County Sheriff's Office says DNA testing confirmed that remains found in a Florida canal last year were those of Rosemarie Gayhart. She disappeared in Cape Coral in March 1985. Deputies collected family DNA that led to the match. Cape Coral police continue to investigate Gayhart's death as a homicide. Todd Halliday, News Radio Wham 1180.
0: A Wayne County woman was in court today trying to get her manslaughter sentence reduced. Charlene Childers is serving 28 years in prison for the 2018 killings of Josh Niles and Amber Washburn. Niles was the father of two of her children. Washburn was Niles' fiance. Childers is using the state's Domestic Violence Survivors Justice Act to try to get her prison time cut. Her defense claiming she suffered abuse as a teen. Joshua Niles' sister, Nicole Gunkel, told 13 Wham multiple families were devastated by the murders.
4: She didn't get sentenced that long, in my opinion, 28 years. Yeah, it seems like a long time, but we've already gone through eight of it. So you got 20 plus years left. Do it.
0: Childers' husband, Timothy Dean, is serving life without parole on murder and other charges for pulling the trigger. Her decision is not expected right away. The Peng Yan woman accused of abandoning her child and her pets nearly 3 years ago will serve just 1 week in jail and 5 years probation.
5: 43-year-old Ashley Montgomery pleaded guilty earlier this year to child and animal abandonment. Police say she left her 13-year-old in her home back in September 2023 while she fled to Syracuse. The child and two dogs were in the home until police found them 2 weeks later. They have since been relocated. Joe Lasky, News Radio Wham, 1180.
0: There was an overnight bomb threat investigation in Wyoming County that ended with no explosives found.
6: Sheriff's deputies say they discovered a threatening note attached to a traffic cone at the intersection of Hermitage Road and Route 20A around 1:40 this morning. The note led authorities to a home in the village of Warsaw, where nearby residents were evacuated. The state police bomb disposal unit searched the scene. Officials later declared the area safe, but they're still investigating who sent the note. Dave Smith, News Radio Wham, 1180.
0: And the first case of a tree-killing disease has been confirmed in Monroe County. The state DEC says a tree in the town of Greece tested positive for oak wilt. That's a fungal disease often fatal to oak trees. The infected tree has been removed and treated to help stop the spread. Officials are urging residents, especially in West Greece, to watch oak trees for wilting leaves, early leaf drop, and branch dieback, and report any suspected cases to the DEC. News Radio Wham 1180 time 5:07. Coming up, Iran claims new strikes against U.S. military targets. That's in 3 minutes after we check traffic and weather on the 10s on News Radio Wham 1180.
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11: 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Growth in delays on 104 Ridge Road. Tightening up westbound traffic at the Lake Avenue intersection and at Dewey Avenue. Also, some thickening up is in play in the Grease area on 104 in between Long Pond Road and 390's intersection. East of town, you do have an accident still being serviced on Browncroft Boulevard. Eastbound traffic magnified by that accident at Blossom Road. I'm Ray Mars, News Radio Wham 1180.
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9: The 13 Wham Weather Authority forecast says clear skies tonight. That's going to let the temperature drop down to 60 degrees. For tomorrow, Saturday, mostly sunny and warmer, 85 the high. Get the shorts back out. And for tomorrow night, partly cloudy, low drops back to 65. Downtown right now, we're at 85 degrees. For full forecast details and the day's top stories, listen live on the iHeartRadio app. The link's at wham1180.com. 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Iran is claiming new drone strikes against U.S. military facilities in Bahrain, Jordan, and Kuwait. Monica Nelson reports.
14: A series of explosions were heard on Friday near a military base in northern Iraq. that hosts American forces. A video posted on X by Kurdish broadcaster Rudaw shows at least one drone being intercepted. The attacks came hours after the U.S. military said it completed a 13th consecutive night of strikes on Iran. I'm Monica Nelson.
9: President Trump said a couple of hours ago he has not made up his mind yet about restarting major combat operations against Iran. In the White House, Trump was asked by reporters about his comments on Axios that he is considering a massive attack on Iran, bigger than the strikes conducted during Operation Epic Fury.
15: Well, there's two ways. I mean, it's you can just keep doing exactly what we're doing and take them apart piece by piece. We could do it in a more rapid fashion, which we might do. Or we can negotiate with them, which we're also doing right now. I mean, as we speak, we're talking to them.
9: Trump said he has not decided which yet, adding that he believes Iran is very serious about negotiating. This comes as the U.S. and Iran have renewed their attacks on each other. Dozens of countries were hit today with new U.S. tariffs. Kate Fisher reports President Trump's latest tariffs, ranging from 10 to 12.5%, took effect at midnight, replacing the earlier ones.
16: I think the fact that these tariffs are essentially replacing almost like for like for most countries, then the immediate economic impact is going to be smaller because businesses have already adjusted supply chains and pricing and inventory around that kind of baseline tariff.
9: The White House says the new tariffs are tied to imports of goods made with forced labor. Trump has previously said tariffs were not going to go away after the Supreme Court struck down last year's attempt. The president has repeatedly insisted they are a great mechanism to level the playing field between U.S. trade and the rest of the world. President Trump wants to revive and expand use of nuclear power in the United States. Trump announced the buildup of several privately funded advanced-type nuclear reactors around the U.S. by private companies. Trump called nuclear power an affordable, unlimited supply of energy that needs to be expanded. Also in attendance was Energy Secretary Chris Wright, who said Russia and China have taken the world lead in nuclear power, and that has to change. The Secret Service is investigating one of the agents assigned to protect the vice president.
17: With one of its agents removed from J.D. Vance's detail after being accused of compromising the vice president's security. A Secret Service spokesman says a review is ongoing, adding any conduct that potentially threatens the safety of a protectee will not be tolerated.
9: NBC's Garrett Hake, the Secret Service confirmed the inquiry in a statement to CNN, but would not comment on specifics. South Carolina is set to remain the first Democratic presidential primary state. This comes after the state secured the recommendation of the DNC's Rules and Bylaws panel. Nevada, New Hampshire, and Iowa all wanted to be the first for 2028. The panel also voted to approve early primaries for Nevada, Michigan, and New Hampshire. Two more states are expected to be added. Four additional states are being linked to something they'd rather not be, the massive cyclosporiasis outbreak. According to a CDC official, Illinois, Kansas, Oklahoma, and Pennsylvania are now added to the outbreak that already included Indiana, Kentucky, Michigan, Ohio, and West Virginia. These nine states now have related cases of the diarrheal illness caused by the microscopic cyclospora parasite, with health departments reporting more than 12,000 cases so far this summer. The cluster is being investigated by both federal and state health officials. Four Madison, Wisconsin police officers have been placed on leave as the investigation continues into a deadly officer-involved shooting. NBC's Shaquille Brewster has more.
18: Hundreds gathering for a vigil in honor of Corey Ruiz, the 38-year-old man who was shot and killed Wednesday during a struggle with police officers. Investigators say Ruiz was armed with a knife that injured an officer who fired at point-blank range.
9: Some people spent the night at the corner where the deadly encounter occurred. Earlier yesterday, protesters took over a news conference being held by Madison officials, interrupting Police Chief John Patterson as he tried to provide an update. Elon Musk is admitting he got a little too involved in politics. The tech mogul reflected on his brief venture into politics in a recently published interview with The Economist. According to Musk, his goal as head of the Department of Government Efficiency was to try to do something about the deficit. Musk said he got carried away, but continues to advocate for spending government funds in more sensible ways. 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We've got business news, plus a look at sports after a check of traffic and weather on the 10s on News Radio Wham, 1180.
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11: 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Browncroft Boulevard still with cleanup of an accident affecting eastbound traffic at the Blossom Road and Creek Street intersections. Another accident being taken care of on 390 south of 590's intersection and north of West Jefferson Roads on and off ramps. 104 also still dealing with spot traffic west of the Veterans Bridge. I'm Ray Mars, News Radio WHAM 1180.
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3: Good evening, everyone. For the nighttime hours, we drop down into the mid-50s, mainly clear out there again and can feel a little muggy at times. As we head into Saturday, lots of sunshine and feeling warmer as temperatures climb into the mid-80s. By the nighttime hours, another quiet night but mild as we drop down into the mid-60s. Heading into Sunday, mainly dry for most of western New York, could see an isolated shower arrive late in the day and temperatures back into the mid-80s. From the 13 WAM Weather Authority, I am meteorologist Selena Ramos on Rochester's News, Weather, and Traffic Station, News Radio, WAM 1180.
9: 13 WAM Weather Radar shows all clear, downtown sunny, and we've dropped to 83 degrees. 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
4: This is a Bloomberg Money Minute. The Trump administration today imposing new tariffs of 10 to 12.5% on imported goods coming from about 60 major U.S. trading partners, claiming that those nations failed to stop the use of forced labor in their supply chains, and that harms U.S. workers. Experts say it's a much stronger legal ground than the blanket tariffs he imposed last year, which were later deemed unconstitutional by the U.S. Supreme Court. On Wall Street today, after a wild, volatile week of trading, stocks ended mixed, with a final hour sell-off in chipmaker shares bringing the tech sector lower. That offset hopes for new talks between the U.S. and Iran, which sent oil lower. At the close, the Dow was 236 points higher, the S&P added 4, the Nasdaq, though, down 162, and oil around $89 a barrel. And Ford Motors recalling 500,000 Broncos to fix a wiring harness in the engine that can short-circuit, increasing the risk of an engine fire. 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
9: 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Here are the top headlines we're following tonight on the 5 o'clock news hour. President Trump does not believe Russia or China are participating in the U.S. war with Iran. The president expressed his opinion on Truth Social, saying both China and Russia have told him they will not sell weapons to Iran. Trump's post appears to contradict previous statements from Secretary of War Pete Hegseth. Dozens of countries were hit with the new U.S. tariffs today at the direction of President Trump. The latest tariffs, ranging from 10 to 12.5%, replaced the previous ones at midnight, the White House saying the new tariffs were tied to the imports of goods made with forced labor. South Carolina is set to remain the first Democratic presidential primary state. This comes after the state secured the recommendations of the DNC's Rules and Bylaws panel. Nevada, New Hampshire, and Iowa all wanted to be first in 2028. The panel also voted to approve early primaries for Nevada, Michigan, and New Hampshire. Two more states are to be added. Steuben County is one of 12 municipalities across New York State being told to end their cooperative agreements with federal immigration authorities. Governor Kathy Hochul and Attorney General Letitia James say a new state law requires local agencies that have those ICE 287G agreements to end them by August 25th. A Wayne County woman was in court today trying to get her manslaughter sentence reduced on the grounds that she was a victim of abuse. Charlene Childers is serving 28 years in prison for the 2018 killings of Josh Niles and Amber Washburn. Niles was the father of two of her children. Washburn was Niles' new fiancé. The filming of a music video last night at Chilai Avenue and Thurston Road led a large crowd to gather there. Eventually, police broke it up when members of the crowd started fighting and blocking cars on the street. A complete update of the day's top stories, plus traffic and weather on the 10s in 5 minutes on News Radio WHAM 1180. 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
5: 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The Yankees are in Philadelphia tonight as they open a 10-game road trip. The Mets are back at Citi Field as they begin a series versus the L.A. Dodgers. Toronto and Ernie Clement are in Boston to take on the red-hot Red Sox. The Rochester Red Wings are in Buffalo tonight, first pitch 6:35. All the action can be heard over on Fox Sports 1280. LeBron James signing with the Philadelphia 76ers on a two-year $8 million deal with a player option. And the Buffalo Bills open training camp Wednesday morning at St. John Fisher University. That's Check of Sports. I'm John DeTullio.
9: 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Our top story, police break up a large crowd in Rochester the night after Mayor Evans lays down those new curfew rules. That's coming in 4 minutes, along with checks of traffic and weather on the tens on Rochester's news, weather, and traffic station. 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
35: Lisa Sky Hain loved working with people.
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36: Day one, literally 8 a.m., I have an email that says, "Good morning, let's create the largest networking community on the planet."
35: Lisa's new boss was a 6'5" entrepreneur from Israel named Adam Newman, and he had a brand new startup called WeWork.
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0: It is sunny and 83 degrees. This is the 5 o'clock news hour on News Radio Wham 1180. I'm Bud Lowell. Coming up in the news, Rochester police break up a fight. Three Rochester City Council members urge Mayor Evans not to go through with that emergency order banning outdoor gatherings. Those stories and more coming up in 1 minute. First, it's 5:30. Let's check traffic and weather on the 10s on News Radio Wham 1180.
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3: Pittsford, the intersection of State Street and Main Street, looking at some heightened issues. State Street was dealing with construction throughout the day. The construction has wound up, but residual delays remain. Traffic is also tightening up still on 390 due to an accident near Jefferson Road. 490 running smoothly, no real issues from 390 to 590. I'm Ray Mars, News Radio Wham 1180.
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6: For tonight, we drop down into the mid-60s, mainly clear out there. Can feel a little muggy at times, but overall dry. As we head into Saturday, lots of sunshine, feeling warm with temperatures back into the mid-80s. By the nighttime hours, another quiet night, but this time we drop down into the mid-60s. As we head into Sunday, mainly dry out there, scattered clouds. We could see an isolated shower arrive late into the night, temperatures back into the mid-80s. From the 13 WAM Weather Authority, I am meteorologist Selena Ramos on Rochester's News Weather and Traffic Station, News Radio, WAM 1180.
0: 13 WAM Weather Radar shows no rain anywhere around. Downtown sunny and 83 degrees. 5:32 on Rochester's source for breaking news, weather, and traffic. 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Rochester police say they had to break up a brawl last night on the southwest side.
7: They say there was a big crowd for an unauthorized music video production at Chilai Avenue and Thurston Road. Several fights then broke out, blocking the roads. Officers used pepper balls and other methods to get the crowd to scatter. There were no arrests. No injuries were reported. 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
0: Three Rochester City Council members this past hour urged Mayor Malik Evans to immediately lift the city's emergency order, banning outdoor gatherings of 10 or more people between 11 p.m. and 5 a.m. Council members Mary Lupien, Stanley Martin, and Kim Smith say the measure expands police authority without addressing the root causes of gun violence. They also voiced concerns about police enforcement of such orders and praised Rochester artist 38 Spesh for creating what they call a positive space last night for residents to gather peacefully. Steuben County is one of 12 municipalities across New York being told to end its cooperation agreement with federal immigration authorities. Governor Kathy Hochul and Attorney General Letitia James say a new state law requires local agencies that have those 287G agreements with ICE to terminate them by August 25th. State officials say the agreements divert local resources from public safety and undermine the trust between immigrant communities and law enforcement. The U.S. continues strikes against Iran as President Trump weighs an escalation in the conflict. Fox's Steve Harrigan has more.
8: U.S. forces continue to grind away night after night, attacking Iranian military positions inside of Iran. Last night, the 13th night in a row, President Trump spoke to Axios, warned about a potential massive invasion of Iran. But he did say he hadn't reached that decision yet. The thing President Trump stresses over and over is that Iran cannot be allowed to have a nuclear weapon.
9: We're doing extremely well. They would like to do something, but I say they're not ready yet.
8: One sign, perhaps, of a bigger battle ahead on the horizon. A number of mayors of Israeli cities have opened up bomb shelters across the country. They usually do that when the threat level has been raised.
0: Oil prices have climbed since the breakdown of the Middle East peace talks as ship traffic through the Strait of Hormuz has completely stopped. President Trump does not believe Russia and China are involved in the U.S. conflict with Iran. The president expressed his opinion on Truth Social, saying both China and Russia have told him they would not sell weapons to Iran. That appears to contradict previous statements from War Secretary Pete Hegseth, who told lawmakers that Russia and China were enabling Iran. Family members of an illegal immigrant killed by ICE agents during a raid in Houston are calling for an independent investigation.
10: Not one where the agency under investigation also controls the evidence and is able to unilaterally clear its own personnel of any wrongdoing.
0: Rolando Salgado said during a congressional field hearing that the evidence shows his father, Lorenzo, did not try to run down the agents before they shot him. He thanked protesters, urging them to stay loud. A Wayne County woman was in court today trying to get her manslaughter sentence reduced. Charlene Childers is serving 28 years in prison for the 2018 killings of Josh Niles and Amber Washburn. Niles was the father of two of her children, and Washburn was Niles' fiance. Childers is using the state's Domestic Violence Survivors Justice Act to try to cut her prison time. Her defense arguing in court today that she suffered abuse as a teen and therefore is entitled to have a reduced sentence. No immediate decision was expected. Greasetown Supervisor Jeff McCann says Braddock Bay Park will now be called Donald J. Riley Braddock Bay Park, honoring former Supervisor Don Riley. McCann told the Bob Lonsbury Show that Riley played a key role in preserving that park.
11: Don Riley was instrumental in having that facility turned over and becoming a town park.
0: Park's new name is intended to recognize Riley's lasting impact on the community and the future of Braddock Bay. A vandalism investigation's underway after four suspects were seen defacing a utility shed behind the U of R Medical Center on East River Road. Brighton Police Captain Timothy Karch tells News Radio Wham 1180 charges are forthcoming.
12: They are all juveniles, so we won't be releasing names or anything like that, but they will be turned over to the juvenile justice system.
0: All four sides of the building were painted up, a swastika, anti-black, anti-gay, anti-Jewish, and anti-police slurs. 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
2: 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Northbound delays on 390 north of Lyle Avenue. Looking at some slowdowns from Lexington up to Ridgeway Avenue. You'll see some significant northbound delays due to an accident just south of Ridgeway on 390. Westbound delays on 104 are still looking at some significant slowing at Lake Avenue and spot traffic filling in the Grease area in between 390 and Long Pond. I'm Ray Mars, News Radio, Wham 1180.
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4: I'm Derek from Tom Walls Avon, and guests often look a little surprised when I hand them a fish sandwich. We're going to need a bigger boat, or I hope I can lift that, are common responses. 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
0: The 13 Wham Weather Authority forecast tonight, clear skies, low 60 degrees. For Saturday, mostly sunny and a little warmer, 85 for the high. For Saturday night, partly cloudy, low drops back to 65 degrees. 13 Wham Weather Radar shows a clear scan all around, no rain showers anywhere. Downtown, sunny and 83 degrees.
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19: Sean Diddy Combs is in solitary confinement after reportedly getting into a fight at the New Jersey prison where he's serving a 50-month sentence. Chris Brown entering a guilty plea for a fight at a nightclub in London. The incident happened at a club in the Mayfair area of the city in 2023. The R&B singer was also joined by co-defendant rapper Hootie Baby, who also pled guilty. Both were set to face trial for assault and grievous bodily harm charges. Those ended up being dropped. Sentencing is set for October 26th. Jon Bon Jovi cutting a show short due to sickness.
20: Jon Bon Jovi may have a hit called Bad Medicine, but right now what the singer could probably use is some decongestant. A sinus infection forced Bon Jovi to end the show at Madison Square Garden Thursday night after just 90 minutes. Bon Jovi told the audience to hold on to their tickets because he says the show will be rescheduled. I'm Daria Albinger.
19: Charlie XCX has released her much-anticipated new album, Music Fashion Film, is the British pop star's follow-up to her 2024 studio album, Brat, which was an international hit. This is also her second album of the year. In February, she released her soundtrack for the film, Wuthering Heights. That's entertainment. I'm Jennifer Bolsoni.
0: News Radio Wham 1180 time, 5:43. Here are the latest headlines on the 5 o'clock news hour. New U.S. tariffs have been implemented against dozens of countries. At the direction of President Trump, the latest tariffs, which range from 10 to 12.5%, took effect at midnight, replacing the previous ones. The White House says these new tariffs are tied to the imports of goods made with forced labor. LeBron James has signed with the Philadelphia 76ers. He made the announcement on X. ESPN says it's a two-year deal worth $8 million. James says he was pretty sure he'd played his last pro game, but after some thought, believes he can help bring a championship to Philadelphia. Rochester police say they had to break up a big brawl on the city's southwest side overnight. A crowd gathered for an unauthorized music video being produced at Chilai Avenue and Thurston Road. Several fights started to break out. People started blocking the road. This was the same day the city announced its new curfew rules. And an overnight bomb threat investigation in Wyoming County ended with no explosives found. Sheriff's deputies discovered a threatening note on a traffic cone at the intersection of Hermitage Road and Route 20A around 1:40 this morning. The note led authorities to a home in the village of Warsaw. Nearby residents were evacuated for the investigation. News Radio Wham 1180 time 5:45. Your next check of traffic and weather on the 10s in less than 5 minutes. Mayor Malik Evans and Baldwin Richardson Foods are bringing the HBCU Classic Weekend of Hope back to Rochester this fall. The four-day event will be September 30th through October 3rd, highlighted by a football game between Lincoln University and Virginia State at the Rochester Community Sports Complex, the old soccer stadium. A college expo for students looking at HBCUs will also be held, along with a battle of the bands and tailgating. Aaron Tolfrey is CEO of Baldwin Richardson.
6: Together, we are creating opportunities that will impact young people across our community for years to come. It's an opportunity for students to see new possibilities, broaden their horizons, and envision futures they may never have imagined.
0: SpaceX's planned test launch of its massive Starship rocket yesterday was bumped up to today. The mission was supposed to be July 16th. It was scrubbed at literally the last second because the computer shut down the count over an issue with the rocket's Raptor engines. Yesterday's launch was called off due to weather. Then Tropical Storm Bertha was still exiting the region. The other attempt will be made about a quarter to seven our time tonight. If all goes as planned, it'll be the 13th test flight for Starship, which is ultimately meant to carry the Artemis 4 astronauts to the moon, and a mission set for about 2 years from now. 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We've got the Rochester Business Report, our stand-in for Bob Lonsberry, who's on vacation, and another look at sports after a check of traffic and weather on the 10s on News Radio Wham 1180.
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2: 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Northbound delays on 390 north of Lyle Avenue. Looking at some slowdowns from Lexington up to Ridgeway Avenue. You'll see some significant northbound delays due to an accident just south of Ridgeway on 390. Westbound delays on 104 are still looking at some significant slowing at Lake Avenue and spot traffic filling in the Grease area in between 390 and Long Pond. I'm Ray Mars, News Radio, Wham 1180.
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4: 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I'm Chloe from Tom Walls in Avon, and I want to make sure you leave with a smile on your face.
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11: Good evening, everyone. For the nighttime hours, we drop down into the mid-50s. Mainly clear out there again and can feel a little muggy at times. As we head into Saturday, lots of sunshine and feeling warmer as temperatures climb into the mid-80s. By the nighttime hours, another quiet night, but mild as we drop down into the mid-60s. Heading into Sunday, mainly dry for most of western New York. Could see an isolated shower arrive late in the day and temperatures back into the mid-80s. From the 13 WAM Weather Authority, I am meteorologist Selena Ramos on Rochester's News Weather and Traffic Station, News Radio, WAM 1180.
0: Downtown, 83 degrees at the WAM studios. 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It's the Rochester Business Report.
17: 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The Rochester-based public-private partnership announced $4.9 million for 10 research projects aimed at moving promising technologies closer to commercialization. Officials say the investments could boost U.S. manufacturing competitiveness, strengthen supply chains, and expand recycling and recovery of critical materials. Paychex has a new marketing chief. The Rochester-based payroll and HR services company has named Katie Bunn as chief marketing officer. Bunn joins the role following Paychex's acquisition of Paycor, which she helped lead the company's growth, 2021 IPO, and eventually integration into Paychex. Ollie's Bargain Outlet is working at a new location in Ontario County. It's planning on opening at the former Big Lots at Routes 5 and 20 in Geneva as soon as this fall. It would be Ollie's sixth store in the Rochester Metro and the second in Ontario County. With the Rochester Business Report, I'm Dave Smith. Business reports at 22 and 52 on Rochester's News, Weather, and Traffic Station. 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

0: It's July 24th, and this is your Fox Daily Snapshot. Today is National Amelia Earhart Day. The pioneering female aviator and author was born on this day in 1897. One of her greatest achievements was her solo crossing of the Atlantic in 1932, becoming the first woman and first person since Charles Lindbergh to make the nonstop flight. Tragically, while trying to circumnavigate the globe in 1937, Earhart's plane disappeared over the Pacific near Howland Island. However, today is meant to honor her many achievements as she continues to inspire generations of women to become flyers. Also on this date, in 1969, the astronauts of NASA's Apollo 11 mission returned to Earth after their successful trip to the moon where Neil Armstrong and Buzz Aldrin walked on the lunar surface. The two men, along with Command Module pilot Michael Collins, returned as heroes. If it's your birthday today, you share it with Wonder Woman actress Linda Carter, born in 1951. I'm Tushar Saxena, and that's your Fox Daily Snapshot.
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2: 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The Yankees are in Philadelphia tonight as they open a 10-game road trip. The Mets are back at Citi Field as they begin a series versus the L.A. Dodgers. Toronto and Ernie Clement are in Boston to take on the red-hot Red Sox. The Rochester Red Wings are in Buffalo tonight, first pitch 6:35. All the action can be heard over on Fox Sports 1280. LeBron James signing with the Philadelphia 76ers on a two-year $8 million deal with a player option, and the Buffalo Bills open training camp Wednesday morning at St. John Fisher University. That's Check of Sports. I'm John DeTullio.
1: 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Coming up on 5:56, a large crowd situation on Chilai Avenue leads police to move in and break it up the night after Rochester announced its new curfew rules. That's coming up after checks of traffic and weather on the 10s on Rochester's News, Weather, and Traffic Station. 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
14: 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A black man from the projects comes forward with information about the case.
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14: Behind bars, Lee finds an unlikely ally in his cellie, Robert. The pair are like chalk and cheese. There's no way their paths would ever cross on the outside. But as a fellow inmate, Robert sees through the lies and vows to do the unthinkable. Clear Lee's name.
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22: Fast

0: It's sunny. We're down to 82 degrees. It's 6 o'clock on News Radio Wham 1180. I'm Bud Lowell. Tonight, we now know what happened to a Dansville woman who vanished years ago in Florida. And President Trump is not saying if he plans to escalate the war against Iran. Those stories and more coming up in 1 minute.
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3: 490 in the Westgate area with an accident just west of the Buffalo Road intersection. Westbound traffic affected. Another accident on 390 in the northbound path south of Ridgeway Avenue. Traffic running smoothly on 390, though, from 104 all the way down to 590's intersection. I'm Ray Mars. For traffic anytime, tune to News Radio WHAM 1180.
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5: 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Oh,

0: investigating an afternoon shooting on Dewey Avenue. Officers finding evidence of shots fired around 2:15 this afternoon. The victim had already left the scene. A 17-year-old Rochester boy later arrived at Rochester General Hospital. He's expected to recover. No arrests have been made. President Trump says he hasn't made up his mind yet about restarting major combat operations in Iran. In the White House, Trump was asked by reporters about his comments to Axios that he's considering a massive attack on Iran, bigger than the strikes conducted during Operation Epic Fury.
1: Well, there's two ways. I mean, it's you can just keep doing exactly what we're doing and take them apart piece by piece. We could do it in a more rapid fashion, which we might do, or we can negotiate with them, which we're also doing right now. I mean, as we speak, we're talking to them.
0: Trump said he has not decided yet which option he's going to take, adding that he believes Iran is very serious about negotiating. The president wants to revive and expand the use of nuclear power in the United States. Speaking today, Trump announced the buildup of several privately funded advanced nuclear reactors around the U.S. Trump called nuclear power an affordable, unlimited supply of energy that needs to be expanded. Also in attendance was Energy Secretary Chris Wright, who said Russia and China have the lead in nuclear power, and that needs to change. More than four decades after she disappeared, we now know the fate of a former Dansville woman.
2: The Livingston County Sheriff's Office says DNA testing confirmed that remains found in a Florida canal last year were those of Rosemarie Gayhart. She disappeared in Cape Coral in March 1985. Deputies collected family DNA that led to the match. Cape Coral police continue to investigate Gayhart's death as a homicide. Todd Halliday, News Radio WHAM 1180.
0: Steuben County is one of 12 municipalities across the state that is being told to end cooperation agreements with federal immigration authorities.
3: Governor Kathy Hochul and Attorney General Letitia James have sent letters to law enforcement after a new state law requires local agencies with ICE 287G agreements to terminate them by August 25th. State officials say those agreements divert local resources from public safety and can undermine trust between immigrant communities and law enforcement. They announced the letters along with the establishment of a new Office of Immigration Trust in the AG's office. Dave Debo, News Radio, WHAM 1180.
0: A large white tent has been put up at Bauman's Farm Market and greenhouses in Penfield, where that two-alarm fire destroyed the main building earlier this week. The tent was donated by Schutz Apple Mill in Penfield. The Bauman's Facebook page says, "Stay tuned, we're working on something." And Brighton police are investigating a case of vandalism after four youths were found Monday vandalizing the sides of a utility shed behind the U of R Medical Center on East River Road. Charges are forthcoming, but because of their ages, names, and other information are not being released. News Radio WHAM 1180 times 6:06. 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

0: you're alive and healthy anyway. Well, that's how I try and look at the world. Not easy all the time, but nonetheless, here we be. You know, as I was thinking before we came on the air here, isn't it odd? Isn't it odd that you have individuals like Trader Tucker Carlson, who, by the way, is a nobody. Now he's a loser, he's a nothing, he's irrelevant, but nonetheless, I want to use him as a foil, who just relentlessly keeps personally and viciously and vilely attacking the president. And, of course, he's one of the leading anti-Semites, Jew haters out there as well. He's one of the leading lovers of fascists like Putin, of Islamic terrorists like the Qataris that fund Islamic terrorism. I've concluded, at least in my personal assessment, my personal opinion, that he's mentally ill. What else explains such a perverse mentality? And yet there are people close to the President of the United States, very close to the President of the United States, who refuse to denounce Trader Tucker Carlson. In fact, some of them still consider him a friend. Is that not weird, Mr. Producer? It's so weird. You've got people in the war room who are still friends with Tucker Carlson. You've got people in high positions who are still friends with Trader Tucker Carlson. You've got blood still friends with Trader Tucker Carlson. What does all that mean? It's so strange. Now, keep something in mind. I'm not talking about somebody who may have a disagreement here and there with the president and politely and civilly and legitimately raise it. It's the nature of free speech, nature of our country. That's the nature of MAGA. I'm talking of people who are personally and viciously attacking Donald Trump, stabbing him in the back, calling him all kinds of names, accusing him of all kinds of conspiracies and so forth. People like Trader Tucker Carlson. So how does one remain close to the president and yet close to Trader Tucker Carlson? I find it bizarre. Truly bizarre. And I think at some point, such individuals will be called on the carpet. It can't go on forever. It's just too ludicrous and too obvious, in my humble opinion. You know, again, it's one thing to have a disagreement with the president and politely say so and understand that the president is one of the greatest presidents of all time, regardless of whether you have a disagreement or not. I feel that way. You feel that way. We've talked about this many times. But again, to try and sabotage the president, to character assassinate the president, to smear the president, to try and undermine the president, badmouth the president, and not once, twice, but constantly, I do not understand how people who are literally close to the president don't call that out, don't challenge that. I want to move on to this word globalist. Globalist is a word that's thrown around by globalists. Have you noticed that too, Mr. Producer? We have individuals who are constantly cutting business deals with other individuals who are foreigners, some of whom run foreign countries, some of whom report to individuals who run foreign companies, some of whom receive foreign investment, and they call everybody else a globalist. Now, this whole thing about foreign investment, and so it's very strange to me. I don't have any foreign investments. I don't have any funds where people have foreign investments in my funds. I don't have any foreign money coming to me in any way whatsoever. nor do I pay money into any foreign entity whatsoever. And yet, for other people, it's routine business. Routine business. And then I find some of these people going around calling other people globalists. Globalists. Globalists? Seriously? People who have business arrangements and associations and ties to foreign governments, to foreign leaders, to foreign businessmen and foreign businesses, running around telling other people that they're globalists? Seriously? How absurd is that? How crazy is that? Globalist. No. Words have meaning. And being a wordsmith myself, I look at these things, you know. I think about these things. I just find it very odd. Very odd. The establishment is another word. You're listening to the radio host that was the first to distinguish between the conservative movement and the establishment. And I remember when I did it over 20 years ago, we had some of our friends who were saying things like, what does he mean by establishment? I was taking on Boehner at one point, Paul Ryan, always Mitch McConnell, that sort of thing. Said the establishment, the Republican establishment. You know, we conservatives have challenged the establishment long before there was a MAGA movement. And many conservatives and Tea Party activists are MAGA now. But we were taking on the establishment when we backed Reagan in the 76 primary and the 80 primary. And, of course, for the general election, Reagan was taking on the establishment. And we were backing the establishment with various candidates on this program, one after another. The Tea Party was taking on the establishment. Of course, we were all part of the Tea Party, something I'm very, very proud of. We took on the establishment. Ted Cruz takes on the establishment, even though some people don't like him, but a lot of people love him. I think he's terrific. As was Donald Trump taking on the establishment. So, if you raise questions, about individuals in politics who are taking rather perverse and odd positions on government involvement in economic activity, if you reject the market system, and you're talking like a left-winger or a socialist about wanting government involvement in so many aspects of our society and our lives, how is it that people who raise questions about that are the establishment? Now, people who raise questions about that are the same people who were in the Tea Party, the same people who were in the Reagan Revolution, the same people who backed Cruz, and the same people who backed Donald Trump. Not the establishment. And so I find people perversely using these words, intentionally, perversely but intentionally, to confound and confuse. But you and I, we're not confounded and we're not confused. I've written books, many, on these topics. We've talked about these topics for a quarter of a century, long before some of these individuals were ever in the public arena, were ever making statements in the public arena. We're going to have fun with this as time goes on. Lots of fun. We're going to have fun with this, the lead up to the midterm elections and the lead up to the 2028 general election through the primaries. We're going to have a lot of fun with this. We are going to dissect it. We are going to get into it. And we are going to challenge it. Because that's what we do here. That's the great nature of conservative talk radio. There's really only a relative few of us left. But you're listening to me, and I'm very proud of it. We'll be right back.
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0: You know, ladies and gentlemen, during the course of several years, I've come to realize that there are political movements that think that they have invented or can invent new ideas. And I'm here to tell you, there are no new ideas. I'm not talking about inventions and business and that. Yeah, there's new ideas in that respect, of course. I'm talking about fundamentally principles, values, and belief systems. You know, it's a funny thing. The American Revolution was not about new ideas. That idea is as old as Judaism and Christianity. Ideas as old as the Enlightenment. It's about the application, implementation, execution of these beliefs, values, and principles. If by that we mean new ideas, that's fine. But that's not what they meant. So when we have people who come into politics, many newly come into politics, relatively so, and they claim some great new ideas. You know, government needs to intervene on behalf of the common good. It's not a new idea. It's an old idea. In fact, human history is filled with governments of one form or another interfering with private life and individuals and so forth and so on. Always, at least in democracies, or something akin to it, said to be on behalf of the people. Isn't that part of the problem we have with the Democrats and the left? If you look at your Constitution and the way it's written and the way it's conceived, it's not about the idea that government needs to interfere for the people. It's about we need a government that, in fact, reflects the will of the people and protects the civil society. That's what it's about. Anybody can write a document about government interfering with this side or the other for the people. There's nothing new about it. It's as old as government. It's as old as mankind. The idea that these masterminds know so much that they can deliver for the people. I always find this interesting. I'll tell you what I mean. When gas prices go up, or electricity prices go up, energy costs go up, it's typically because of government. The lack of drilling, the lack of infrastructure, the government blocking drilling, the government not allowing the kind of infrastructure the private sector wants to build, whether it's pipelines or whether it's electrical, you know, wires and so forth and so on. And so the government creates the issue, creates the problem, creates the shortages and the increase in prices. But then only the government can fix it, you see. At least that's what they say. We've had experiments recently in Chile about 20, 30 years ago, in Argentina today, under a great president there, where they understood. And Chile, of course, has been now taken over by the socialists again. But they understood that capitalism works. Capitalism is nothing but voluntary commerce. Less tax, less regulations, less government. Less government. The notion that less government or a freer government needs to be more intrusive, needs to be more coercive, so that people can succeed is nonsense. It's simply nonsense. The problem with masterminds making this decision applies whether they're making it in small ways or large ways. Plus, you create a precedent where politicians who get elected to office now think that they're smarter than everybody else, they're more capable than everybody else, even though many of them haven't done a damn thing. And now we conservatives have created a precedent for the left to interfere even more. I'm not saying I support anarchy or radical libertarianism. That's not what the Constitution provides. That's not what federalism provides. We have local, state, and federal governments. But there is, as Alexis de Tocqueville pointed out, as James Madison repeated, there is a circle of liberty around the individual, the sovereign individual, that is not to be molested, that is not to be pierced. I'll be right back.
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7: Fox News, I'm Tom Graham. President Trump will attempt a second attempt at the White House Correspondents' Dinner this evening. Fox's Peter Doocy explains his press secretary gave a preview of his planned speech.
8: Caroline Levitt tells us the president's speech will be a combination of unifying yet vicious and serious yet hilarious all at the same time, if you can imagine that. One thing I can assure you, it will be entertaining.
7: A gunman earlier opened fire at a security checkpoint back in April, canceling a planned correspondence dinner then. Los Angeles Mayor Karen Bass says homelessness in the nation's second most populous city is up 3% from last year.
9: Homelessness is back to nearly the same level it was in 2024. The numbers jumped from more than 43,000 people in 2025 to more than 45,000 this year.
7: Fox's Natalie Chuck in L.A. 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
0: So I look forward. I'm excited, motivated to engage in a debate over conservatism versus whatever else some of these people come up with. National conservatism, nationalism, populism. Let's do it. Let's have this debate, because we're going to have it. And I'm excited about it. We're going to engage here. And then you and I will determine who nominees will be and who it is that we will support and so forth and so on. The idea that we need more centralized government is crazy. In fact, the government has its hand full to begin with, doesn't it? With all the fraud that's taking place, the GAO came out recently with hundreds of billions of dollars in fraud. We know Musk and Doge came up with evidence of hundreds of billions of dollars in fraud. Exactly what is it that the government can do for us rather than to us? How many more experiments do we need in one form or another? Why is it that one generation after another thinks that they can reinvent the wheel when they can't? How about just doing what you need to do to ensure a safe, prosperous, and free society? They always treat these people, you and me, Mr. and Mrs. America, the American people, as if they're doing us a favor. As if they can do for us what we can't do for ourselves. We're not liberals. We're not on the dole. That's not what we believe. That's not what we believe. If the government would get out of the way, the price of gasoline would be much less. The price of electricity would be much less. And I'm talking about government at the federal and state and local level. Just think about it. You know, there is an example of this. It's called Florida. People are moving into Florida in waves. The population here has exploded. It's now much larger than New York. They have 2.5 million more people than New York, Mr. Producer. And their budget's half the size of New York's budget. Think about that. And New York City's budget is about the same as the entire state of Florida. And yet, what are we missing in Florida? Nothing. People seem happier in Florida than they do in New York. They're safer in Florida than they are in New York. And it's not because of the physical location. It's because of who runs what state. And let me tell you something. We're going to miss it when DeSantis isn't the governor anymore. I'm not putting down anybody. I'm just making the point that this man has been exceptional. Which is why some of the big government Republicans don't like him and don't want him. He also is Mr. Clean. There's no corruption. There's no ties to foreign governments and foreign investments. Nobody made DeSantis. No billionaire took him under his wing. You understand what I'm saying? And look, we had a good governor before DeSantis, Rick Scott. I'm a big fan of Rick Scott. He's a great governor, too. DeSantis, though, has rewritten the book completely, as far as I'm concerned. Again, not a put down of anybody, just a recognition of DeSantis. There's simply no question about it. Even the president has moved his residence officially to Florida, as have most of the members of his family. Why? Because it's the best-run state in the country. That's why. Again, I'm not putting down other governors who may be doing a superb job. I'm just telling you the truth. And why is it that retired cops are moving to Florida? Why is it that large numbers of the Jewish community are moving out of New York and they're moving into Florida? It's called freedom. Freedom. We don't need to theorize about it. We don't need to even philosophize about it. It's here right now. You know, the great thing about Florida, you can go to bed at night, not worry that the government's going to do something to you, not look over your shoulder and so forth, and worry, what are they going to do next? What are they going to do next? You got to worry about that in New York City and in New York. You have to worry about that in California. You have to worry about it, really, in many places all over the country. You don't have to worry about that here. You just don't. It's why Rush moved here. It's why Hannity moved here. It's why I moved here. It's why Bongino moved here. And I'm sure there's many others. I just can't remember them all. And we all lived in other states. And all became residents of Florida. Yes, obviously, because they don't have a state income tax, but much more than that. It's the entire environment here. The entire environment here. It's just different. It's so pro-American. It's so pro-capitalism. So rather than go on and talk about we need more government intervention, wise intervention, of course, don't you know? Smart intervention, don't you know? Because people keep thinking that they can invent a new philosophy. They're not inventing a new philosophy. They're regurgitating an old one, and they're trying to put a happy face on it. There are plenty of states in this country, plenty of localities in this country. If you want government intervention, you have it. Up the wazoo. Enjoy. If that's what you want to do. If that's what you want to do. But if you think, as a Republican running for the House or the Senate or even President, that's some kind of a quasi-socialist agenda, some kind of a quasi-interventionist centralization mindset is going to win the day, I think you're dead wrong. I think you're dead wrong. That's just not going to happen. You may win the Republican primary. You're not going to win the presidency. It's just not going to happen, in my view. Several years ago, I was calling Bernie Sanders and AOC Marxists. Marxists. This is when everybody on TV and radio were afraid to use the word. They were using progressive. And then they started to use the word socialist. Misapplied it, but nonetheless. I said, no. They're Marxists. Marxists. And I wrote a book called American Marxism, which only sold about 1.4 million copies, the biggest book of the year, nonfiction. And, of course, all my books, the biggest conservative books, really, in a generation. That's thanks to you. American Marxism. And so now people are more willing to use the word Marxism, communism, totalitarianism when it comes to the left. The Democrat Party. And now these true Reds, these real communists. I can remember AOC was offended by me, but she was afraid to call me out by name. She will never come on the show. None of these people do. You know, we have podcasters desperately trying to get on the show. I have no interest in them. None. And I'm asked constantly to go on other shows. I don't. Here and there, but not much. So AOC was offended. She said, yeah, I'm being called a communist or a Marxist out there. I said, yes, you are, because you are. Well, here she is on Capitol Hill yesterday, and she was confronted. Cut one, go.
13: When your platform has also getting rid of the Supreme Court and getting rid of the presidency and restructuring
17: the
13: government.
17: They're having a party, aren't they, over there? They're having a blast. They're having a good time.
13: What do you think about the DSA, Supreme Court reform?
18: One of your colleagues tells me DSA is a communist organization. What do you make of that? Those words are used interchangeably.
17: I just don't care. I think these folks call everyone they don't like a communist. I think that America is a free country. You know, they're out here palling around with whoever they want to pal around with. So what? People can do what they want. I'm not here to be the belief police around here.
0: Now, that's interesting. That's, like, incoherent. That's a complete disconnect. She's not even responding. Is she, Rich? We know people can do whatever they want. They can pal around with whatever they want. And this is going to be her problem if she seeks higher office. Not in New York. I'm talking about if she seeks the presidency. She's going to have to distance herself from these communists. They're self-identified communists. Self-identified communists. Some of them are self-identified Islamists. Now, the idea that Hassan Pucker, a.k.a. Piker, just endorsed her for president in 2028, this is the baggage she's going to have to carry around. Because as more people learn who Hassan Pucker is, because the vast majority of the American people have no idea who I'm talking about, they will soon learn that this is the kind of person who endorses AOC. But AOC is not much different. She doesn't go out there and talk about how she loves Mao, who was the greatest human being ever to walk the face of the earth, that sort of thing. But she comes out of this whole Marxist milieu. Absolutely, 100%. And she's not going to be able to hide from it. The media will try and help her. They're going to try and mainstream this extremism and radicalism. They're going to try and dumb it down. And they're going to try and turn on you and me, certainly me, and talk about how we're misapplying names and how she's really quite typical of your liberal Democrat and so forth and so on. So we're going to have to contend with that. We're going to have to contend with her changing words, changing who she is, changing what she's been. And we're going to have to contend with so-called Republicans, so-called conservatives, who are really something other than that, who believe in sort of quasi-socialism when it comes to our economic activity, and who also challenge our institutions rather than seek to strengthen them. I'll be right back.
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0: 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You know, I've tried to mask this, and Mr. Producer's not even aware of this. A few weeks ago, one of my best friends who I grew up with, who was like a brother, Eric Christensen, passed away suddenly. And yesterday, a very close friend of mine, Tony Benedetti, Antonio Benedetti, proud Cuban, just a wonderful guy, he passed away. And, you know, you start to look around and think about these things. The memories you have of these individuals, all really wonderful people, wonderful people. And so I come to you tonight with a heavy heart. You know, that old line about the show must go on, I'm pressing ahead. There's a lot I want to share with you, but I just wanted to mention the names of these two great patriots and great friends. And Eric, we grew up together from elementary school right up to now. And in Tony, we pretty much grew up together in our adult lives and careers as we joined the Reagan administration right out of the box. I was 23. I think he was like 21, maybe 24. I don't recall. I do recall when we first met. And he was a very, very proud Cuban-American and just a decent, honorable guy who kept in touch. He had brought the first lawsuit against the Tylenol company when he took Tylenol and had a drink of wine a bit later in the night, and it pulverized his liver. And you know how people say, don't take Tylenol and have wine at the same time, Mr. Producer? That was the case. It's a liver transplant, one of the first of its kind. But then he had other problems as he got older in the past couple of years involving his heart. And, you know, typically one organ starts to turn on another when you're trying to protect or help one organ, it could have side effects that are damaging to another organ and other things of that sort, and that's kind of what happened. And we spoke a day or two before he went in for this latest surgery, and he was very he took it in stride. And he knew it might be his last, which it was. It's very much like Eric, who had multiple major operations. And one day he just told me, he said, you know, this can't go on forever. And he said, I don't want it to go on forever. Don't send emails or anything. I'm not worthy of it. I'm just sharing this with you because I'm very blessed to have this opportunity, and I am well aware that many of you have gone through hell and have gone through these things. There's a lady at a diner that I go to often here in Florida who's a little older than I am, and she got cancer. And for several months, she's received chemo and other treatments, which is poison that they put in your body. It's very, very difficult for people who go through this, as did my father and my mother. And she is a waitress and is vigorous, is kind, you know, and she, name is Troy, she and Mindy and Marta and the others, Nicole, they're just wonderful, wonderful people. They work very, very hard doing jobs that a lot of people wouldn't do. And I'm happy to say that she's hanging in there and she's doing okay. But, you know, you see these things and you should feel very blessed. Very blessed. That's why when I listen to these people go on and on about how horrible our medical system is, how horrible our country is, it really just makes me sick to my stomach. I'll be right back.
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5: Another attempt at breaching the blockade. I'm Lisa Lacerra, Fox News. Central Command says it fired on another merchant ship that tried to force its way through the blockade of Iranian ports at least four times, firing into its engine room as the conflict in Iran shows signs of widening, with Saudi Arabia joining in against Iranian proxies.
6: Sources tell Fox the Saudi military is currently carrying out airstrikes against Houthi targets in Yemen. Explosions have been heard near naval targets in the port of Hodeidah. This is in response to the Houthis hitting a Saudi oil tanker and targeting another in the Red Sea.
5: Fox's Jennifer Griffin in Washington. President Trump in the Oval Office this afternoon again saying the U.S. is considering a larger scale attack against Iran.
7: They cannot have a nuclear weapon. If they have even the thought of a nuclear weapon, we will just continue to go at much higher levels.
5: Still, the president says the U.S. is not ruling out diplomatic efforts. The rescheduled White House Correspondents' Dinner gets underway this hour with a few changes.
8: The event tonight is going to have some new security measures after a gunman stormed the ballroom during April's dinner in an attempt to take the president's life. Some of those new measures include mandatory guest registration for everyone attending. It will pre-vet everyone in that room who will have to show a QR code to get in. There will will also be only one entrance. The director of the Secret Service, Sean Curran, says his agency is going all out to secure this event in coordination with other federal and local authorities.
5: Fox's Jackie Heinrich at the White House. Police in New York City have arrested a man on attempted murder, hate crime, and other charges after they say he stabbed a Jewish man and an Asian man in two separate incidents about two blocks apart. Authorities say Raul Morales yelled the phrase Allahu Akbar while attacking the man on Manhattan's Upper West Side. Police Commissioner Jessica Tisch said there's no known link between Morales and the victims. America's listening to Fox News.
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5: He's here. 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
6: 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Our number, 877-381-3811. 877-381-3811. I don't know how I missed this the other day, but I did. No, actually, it was published at 7 a.m. this morning, as I look here, in the Washington Post. Jesse Jackson's daughter, he may have had more than one, but I'm not certain of it. Ashley Jackson. She wrote a piece in the Washington Post. I'm just going to read it to you word for word as she wrote it. She said, 2 years before he died, my father came to my synagogue. For many of my fellow congregants, it was the day they learned that my father was the Reverend Jesse Jackson, a stalwart of the civil rights movement, an African-American Baptist minister, and one of the architects of multiracial coalition politics. To me, he was simply Dad, a gentle father who reached back for my hand on every car ride and taught me to meet difference with curiosity. As the Saturday morning service proceeded, my father sat in the front row, holding my hand, dancing to prayers in a language he did not speak, eating the sun-kissed candies, the congregation had tossed to celebrate a bar mitzvah. Besides him, I banged on my siddur like it was a tambourine, weaving into those ancient prayers the rhythm of the black church I was born into. On June 12, carrying my parents' blessings,

0: I completed my conversion. She converted it from Baptist to Judaism. A journey I had held close until now. I was raised to believe that faith must lead to action. In Judaism, I found an enduring expression of this belief. Ancient ritual and the rigors of textual study were accompanied by the calling to repair the world. The Hebrew liturgy felt familiar on my tongue before I understood its meaning. On my first Rosh Hashanah, the shofar's cry touched a depth of my soul I had not yet reached, and tears poured down my face. As my father looked on, I reflected on the identity I would claim as a black and Jewish woman, a twin inheritance filled with sorrow and wonder. Sorrow because for black Jews, racism and anti-Semitism can surface in even the most intimate and familiar spaces. But wonder too in the meeting of two diasporas, kosher soul food, black oral tradition finding its cousin in Jewish debate, twin memories of an exodus from slavery. So much of my life was determined before I was old enough to choose it. Who I was expected to become, what I would inherit, how the watching world would understand me. She continues to write, my parents understood the burden, those expectations, and were careful to give me the freedom to become a seeker of knowledge and meaning in God. Though I was raised among people of many faiths, Judaism became personal to me almost by accident. In college, my studies kept leading me back to questions of faith and justice. And during the pandemic, a serious illness and the long isolation that followed gave those questions new urgency. I happened across an online conversation about Jewish life and became captivated. That encounter led me to read about the faith and eventually attend my first Shabbat service. I kept going back. In that community, I recognized myself, and over time, we became bound to one another. The connection between African Americans and Jewish Americans was forged in the struggle for civil rights, she writes. This shared history is now under attack. In some communities, speaking out against anti-Semitism is seen as siphoning attention from the fight against anti-black racism. In others, confronting anti-blackness is seen as a threat to Jewish identity and belonging. About 1% of American Jews identify as black. Their experience, my experience, shows that the alienation between these two communities can be overcome. The ethical language of my childhood was shaped by black prophetic tradition that responded to dehumanization with an unyielding insistence on the sanctity of life. Judaism supports this struggle for dignity, affirming that whoever destroys a single soul destroys an entire world, and that whoever saves one saves an entire world. Both traditions tell a liberation story that begins with a particular people but does not end there. At the end of my father's Shabbat visit, my rabbi, Sharon Brouse, called his name to offer him a blessing. Before she could speak, the congregation was already on its feet. My father, one of the most recognizable Baptist ministers in America, wept as the congregation offered him a spontaneous ovation. It's a moment of mutual recognition. Speaking a year and a half later at my father's funeral, Brouse said, "What a holy thing it is to be seen for who you really are." And that morning, my father and my Jewish community saw one another clearly. A few weeks after my conversion, I stood before my community and announced my Hebrew name, Miriam Yitzchak, the latter a feminine echo of Jesse, carrying my father's memory into the covenant. I feel as though I've been entrusted with a sacred charge to do for others what my father and my rabbi had done for me. Amid widespread concerns about anti-Semitism and anti-blackness, it is necessary to recall that our differences do not preclude unity. Well, there's a young lady who really loved and adored her father and her mother. and somebody who is of deep faith. It's a remarkable public letter, I think. A remarkable public letter. It's my understanding, we're on the subject, that Charles Barkley's daughter converted to Judaism, Mr. Producer. That's interesting, too. I'm not pushing conversion. I'm not pushing any of that. I don't proselytize. That's not my point. I just found it kind of interesting and chose to share it with you. I have family members who are Christian, who practice Christianity, and I love them dearly. They are my blood and flesh. I think these are two fabulous faiths. I really do. Two fabulous faiths. And whether some may disagree with me one way or another, the fact is that they're tied together whether people like it or not. Obviously, Jesus was Jewish. The apostles were Jewish. If you look at the Bible, and if you divide it into the New Testament and the Old Testament, I noticed something the other day about the Bible, Mr. Producer. I'd say somewhere between two-thirds and three-fourths of it is the Old Testament. The connection is obvious and overwhelming. And that's why I'm such a big fan of John Hagee and Hagee Ministries and so many of the wonderful evangelical preachers out there. Because they understand this and they preach this against a very, very dark world right now. A very dark world in which our faiths come under attack daily and relentlessly. I'll be right back.
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I want to congratulate the communist Chinese. I want to congratulate Putin and fascistic Russia. I want to congratulate Qatar and Turkey. I want to congratulate Iran and Hamas. You have successfully turned much of the youth of America against the state of Israel. You've used American podcasters. You've used American hosts. You've made maximum use and exploitation of our social media, the internet. You've accomplished something that's never been accomplished in America before. Well, there's been hatred toward Jews. That's not my point. But at this extent and level, never before. You have succeeded. You see, ladies and gentlemen, Israel has 9 million people, 7 million of whom are Jewish. There are 2 billion Muslims in the world. Israel was never going to win a PR war, especially with the kind of money Qatar spends, China spends, Russia spends, and those other countries spend. Israel doesn't have those kind of resources. We talk about the new independent media. Maybe new, but it's not very independent when foreign governments can have such an influence on them. And they do. And I want to congratulate Joe Rogan. I want to congratulate Piers Morgan. I want to congratulate, I don't know, all the rest of them. You've succeeded. Not Netanyahu, not me, you. And these foreign governments have succeeded in turning America's youth, a lot of it anyway, against the freest country in the Middle East, against the most attacked country and people in the Middle East, and our closest ally, not just in the Middle East, but on the planet, as has been demonstrated by the failure of Britain and France and others to join us in a time where we requested it. And so they have succeeded. Now, where do we go from here? We folks, they like to call us boomers, you know, those of us who raised these people, who fed these people, many of us who paid for their tuition, who invented things that they use. It's a generation like none before that I can think of, that has contempt for the generation that came before it, that thinks it's more prudential and wiser and virtuous than the generation that came before it, parents and grandparents. And I don't think it's just a problem for the state of Israel and Jews. I think it's a problem for the United States of America. I truly do. A snarkiness, a condescension, a lack of experience, a lack of knowledge, and yet the claim to know more and to know things better. This is picked up online. It's picked up from the Marxist ideology. And it's very destructive of our country. And it's going to continue to be destructive of our country. It's really up to each one of us and our families to deal with this, to confront it. This push since October 7th, nearly 3 years ago, the horrendous things that happened that day, when our enemy, I should say plural, our enemies, were poised to turn it into a propaganda operation
which has had enormous success. Those who blame it on Netanyahu are liars. Those who blame it on some cabinet ministers that nobody's ever heard of before in this country, they're liars. Those who claim that the IDF committed acts of genocide in Gaza, they've been proven liars over and over and over again. Have succumbed, these individuals, succumbed to a propaganda operation led by our enemies that has been more successful than any in American history. Any in American history. And it is something that all of us, regardless of your faith, need to worry about and need to think about. Look at Mamdani. This is a really evil human being. This is in the Fox News. Mamdani warning to wealthy New Yorkers about fair share sparks online firestorm. I saw this video. It was repulsive. He's smiling. Mr. Unibrow puts his finger on the lens of the camera. He's mocking successful people. New York City Socialist Mayor Mamdani is facing heat on social media after his post celebrating the state's new pied-à-terre tax on New Yorkers with a second home. If you have a second home in New York City worth more than $5 million, check your mailbox when you're back in the five boroughs because you've got mail. He posted on X, touting the tax on specific second properties introduced by New York Governor Kathy Hochul that he supported going into effect. Today, we sent notification letters to property owners letting them know that our new tax is coming soon. The best city in the world deserves the best parks, libraries, and schools in the world. It's only possible when we all pay our fair share. Yeah, you know, taxes in New York are so low that nobody's paying their fair share, you understand. You know, I wish for him what he wishes for us. I wish the Ugandan government would seize his family's home, their property. I really do. I wish they would. I wish they would seize whatever monies they've left in Uganda, seize it and take it with a big smile and mockery to boot. This is what happens when you put somebody in a mayoral position who has absolutely no connection to our history, to our economic system, none, zero. Islamism, and to his Marxism. I'll be right back.

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7: Fox News, I'm Carmen Roberts. No decision yet, but President Trump says the U.S. military is ready to go all out against Iran.
8: You can just keep doing exactly what we're doing and take them apart piece by piece. We can do it in a more rapid fashion, which we might do, or we can negotiate with them, which we're also doing right now. I mean, as we speak, we're talking to them.
7: The president told reporters Iran is not ready to make a deal. A group of small businesses sues over the just-imposed Trump tariffs on 60 countries. Fox Business's Edward Lawrence says the tariffs are aimed at countries allegedly using forced labor.
9: Multiple administrations have long tracked the use of forced labor in countries across the globe. It's well documented.
7: And Paramount Skydance agrees to freeze its merger with Warner Brothers Discovery until at least next June due to pending litigation. 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
17: How's it going, fellow sports fans? It's Andy West. Let's look back on this day in sports history, July 24th. We'll start today in 1973. Bobby Bonds homers and doubles to lead the National League to a 7-1 rout of the American League in the All-Star Game in Kansas City. Speaking of Kansas City, today in 1983, the famous Pine Tar home run was hit by Kansas City Royals' George Brett off New York pitcher Rich Gossage at Yankee Stadium. Brett's homer came with two outs in the top of the ninth to give the Royals a 5-4 lead. Brett's homer was ruled an out because of the amount of pine tar exceeded what was allowed. Since he was called out, it was the third out in the ninth inning with the home team in the lead, and the game was ended with the Yankees winning. The Royals protested the game, and American League president Lee McPhail upheld their protest. McPhail ordered that the game be continued from the point of Brett's home run. The game was resumed 25 days later on August 18th and officially ended with the Royals winning 5-4. And today in 1993, Anthony Young of the New York Mets extended his record losing streak to 27 games when he walked in the winning run in the 10th inning for a 5-4 loss to the LA Dodgers.
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3: CNN headline. CNN headline says you're growing, losing faith, growing weary of capitalism. Recent Fox News poll echoes a Gallup data from last year in a key way. And what's that? It shows views of socialism improving modestly at best, but views of capitalism dropping more significantly. You see, you know what capitalism is. We've had this discussion many times. Do you think most people even know what that word means? Views of capitalism had gone from 30 points positive in 2019, 57 favorable, 27 unfavorable among registered voters, to just 4 points positive today, 50% to 46%. Poll also shows 65% of voters agree that the system is rigged to favor the wealthy. That's up from 56% in Trump's first term. First of all, I don't believe all this. I don't believe most Americans want to live under socialism. I really don't. That's number one, so I question this. But number two, to add some support to this, our demographics have changed, ladies and gentlemen. We have people who are coming into this country who don't even know what capitalism is, and they don't even know what the Constitution says. And they just think that these benefits are available because they're able to receive them. And so, of course, they love them. We're teaching people not to fend for themselves. We're teaching people not to, you know, individually go out and be successful. We're teaching people that they deserve big government programs. They deserve something for nothing. And we're teaching recent immigrants the same thing. That's what we're doing. And so that's the mentality. What's most striking about both data points is that some of the biggest shifts occurred among Republicans. While 72% of Republicans viewed capitalism favorably back in 2019, that's down to 61% today. And the percentage of Republicans who have a strongly positive view of capitalism has gone from 54 to 41%. And I blame this somewhat on what I started the program with. Individuals going on and on about how we need more interventionism. The wonders of the American economic system are never discussed. They're not discussed in K through 12. They're certainly not discussed in colleges and universities. They're not discussed on television. They're not even discussed by politicians. Why not? We live in the lap of luxury. And by that, I don't mean a Rolls Royce and a, you know, a 10,000 square foot mansion. I mean, when you go into a grocery store, when you decide to pick an automobile, you get an iPhone or some other type of cell phone, type of television you have. It's luxurious compared to every other society on the face of the earth and any society that's ever been. Socialism didn't create any of this. You did. Capitalism. You did. Socialism is the state. Capitalism is you. When you go out there and work, that's not socialism, that's capitalism, that's individualism. Crazy. Crazy. And of course, the ideological repetition and language and all the rest of it, whether it is the media, whether it is schooling, whether it is politicians. Like, we don't have on Capitol Hill a capitalism group We have groups for everything else. People who seem to be afraid to tout the miracles of the American economic system. One of the reasons we are the greatest country on the face of the earth is because of our economic system. And our economic system is connected to liberty. It's connected to the Declaration. It's connected to our property rights. Socialism doesn't recognize property rights. Look at the city of Mondami, and he's not the only one. It's crazy, unfortunately. By the way, don't forget, tomorrow night, Life, Liberty, and Levin, 8 p.m. Eastern. If you can't watch live, set your DVR or whatever recording device you use for the full hour. Jack Keane. For the full hour. It's me and Jack Keane. Sunday, for the full hour, it's Victor Davis Hanson and me for the full hour. I decided to get back to some of these one-on-one Life, Liberty, and Levin programs. We never have more than two guests, but I've decided, depending on the guest and the subject, maybe I ought to have one. So tomorrow night, set your DVR for all Saturday nights, 8 p.m. Eastern on Fox for Life, Liberty, and Levin. And I can tell you the opening statement's going to be a killer. And Sunday night, 8 p.m. Eastern, same thing, set it. My guest will be Victor Davis Hanson for the whole hour. So I know you're going to enjoy it. I do. Let's see here. All the news is such a downer. It's such a downer. All right, let's try this. Because I don't want to be Donnie Downer, opposed to Debbie Downer. Here's CNN, how Troy Jackson went from an anti-abortion Republican to the Democrats' hope for defeating Susan Collins. Now, who's Troy Jackson? He's the latest thug, who they've decided to promote to the Democrat nomination to run in Maine for the Senate against Susan Collins. Now, Susan Collins is fairly liberal. They're trying to paint her as if she's Jesse Helms, which is ridiculous. Troy Jackson is on the verge of replacing Graham Platner as the Democratic nominee for Senate in Maine after harnessing the enthusiasm of former Platner supporters who were galvanized by the Oyster Farmers insurgent campaign. Yeah, Oyster Farmer. Oh, the guy with the Nazi tattoo. There's just one thing. Jackson is no political outsider. It won't matter. It won't matter to the Democrats. Political outsider, insider, Oyster Farmer, you know, a crook. They don't care. A guy that does things in public bathrooms. Ah, that's okay. He's going to vote the right way. That's all we care about. The former Maine Senate Democrat leader. That's who Jackson is. Spent over two decades working in state politics. A resume that sets him apart. Even as Jackson enhances a similar progressive platform. Embraces it and openly appeals to former Platner supporters. I'm an outsider. Wait a minute, you've been doing this for 20 years. I'm still an outsider. Jackson's allies see the best of both worlds, especially after Maine Democrats took a risk on an outsider in Platner. And were sorely disappointed as his campaign imploded. Troy's been around, said Jason Shedlock, a longtime labor leader in Maine. If you don't know him, you know somebody who does. And if you don't know somebody who does, the person standing next to them has been impacted by him. That's the difference. Oh, yeah, he walks on water. Troy Jackson does. But if Jackson has more political experience than Platner did, he doesn't have the same oratorical skills and comes with a history of socially conservative stances early in his career, including opposing abortion, that could be uncomfortable for Democrats today. No, it won't be. It won't be. They're all in. They're all in on this fraud, this phony nonsense. They want the majority. That's it. Jackson is also facing fresh questions about his temperament. After CNN reported this week, he's been accused of having angry outbursts with state lawmakers. Now, who here thinks that will stop them from supporting this guy? Did a Nazi tattoo stop them? No. Did sexual harassment accusations stop them before? No. Wasn't until a rape accusation. Yet after dominating the delegate hunt this weekend and forcing all his major opponents out of the race, Jackson is closer than ever to replacing Plattner. It would be a capstone in a long political career. Oh, isn't that swell? That began in earnest in 2000 when Jackson ran for office as a Republican, fed up with the corporate exploitation of loggers like himself. Ultimately, he's a chameleon. He's a political chameleon, said Trey Stewart, a top Republican in the Maine Senate, noting his grandfather supported Jackson in his 2000 run. Since then, Stewart added, Jackson's been all over the place on issues. Oh, that's okay. He has found his guide star. Radical leftism. Yes, Troy has listened and Troy has learned. And he's changed his position on some issues, but that's a good thing. It shows he's open-minded and independent. Don't you know, America? God forbid if we get another slug in there. I've endorsed Susan Collins, and I'm proud to endorse her because enough is enough. I've never endorsed her in my life. But these are different times with different opponents. I should say different enemies. You know, gold entered 2026 after a historic year, 53 new all-time highs, record annual demand, and an average price up 44% over year after year, pushed it past $5,500 an ounce in January. But I want to explain this to you. The fact of the matter is, over the last 20 years, the trajectory for gold has been up, up, and up again. When they legalized the purchasing of gold again, and I was a young man when they did this, it was $200 an ounce. Now it hovers around $5,000 an ounce. Where do you get a return on an investment like that? Meanwhile, the value of the dollar over the last 20 years has gone down significantly. So the value of the dollar has gone down significantly. The value of gold has gone up significantly. Now, what does that tell you? On top of that, we're talking about diversification. I'm sure the vast majority of what you have is not in gold and silver and platinum. Maybe it's in a mutual fund, an IRA, a 401k, a kilo plan, something like that. And so what I'm talking about is diversification that, in my view, makes enormous sense. Take some of what you have, whether it's in your pension and so forth and so on, and diversify it with precious metals. I use gold, the gold standard. Things are called the gold standard for a reason, ladies and gentlemen. Silver's on track for its sixth straight year of structural supply deficit. Now, what does that mean? That means silver is used for all kinds of industrial uses, electronics, mechanical items. You see it in vehicles, you see it in electronic vehicles, and on and on and on. Well, so you have that demand for silver plus the demand from investors. So silver is also one of those precious metals that you should consider when you're diversifying. You've got central banks, like in China, the second biggest economy on the face of the earth, where they are purchasing a lot of gold. And they're dropping a lot of currencies because they don't see currencies as the future. And I'm going to go into a story with you soon that talks about Social Security. I just don't want to upset all you Social Security recipients. But we have a big problem. 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When you have problems with Medicare, problems with Social Security, problems with massive debt, and it does not appear that politicians have the ability to resolve them. They spiral out of control. And this is why you diversify. 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

0: Ghost bed. Have you ordered your ghost bed yet, ladies and gentlemen? Now's the perfect time to do it. The weekend is here. I want to strongly encourage you to get one of these mattresses. 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You don't want another summer like last summer, right? 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
17: Disabling another ship. I'm Lisa Lacerra, Fox News. Central Command says it happened after the vessel attempted to get through the blockade of Iranian ports at least four times. As President Trump says, he's still considering massive new strikes on Iran.
18: The president has not made a decision, he says, on whether to resume major attacks on Iran following a collapse of a ceasefire.
19: We're locked and loaded. We're ready to go, but we're talking to them. So maybe there will be, maybe there won't be a tipping point.
18: Still, President Trump tells reporters he does not think Iran is yet ready to make a deal over ending its nuclear program and the war.
19: You know, despite what everyone says about the election, I'm not in a hurry. I'm not in a hurry. We have to do it right.
18: A Fox News poll finds a majority of voters oppose U.S. military action against Iran, and nearly two-thirds think the conflict will last at least a year.
17: Fox's Jared Halpern at the White House. Meanwhile, Saudi Arabia says it struck a port city in Yemen in response to Iran-backed Houthi rebel attacks on Saudi ships. A third death is confirmed from this month's flooding in Texas.
20: Texas Governor Greg Abbott announcing that someone trying to drive through floodwaters on Monday was swept away, giving a briefing after a flyover to assess damage
21: and see the devastation that has taken place because of the rushing waters that continue to rip through communities.
20: Some parts of central Texas still unreachable after days of heavy rain last week.
17: Fox's Lisa Brady. Governor Abbott says while the Nueces River has crested, there's still possible danger downstream. The chief prosecutor of the International Criminal Court has been removed from office nearly 2 years after sexual misconduct allegations against him surfaced. The ICC's 125 member states voted to remove Karim Khan, a British barrister, by a large majority for serious misconduct and serious breach of duty. 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